0: ninth place hitter Javier Sanoja takes a called strike, a sinker at 93 miles an hour from Landon Roop. Leadoff man Liam Hicks is on deck. Giants 1, Marlins 1. The pitch on the way. Swing, and there's a drive down the left field line. In and to his right is the infielder turned outfielder, Casey Schmidt, to make the catch. I always have to double check when I see him running. And even though he's been out there for a while now, since the injury to Elliot Ramos, always have to double check. Oh, that's Casey Schmidt. One out, here's Liam Hicks, leadoff man. Left-handed hitter, grounded out to third his first time. And he takes a called strike on the inside corner. 0-1 the count. The Giants are bunched up toward the middle on the left side of the infield. The shortstop, Adames, almost up the middle. The third baseman, Chapman, almost over to shortstop. Hicks, he's been one of the Marlins' top hitters, got 13 home runs. Now he bounces a foul off to the left. A sinker at 94 miles an hour, and quickly it's 0-2. He's been their leading home run hitter, 13 homers, 52 runs batted in. Came into the game with a 280 batting average, 362 on base percentage. So offensively, he's been a big hitter. Now the pitch, and that's too high. Gets on base, knocks in runs, hits for power. And he can catch, a left-handed hitting catcher. The young guy, Agustin Ramirez, got sent back to the minors. The guy they thought would be their catcher of the future. Here's a ball too high. In fact, it was soon after the Marlins left San Francisco back in early May that he got sent out. Now the pitch, swing and a smash down the right field line, hooking and out of our view. Foul ball. 2-2 the count. Was a pretty good hint that it was going to be foul because Hicks never left the batter's box. Standing there looking right down the line, he saw all the way that it was going to be a foul ball. One out, nobody on. Here's the pitch. Swing, and there's a high fly ball to right. Going back onto the warning track, Jung-Hoo Lee. And before he gets to the wall, he squares up, makes the catch. Hicks had an off-balance swing that time. That was a changeup. And it was up a little bit, I guess, because he made pretty solid contact. It carried well. Onto the warning track. Here's Owen Casey, who homered to center field his first time. And he takes the ball too high. The Marlins, and they have not hit that many home runs as a team. Casey swings and misses on a changeup. The home run that Casey hit in the first inning was their 67th home run of the year. The Giants, by comparison, have hit 79. Of course, they hit six of them on Wednesday in the two games against Atlanta. Giants 79 homers in their first 74 games. Here's the windup, the 1-1 pitch, and he drops a bunt down out in front of the plate. Susak out the barehanded, throws over to first, too late. And Susak looked like he was going to let Roop go get the ball for some reason. And then Roop decided, well, maybe because he got used to Patrick Bailey being great on little balls out in front of the plate like that. But Susak took his time. That ball ended up getting off the dirt in front of the plate onto the artificial turf. And by the time he barehanded it, made the throw, it was too late. And maybe it just was not going to be able to get him anyway. Here is Heriberto Hernandez, right-handed hitter with power. And he swings, and it's a deep drive down the left field line, way back there. And it's off the base of the wall. Coming to third is Casey. Here comes the ball relayed, and the throw cut off by Adames, who then throws behind the runner at third to Schmidt covering, or to Chapman covering, but Casey back to the bag in time. And Roberto Hernandez, he got one that's just right out over the middle of the plate there. I think a hanging curveball. Man, he crushed it. And the carom was played beautifully by Schmidt, who hit his relay man, the shortstop, Adames. Only the second double this year by Heriberto Hernandez. He's hit six homers. That was only his second double. He's had one triple. 141 at-bats. And here's Kyle Stowers. He was their big guy from last year. Now he takes low with a changeup. Stowers hit the first pitch he saw for a ground ball to Eldridge at first base. So he's 0 for 1. Two runners in scoring position in a 1-1 game. Here it is. And he tops it foul off to the right over to the Miami first base coach, Craig Driver. One ball and one strike, the count. Marlins 0 for 2 in their at-bats with runners in scoring position so far. Roop Wines throws. That was a check swing and an appeal. Nate Tomlinson says no swing. And it's 2-1. A little bit off the outside with that sinker. Now Roop again to the plate. Curveball ripped, just foul. A low liner hit the dirt maybe 3 or 4 feet on the foul side of first base and on down the right field line. 2-2 the count. That was the curveball. And he dropped the bat head down on it. It was well down below the knees. The pitch, high and tight. That bent him back. A sinker. Followed up the 77-mile-an-hour curveball with a 93-mile-an-hour sinking fastball. Giants 1, Marlins 1. Casey at third, Hernandez at second. Here's the pitch. Swing and a miss. He struck him out with the high fastball. Giants 1, Miami 1. On to the fourth inning. Schmidt coming up on the Liberty Group Protect Your Assets Giants Radio Network.
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Casey Schmidt with a foul out of play off to the right. On one to Schmidt, singled his first time. Now he swings, and it's a high fly ball into shallow center. In comes Marcy, and he's got it, one away. The second baseman, Sanoha, was hurrying out, but it was an easy play for Marcy, so Schmidt is gone, one away. The Athletics come to San Francisco on Tuesday to start the next homestand. The all Northern California matchup Tuesday through Thursday at Oracle Park. Matt Chapman, the Giants, up against Nick Kurtz and the Athletics. Here is a called strike. Giants A's tickets available now at sfgiants.com/tickets. Gilbert got a bunt for a hit his first time. He's trying to lay down a sacrifice, and he ended up beating it out. Now he takes the ball low. Fourth inning, 1-1. Indoors in Miami. Now there's a called strike, and it's 1-2. That was a big sweeping breaking ball from the right-hander Bender. Bender is the third Miami pitcher of the game, used by manager Clayton McCullough. First two each went 1 1/3 innings. Here's Bender ready. Throws. And he's low with that slider. 2-2. Slider at 87 miles per hour. Here it comes. Swing, and it's chopped up the first base side softly. In and to his right goes the first baseman Hicks. Now he turns and makes an underhanded feed to Bender covering for the out. A lot of traffic there. The ball was fairly close to the foul line. And it was Hicks going after it. The pitcher racing over to cover the bag if needed. And right behind them, there came Drew Gilbert. And everything worked just the way it was supposed to. Just the way they worked on it 1,000 times during spring training for the Marlins to get the out. Now here is Daniel Susak. Two down, nobody on, and he takes inside for ball one. Giants in a 1-1 tie in the fourth inning. Susak got the RBI to tie the game in the second. Almost got a grand slam. Now he swings, and it's a high pop-up. Second baseman Sanoha goes out again. This time the right fielder Casey comes in, calls him off, makes the grab. That's four in a row retired by Bender. He's making it look easy. 1-1. Otto Lopez, the league's leading hitter for batting average, coming up on the Liberty Group Protect Your Assets Giants Radio Network.

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5: One tie. And Landon Root ready to go back to work. Otto Lopez, who struck out his first time, stands in. And takes, that was a close one. Right around the outside edge, around the knees, but called a ball. Now the 1-0 pitch. And that is a backdoor sinker that comes back for a called strike on the outside. Beauty. 1-1 the count to Lopez. The pitch on the way. And that one misses, and it's 2-1. That was a little bit off the outside. Here it comes, and a little bit low, 3-1. Jacob Marcy, a left-handed hitter, is on deck. Marlins have 5 left-handed hitters in their lineup against the right-hander Roop. 1-1 the score. Here's his pitch. Swing, line drive, base hit to center. Man, he just clobbered that one. He a fastball count, expecting a fastball, and he hit it at 106 miles per hour. Ball right down the middle of the plate. First time that the Marlins have gotten their leadoff man on base in any inning. So here is Jacob Marcy. The only time the Giants got their leadoff man aboard is the inning in which they scored a run. That was the second inning. Adames led off the inning with a single. Now the pitch to Marcy, in for a called strike. And I think Marcy did not like that call. But it was the high strike on the outer third toward the outside part of the plate. Left-handed batter deep in the box, crowding the plate. Here's Roop throwing. Swing and a miss. And it's 0-2. This is June 19th, which means we want to send happy birthday wishes to our partner, Dwayne Kuiper. And we kind of wish he was here with us so we could wish him a happy birthday in person. Now the stretch. Roop to the plate. And he's too high. Maybe off the outside. 1-2. Of course, June 19th, also known as Juneteenth. There's a special game being played at Rickwood Field to commemorate Juneteenth. Here's the pitch. Swinging. Strike 3. Good changeup. Down. And really fooled Marcy and got it all tangled up. So that is out number one. Third, let's see, 1, 2, 3, 4th strikeout for Roop. MLB is celebrating Juneteenth with the third annual East-West Classic at Rickwood Field, the historic ballpark in Birmingham, Alabama. Now, here's a curveball in there for a called strike to Connor Norby. It opened in 1910. It's the oldest professional ballpark in the U.S. It used to be the home of the Birmingham Black Barons of the old Negro Leagues for many years, and where Willie Mays played his first professional ball. Now he throw to first, diving safely back is Norby. A couple of years ago, the Giants played the St. Louis Cardinals an actual major league game there. To commemorate, and a lot of it was about commemorating Willie Mays, but also the old Negro Leagues. Here's a ball outside. And so the count is 1-1. This year, the East-West Classic. C.C. Sabathia is a captain, and Chris Young, also a captain. Now the pitch. Swing, ground ball up the first base side. Foul. And it's 1-2. Also, Matt Kemp, Prince Fielder, Gary Sheffield, Justin Upton. Some outstanding former retired players will be part of the action. One ball, two strikes. Connor Norby struck out his first time. Right-handed hitter. There goes the runner. The pitch is swung on and foul tipped into the glove of Daniel Susak as Lopez steals the base. Without a throw being made. Fourteenth steal of the year for Norby. That's 83 steals now for the Marlins. They've also been thrown out the most times, get the most steals and the most caught stealings. Now, there's a ball to Mack. Joe Mack grounded out to second, his first time, to end the second inning. In that instance, Marcy was a runner at second base. Now he's got Lopez at second. Giants in a 1-1 tie with the Marlins, last of the fourth inning. And Roop comes in, and a little bit low, 2-0. Sanoja, a right-handed hitter, is on deck. Giants, who have lost each of Landon Roop's last eight starts. Not just that he got hit with a loss, the team has lost all eight of them. The Giants, one thing has been pretty commonplace through those eight starts is the Giants not scoring many runs, if any. They've averaged only two runs a game in those eight games. They got one so far tonight. Swing, a bouncer to second, in to field it. Arise over the first, inning over, and another runner stranded at second. Marlins 0 for 4 with runners in scoring position. Top of the order, Arise, Eldridge, Chapman coming up. Marlins will go to their bullpen once again. 1-1 the score on the Liberty Group Protect Your Assets Giants Radio Network.
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5: 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New pitcher Michael Peterson in for the Miami Marlins. Luis Arraez leads off against him and takes outside with a fastball at 97 miles per hour. So Peterson is the fourth pitcher for Miami in this game. We're just starting the fifth inning. The Giants in a 1-1 tie. Bullpen night for the Marlins. Now a swing and a fly ball into center. Marcy comes in a little bit, waits for it. One away. On the Toyota out-of-town scoreboard, how about this? Jacob DeGrom, been pitching like an all-star for Texas this year. But in the first inning against the Padres in Texas tonight, he gave up 5 runs, including a grand slam hit by Ty France for the Padres. That put a cap on a 5-run rally. Now here is Bryce Eldridge, and he takes inside at 99 miles per hour. One ball and no strikes. Eldridge is grounded out to first and struck out swinging. Giants in a 1-1 tie. One out, nobody on. The hard-throwing right-hander, very long-legged. Peterson throws, and there's a pop-up. Out by the pitcher's mound, over from third, Norby. He's got it. Out number two, a couple of pop-ups. Maybe a kind of a day for some big pitchers to get lit up in the first inning in Chicago at Wrigley Field today. The day game there, it was Kevin Gausman, a former Giant. He gave up 7 runs in the first inning to the Cubs, and Carson Kelly hit a grand slam against him. Now here is Matt Chapman, and he takes a called strike. A slider on the outside, 88 miles an hour. Two down, nobody on. Giants 1, Marlins 1. Now Peterson on top, throws, swing and a foul back to the screen. And he comes straight over the top, throws that ball very hard. Tyler Zuber, a right-hander, has started throwing in the Miami bullpen now. Now the stretch. 0-2 pitch. Look out. High and tight. So the count is 1-2. The fifth inning is sponsored by Fruity Rainbow 5-Hour Energy. Sip the fruity candy-coded chaos. It's a code. Now the pitch. Swing and a miss on a high fastball, and he struck him out. 99 miles an hour. Wow. Very uncomfortable at bat, I'm sure. 1-1. With Sanoja, then the top of the order. Hicks and Casey coming up from Miami against Roop on the Liberty Group Protect Your Assets Giants Radio Network.
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5: Last of the fifth inning, Javier Sanoja, the ninth place hitter for Miami, leads off, right-handed batter. And he takes a changeup, low and outside for ball one. Sanoja led off the third inning and hit a fly ball to left, so he's 0 for 1. Now he takes low with a sinker, 2-0. 67th pitch thrown by Landon Roop so far. And here it is. Swing and a miss. Ran a sinker right in on the hands to make it 2-1. Giants and Marlins tied at 1. Sanoja uses his timeout here. Liam Hicks is on deck. Here's the pitch. Curveball. A hard grounder right past the bag at third, and Thayer down the left field line into the corner. The carom is played from right beneath the foul pole by Schmidt. And into second and holding with a double is Sanoja. Second inning in a row where the Marlins have gotten their leadoff man aboard. This time with a double. Six hits for Miami, including two doubles and a homer. Casey hit the home run in the first inning. The leadoff man, Hicks, comes up now. Runner in at second with nobody out. And then Casey, who's had a two-hit game, is on deck. Left-handed batting Hicks and Roop to the plate. Very high, ball one. Giants got seven runners on base in the first three innings of the game. But they could only turn that into one run. Now the pitch. Swing and a ground ball. Softly hit to short. Charged by Adames on the run. Snap throw to first. In time for the out. It does. It was hit softly enough that Sanoja took off, even though the ball was in front of it, because it was just hit so softly. And Adames had to come tearing in all the way onto the artificial turf on the infield before he picked the ball up and got his man. So heads up, base running there by Sanoja. And he is now at third. And here is Owen Casey, who's hit a home run over the center field wall. And then he got a bunt his next time for a hit. Giants bring the infield in with one out in a 1-1 tie. The pitch. Swing and a miss and a throw down to third by Susak, diving safely back. Is Sanoja. Landon Roop working from the windup. And he stepped off the slab as Sanoja came rushing down the line from third, just trying to distract him, and he did. Now the windup. Here's the pitch. Swing and a foul off to the left. Into the second deck. This basically three decks from one foul pole around to the other. You got two decks out in right field and right center. Now the 0-2 pitch, very high, with a four-seamer that time at 93 miles per hour. Eldridge at first, Arise at second, Adames at short, Chapman at third. They're all pulled in. Runner at third, one out. Here's the pitch. Bouncer to first and over the head of Eldridge. It hopped right over his head and goes down the right field line. Sanoha in to score the go-ahead run, and it's a double for Owen Casey, who's having a big night. Two to one, Miami. That's the first time they've gotten a hit with a runner in scoring position. And even at that, he just pounded it down off the hard clay to the right of home plate, and it took a gigantic hop over the head of Eldridge at first. Even at 6 feet 7 inches tall, he vaulted himself skyward and could not get a glove on it. And maybe had he been back in normal depth with a left-handed power hitter up there, maybe he might have gotten it. But with a runner at third, they had the infield in. Now here is a ball down and in to Heriberto Hernandez. Another runner in scoring position here. And only one out. The Marlins ahead 2-1. They've hit two doubles in the inning. The pitch. Swinging strike on a changeup. Hernandez has flied out deep to center. And he has ripped a double that hit the base of the wall down the left field line his last time. So he's made solid contact a couple of times against Roop. Here's Roop throwing inside with a two-seamer. A lot of movement that ran off the plate. 2-1. Kyle Stowers, dangerous left-handed hitter on deck. Roop checks the runner at second, throws, and a swinging strike. Good changeup. That got Hernandez thinking fastball and took a mighty cut, and the ball wasn't quite there yet. Now he asks for time and backs away on the Toyota out-of-town scoreboard. Detroit leading the White Sox 4-3. Tarik Skubal made his return from the injured list tonight for the Tigers. Now the pitch, and that's low. Changeup missing, 3-2. Skubal went, 5 2/3, gave up 3 runs and 7 hits in his return, had 8 strikeouts. Tigers do lead the game 4-3 with Skubal out of there, top of the 7th. 3-2 pitch, swing and a miss. He struck him out with another changeup. I think 3 different times he had Heriberto Hernandez jumping out of his shoes chasing that pitch. So 2 down, and here is Kyle Stowers. And here comes Justin Message, the Giants pitching coach, out to the mound. On the Toyota out-of-town scoreboard, the Yankees have a 4-0 lead over Cincinnati. Going to the 6th inning at Yankee Stadium, Jazz Chisholm, a former Marlin, hit his 11th home run. And then later in the same inning, Ben Rice hit a 3-run homer, his 21st home run this year. 4-run rally. Schlittler on the mound for the Yankees in that one, having a great year, great first half anyway. He's got a 1.72 ERA with 5 shutout innings tonight against the Reds. 4-0 Yankees going to the 6th inning in that one. And the Brewers, with their ace, Young Wright, had a Mizorowski on the mound, have a 1-0 lead over Atlanta, last of the 6th inning in Atlanta. Now here's Stowers, left-handed batter. He's 0-2, has grounded the first and struck out, and he takes the ball outside. And part of what Message might have emphasized to Roop is that you don't have to give in to this guy. First base is empty, and you got a right-handed hitter behind him. Now the pitch, way outside, 2-0. And by the way, when Message was out there, the Giants pitching coach, that was a Habas Law mound visit. 2-0 the count to Stowers. Dangerous left-handed hitter with power. The pitch. In for a called strike. And it's 2-1. Good change up at the knees there. The Toyota out-of-town scoreboard. Toyota. Let's go places. Here's the stretch. 2-1, Miami leading the Giants. The pitch. Swing and a miss. He followed up that changeup with a 94-mile-an-hour sinker. And now it's 2-2. Here the Giants falling behind 2-1 in this inning. Senoja led off with a double. Took third on a soft ground ball to short. And then scored on Casey's one hopper that bounced way over the head of Eldridge at first. Casey at second. Two down, the pitch. Swinging, strike three on a changeup in the dirt. Scooped out by Susak, who then tags out Stowers. But now the Giants are trailing. Once again, we head to the sixth. Devers, Lee, and Adamas coming up. 2-1 Miami on the Liberty Group. Protect your assets. Giants Radio Network.
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5: Now the Giants coming up. Sixth inning, Rafael Devers against Michael Peterson. And the fastball is too high. Peterson, 6'7" tall from Great Britain. And you heard the movements of Jung Hoo Lee in the on-deck circle to the right of home plate as Devers stands in. Devers has walked and singled. Now he fouls one back to the screen. That was a 98-mile-an-hour fastball. This guy comes straight over the top from Middlesex, England. Went to college in Southern California at Riverside Community College. 6'7" tall. The set, the pitch, over the top, and he's too high. He retired the Giants in order in the fifth inning with one strikeout. Threw only 8 pitches in that inning. He throws. Swing, and there's a high drive way back into right center field. It's into the upper deck. Adios, pelota. And just like that, the Giants have very emphatically tied this game. Well, he threw him something off speed again. And that's the second time that Devers has hit a breaking ball. That's been his Achilles heel all through this first half of the season. Came into the game at bats that ended with a a breaking ball and hitting only 160. And he's had two hits on breaking balls tonight, including a tape measure home run. Now here is a called strike to Jung-Hoo Lee. First home run of the night for the Giants, their 80th home run this year. The pitch to Lee, inside, that brushed him back, and it's one ball and one strike. Brushed it back at 98 miles an hour. Peterson, that's only the second home run that he's allowed this year. He pitches, and Lee takes in the dirt with a slider at 90 miles an hour. 2-1. Peterson has pitched 31 and a third innings now. Only the second homer allowed. 2-1 pitch. Lee takes too high. 3-1. Marlins have a lot of guys with numbers a lot like Peterson's. Tough to hit. And they're going with all of those guys so far in this game. But Devers has a walk and now two hits on breaking balls. The other one was a single to left. Here's a smash down the right field line, a laser beam into the corner. And it is a fair ball that hits at the base of the wall. Now Lee to second, and he'll stop there. The ball and the outfield have both disappeared from our view. And so we don't know what was going on down in that corner. But it took a little while for that ball to come out. So Jung-Hoo Lee just smoked that one. And it hit, we're seeing a replay. It hit right at the bottom of the padded wall. It was like maybe, 4 inches beneath that padding. And it did not stick there, but it kind of stayed there. And he gets a double right after the homer. And here comes Clayton McCullough to take the ball from Peterson. The Giants get a homer into the second deck. The 11th home run of the year for Rafael Devers. And then a laser beam down the right field line by Jung-Hoo Lee. Jung-Hoo hit that one at 104 miles per hour after Devers hit his home run at 108 miles per hour. And here is the home run tracker now, sponsored by Belmont Pioneer. Built on relationships, built to last. 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Giants 2 and the Marlins 2. And the Giants now with a runner in scoring position. And nobody out. Here in the sixth inning as the Marlins go to their bullpen. Yet again. And for the Marlins now, it is Tyler Zuber in the pitch. Giants 2 and the Marlins 2. So we gave you the data on the home run tracker there. And then Jung-Hoo Lee smoked one that hit right at the base of the wall for his double. Also a ball that was really clobbered. So Marlins back to their bullpen again. Peterson went one inning plus. And so far one run, two hits allowed. And the runner at second is his. Here is Willie Adames, who has singled to center and scored a run and grounded out to third. Lee at second, the pitch. And a ball low. That was the slider. Zuber for the Marlins is in his sixth game. He's got a 7.36 earned run average. Three runs and two hits allowed in 3 2/3 innings so far. Now a swing, and it's fouled into the batter's box area. And that one, that might have hit. I mean, it made it sound like it hit off home plate, but maybe that was off the little partial shin guard he's wearing down on his lower left shin. And we're looking, wow, that looked like it actually got him right on the inside part of his left foot near the big toe on his left foot. Ouch. But he's back in the box now. 1-1 the count. Zuber pitches. Swing and a miss. Slider and a big uppercut swing there. 1-2. Adames, who homered twice on Wednesday in Atlanta in the eighth inning of the resumption of the suspended game and then in the second inning of the regularly scheduled game. Now he swings and pulls a ground ball foul off to the left. We're coming to you live from the Chuck Chansey Gold Resort and Casino broadcast booth. Lone Depot Park. Sort of a romantic moniker on this ballpark to think about in all the many years to come. Here's the 1-2 pitch. Fastball. Strike three called. And Adames not happy with that call. And I think he would have gotten it overturned, is what I'm seeing on the ABS. But if it was overturned, it would have been overturned by the margin of, you know, a tiny fraction of an inch, if that. So one out, here is Casey Schmidt, and he swings and misses. He chased a big sweeping breaking ball and broke down and away, and it's 0-1. Schmidt has singled to left and flied out to shallow center. Run in on the long home run by Devers. And Lee at second, one out. Here it comes. Swing and a foul out of play off to the right. So quickly, Casey Schmidt is behind in the count, 0-2. Giants 2, Marlins 2. The Giants for the game now. One hit in five at-bats with runners in scoring position. Plus a long sacrifice fly by Susak that was almost a grand slam. A leaping catch made by Stowers right in front of the wall back in the second inning. The pitch, swing, and there's a liner into center field. Falling. In there, base hit into right center. Coming around third is Jung-Hoo Lee. Here comes a throw in from the right fielder, Casey, much too late. And the Giants have gone ahead 3-2. That's their first lead of the night. And Schmidt, that was really, it was not even a liner. It was just a very soft pop fly that fell into right center field. And Casey, I think, was fortunate that Schmidt did not keep on going there. He made a very high throw, and it was a very late throw to the plate. RBI for Schmidt, and here is Gilbert. And he takes a called strike. So the two runs that have scored in the inning, giving the Giants a 3-2 lead, both charged to Peterson, the previous pitcher. This is the sixth inning. One out, one on, two in. And there's a ball off the outside, but it's going to be challenged by the catcher, Matt.
0: Challenging to call a ball.
5: And I think he's going to get this one. A pitch that has only ever reads out as a strike on the ABS. I don't think it could be in the whole history of the game that would never have been called a strike. But it read as being at the very bottom of the zone on the very outside edge. On the black part of home plate. So if you're the pitcher, Zuber, you just made an absolutely perfect pitch. Unhittable and also a strike. 0-2 pitch. Gilbert hits a ground ball past the pitcher over near second. There's a flip to second for one. The relay back to first, not in time. Ball was gloved right near second base by Sanoha, and then he made he was only a step and a half from the bag. He made an underhanded flip that took a little bit of time. I think he would have been better served just taking the ball himself to the bag. And then Lopez took the throw, and he might have been a little bit surprised that Sanoha did flip the ball to him, but that little underhanded flip was kind of high in the air. We saw one very much like that in Atlanta the other night. Now here's a swing and a hard ground ball. Diving to his left is shortstop Lopez. It's off his glove and rolls into shallow left center. Quickly into field it is Marcy, and going around to third is Gilbert. So Susak gets a base hit. just out of the reach of Lopez as he made a dive to his left. And it just ticked off the very fingertips of his glove. And now for the Marlins. Here comes the manager, McCullough, again. He's already made one pitching change in this inning. And he's going to make another one, the third pitcher of the inning for Miami on a bullpen night. It's like the plot within the plot now. On a bullpen night, they have a special bullpen inning. The Giants have all of their lefties coming up now in a row. They've got Arraez and Eldridge. And then after Chapman, and you got Devers and Lee. So I think they had this all plotted out before the game ever started on how this would go. And I think this might be Cade Gibson, who has come in here. So the Giants have runners at first and third with two down and two runs in and a 3-2 lead as Cade Gibson will start his warm-up action on the mound. We'll tell you about the K-Counter, sponsored by Cars for Kids. 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That's Cars for Kids with a K. Your car, running or not, can be picked up as soon as the next day. You'll get a vacation voucher and maximum tax deduction. I'm John Miller, Dave Fleming. Dave over on the TV side with Javier Lopez. And the Giants, after they got kind of shut down, after all of those base runners the first three innings, they put seven runners on base, only got one home, and then the fourth and fifth innings, they were just shut down quickly each time. And now Devers is led off this inning with an upper deck home run to right. And then Jung-Hoo Lee doubled off the base of the wall in right after that. And then later on, Schmidt got a single to knock him in. 3-2. Gilbert now at third. Susak at first. And Luis Arraez will come up. We'll see if he can

0: way off the outside corner. And he takes a little bit of a walk down as if reprimanding himself. Chance to add on here with two down. Here's Gibson ready. The lefty throws. Swing and is fouled into the off the foot. Ouch. Of Rice off his right foot. And we'll pause here for station identification. This is the Liberty Group. 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
1: 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San Francisco.
0: And I was just looking at the replay of that. It wasn't a foul off his foot. It was off the ground and came up and hit his right knee. Ouch. He's back in the box now. 1-2 pitch. Way outside. Dug out of the dirt by the catcher, Joe Mack. Now it's 2-2. And a little bit of coaching there by Luis Arraez. He put the hand up to alert Drew Gilbert, the runner at third, that he was not going to be able to advance. Gilbert down the line from third. Susak away from first. Hicks on the bag with him. 3-2 Giants. Now a swing. And there's a ground ball to second. Over to his left to play the high hop. Sanoja underhands it to first for the out. And the inning is over. And on that pitch, Susak took off from first base. So they had a little hit-and-run action going there. But the Giants come up with just the two stranded. 3-2 Giants. Otto Lopez coming up against Root in the last of the sixth on the Liberty Group. Protect your assets, Giants Radio Network.
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0: Good change up, but a swinging strike one by Otto Lopez. Here we go. Into the last of the sixth inning, Lopez, who leads the league in batting average, has one hit and two at-bats tonight, a .337 average for the year. And Landon Root, with a 3-2 lead, goes back to work. Low one outside with a fastball. 1-1 the count. Jacob Marcy, a left-handed hitter, is on deck. Connor Norby, another right-handed hitter, due up third. Here's Root to the plate. That's in there for a called strike. Now it's 1-2. That was a cutter. Giants 3 runs, 9 hits. The Marlins 2 runs, 7 hits. Here it is, and a changeup low for a ball. That bounced in the dirt. 2-2. Here's Roop to the plate. A chopper back to the mound. Roop comes off the mound to the first base side, gloves it, trots a little bit toward first, and then underhands it to Eldridge for the out. One away. The call of the

0: game so far for the Giants. We'll give that to Rafael Devers with his spectacular home run into the upper deck in right field to lead off here in the sixth inning. That tied the game at that time. The Giants' call of the game is sponsored by Ring Central, voice of your business. Giants 3, Marlins 2. And here is Marcy, who has singled and stolen a base and struck out. Left-handed hitter, and he takes ball one on a curveball. Marlins scored in the first inning on a home run by Casey. The Giants tied the game in the second inning on a near grand slam by Susak. Ended up being a leaping catch by Stowers on which a run scored. Anyway, that tied the game. Sack fly for Susak. There's a ball missing low. Change up. It's 2-0. Then the Marlins got a run in the fifth inning on a couple of doubles. Sanoja doubled, and then Casey doubled him home. Now the pitch. Marcy takes a little bit low. 3-0. Marcy is a guy with a lot of speed. Leads the Marlins in steals. 3-0 pitch. And it's a four-pitch walk. That is the only walk that Roop has allowed in this game. And now Sam Hentges, a left-hander, will start to throw in the Giants' bullpen out behind the right field wall. That's 95 pitches thrown by Roop in this game. Now he misses a little bit too high to Connor Norby. Norby has struck out twice. He's 0 for 2, hitting 205. But pretty good idea of the strike zone. The guy gets a lot of walks. Arise way over, almost behind second. The right side of the infield wide open, and there's another ball misses. Well, he has not been in the strike zone now with six straight pitches, and Arise comes running in from second base, and Matt Chapman from third base give him a little bit of a breather and also help get Hentges ready in the bullpen. Left-handed hitter Mack is on deck. He might be losing it right here. He's missed with six straight pitches. One out, a runner at first. 3-2 Giants, last of the sixth inning. Big pitch here against a guy who's got some power. The pitch to Norby. Bouncer down the third base side. Couple of big hops. Chapman's got it. Over to second one. The relay by Arise to first. A double play. Inning over. Wow. On to the seventh. Eldridge, Chapman, Devers coming up. Giants 3, Marlins 2. 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
0: Now here's the first pitch to the left-handed batting Bryce Eldridge, and it misses for ball one. The curveball from the tall left-hander, Gibson. Cade Gibson. He's ready. Here it comes. Eldridge hits a big chopper up the first base side. Glove behind the bag by Hicks, and he underhands to Gibson covering for the out. One away, and that's an 0-for-4 game for Bryce Eldridge, which we haven't seen anything like that in a while. After this half inning, it will be the seventh inning stretch, sponsored by Supercuts. Real smart hair. First half of the seventh inning, Giants 3, the Marlins 2. The batter, Matt Chapman, against the left-hander. The pitch to the right-handed hitter. And a curveball way inside for ball one. Gibson is the sixth pitcher of the game used by Miami. Here's his set and his pitch. That fastball in for a called strike. 92 miles an hour. Gibson, in nine previous games, at a 6.75 earned run average in 12 innings before tonight. Nine runs and 17 hits allowed. 1-1 pitch. That's in there. Strike two called. Another fastball. That was 91. 1-2. Gibson, 12 innings, 12 strikeouts, 6 walks, and 3 hit batsmen. So in 12 innings before tonight, he'd allowed 26 base runners. Hits, walks, hit batsmen altogether. 1-2 pitch. Chapman takes. Strike three called. Chapman, he took all three of those strikes. Everyone called a strike. So two down, nobody on. Here is Rafael Devers, who has walked, lined a single to left, and hit a long home run into the upper deck in right. Now the pitch. And low and outside, ball one. The single to left in the third inning, and the homered to the upper deck and right in the sixth inning. Both came on breaking pitches, which he has struggled with all year. Now the pitch. Devers takes in the dirt, 2-0. Jung-Hoo Lee is on deck. Top of the seventh, as always, is sponsored by Cache Creek Casino Resort. Got lucky sevens in your future? Here's a pitch for your next weekend getaway. Head to Cache Creek Casino Resort. Your getaway awaits. Giants ahead 3-2. Two down, nobody on. And the pitch. And that is a breaking ball for a called strike. Big sweeping breaking ball at 80 miles an hour. Might have looked like it was going to hit Devers. He was kind of flinching away from it as it snapped back over the plate. Now he asks for his timeout. 2-1. Two down, 3-2 Giants. And here's the left-hander Gibson to the plate. Inside. Fastball missing in the count now. 3-1. Devers now 11 homers, 36 batted in, 23 doubles. 3-1 the count. Cade Gibson pitches. Swing and a miss. Threw him a 92-mile-an-hour sinker and blew it right by him. And that ball had that movement, that two-seam kind of action, and ran off the inside corner, right in the hands, and he didn't get it. 3-2 the count. And again, here's the lefty throwing, and a foul back out of play off to the left. Small crowd here at Lone Depot Park tonight. Tomorrow's game is an earlier start, 1:10 p.m. Pacific time. Trevor McDonald for the Giants against Max Meyer. Then a morning start in California for the Sunday game, the getaway game. Now the pitch, I saw a smash up the middle, diving behind second into the shallow outfield is Lopez. He gets it, jumps to his feet, and throws him out at first. Nice play there by Lopez, who was shading him in that direction to begin with. Three up, three down. We go to the last of the seventh inning. Mack, Sanoja, and Hicks do up. The Giants may well go to their bullpen, and they are going to their bullpen with a 3-2 lead on the Liberty Group Protect Your Assets Giants Radio Network.
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0: Sam Hentges comes in for the bullpen for the Giants. Here we go now to the last of the seventh inning. The Giants have a 3-2 lead over the Marlins. And a pinch hitter will come up, Esteury Ruiz. And he hits a foul that ricochets off the mask of the plate umpire to the backstop. And Susak very concerned about the welfare of Jacob Metz. Both wearing their face masks and both in the line of fire and in harm's way all too often. But Metz assured him that he was just fine. On one to Ruiz. And a ground ball pulled foul on the third base side. Strike two. Fastball at 95 miles an hour there from Hentges. Hentges was throwing the ball really hard in his last outing in the seventh inning of the game. The nightcap of the doubleheader on Wednesday in Atlanta. The pitch now, and that hit him. Man, it's a one ball, two strike count, and this is a guy who's got explosive speed. And instead of putting him away, he put him on. And he took that one. Ruiz allowed it to hit him. He took one for the team, is the euphemism for it. Wearing all kinds of armor. It seems like he's got at least a couple of levels of armor on that, around that left elbow. He just spun and, if anything, stuck that elbow out a little further to make sure it got hit. Now Hentges to Sanoja. And there's ball one. Ruiz is the possible tying run. He's aboard leading off the inning. Ruiz has 12 steals this year and only been thrown out twice. Here's Hentges to the plate. Swing and a pop-up foul off to the right and back out of play. We're coming to you live from the Chuck Chansey Gold Resort and Casino broadcast booth. Giants 3, Marlins 2. The middle infield, traditional double play depth for the right-handed hitting Sanoja. Hentges throws. Sanoja bunts it out in front of the plate. In to get it is Hentges. He spins around, throws the first. Too late. Well, he's 6 feet, 8 inches tall. He bent down to pick that bunt up going toward the first base line. Then he spun around and also had to kind of unfold and go back up to 6 feet, 8 inches tall as he threw the first. So the hit batsman, then a bunt single. And here is Liam Hicks. And he is the Marlins' top run producer. Leads the club in homers and runs batted in. Two men on, nobody out. He takes high and tight. He missed badly with that one at 95 miles an hour. Giants with a one-run lead. The Marlins with a very threatening beginning to their inning here. Marlins have a couple of guys warming up in their bullpen now. A left-hander and a right-hander. Two fast runners, very fast runners, on base. Here's the set. Here's the pitch. In for a called strike. Hicks was kind of flinching away from that one, but ended up being in the zone. One ball and one strike to count. Here it comes. Ground ball and into right field. Base hit. Coming around third is Ruiz. Here comes the throw over to third, and that's off the glove of Chapman. The run has scored to tie the game, and on the throw to third by Jung-Hoo Lee, the guy who hit the ball, Hicks, went to second. A ball on the ground and right between Eldridge, who he couldn't get to it, and Arise, he couldn't get anywhere close to it. Hit, and the ball was hit on this artificial turf, and it just shot through. So now it's 3-3. Runners at second and third, and nobody out. And here's a swinging strike by Owen Casey, and he's been the big hitter of the night. He has homered. He's had a bunt single, and then he had an RBI double his last time. Infield is in all the way around. Runners at second and third. Nobody out. The pitch. There's a swing and a high drive out into deep left center. Playable. Schmidt back near the warning track makes the catch. Tagging at third. Coming home is Sanoha. He scores easily. Back to second. Hicks, and the Marlins are now ahead 4-3. And it all started with a two-strike count to Ruiz and then a pitch that hit him. And here comes manager Tony Vitello with Heriberto Hernandez, a right-handed hitter coming up. We can't really see into the Giants bullpen from here. Looks like Ryan Walker who was warming up. So it is Walker, the right-hander, who will be brought in. And just one out in the inning. So things got out of control in a hurry here for Henches after he hit Ruiz. I think the count was one ball and two strikes. That's how they started the inning, and then Sanoha laid down a bunt. And Henches, 6 feet, 8 inches tall, had a difficult time bending down to pick the ball up, spin around, and as he was unfolding himself to make the throw, it was just too late with his throw. And that was a hit for Sanoha, a hit batsman, and then a bunt. And then Hicks just hit a ground ball right through the right side to knock in a run. And Jung-Hoo Lee thought maybe he could throw out Sanoha at third base, but he didn't really factor in the speed of Sanoha. And that allowed Hicks to go to second as well. So a lot of things have gone wrong for the Giants in this inning. So now Walker comes in, and for the Giants, the bullpen has had its problems to say the least. One out, a runner at second. Hench has only got the one out in the inning. Meanwhile, on the Toyota out-of-town scoreboard, Atlanta facing the great young right-hander of the Milwaukee Brewers, Jacob Mizorowski. He had a shutout going into the last of the sixth inning, and then a home run that wasn't in that inning against him. Here's the pitch now, and that is off the inside to Heriberto Hernandez. That ball was way off the corner, a 96-mile-an-hour sinker. But the former Giant Mauricio Dubon hit a two-run single to put them ahead. Now the pitch, and that is in for a strike. So Mizorowski went six and gave up two runs and five hits in that game, seven strikeouts. And then another hard thrower, Abner Uribe, came in, and Yastrzemski, another former Giant, hit a home run against him. Now the 1-1 pitch. Swing and a miss. He just kind of waved at that one. A sinker that made him look bad. One ball and two strikes. The swing just totally broke down in the middle. Stowers, a left-handed hitter, is on deck. Runner at second. One out. 1-2 pitch. A little bit low, and that's going to be challenged by Susak. He thought it was in there. They put it up on the big screen, and it's just off the outside. Umpire was right.
9: Francisco is out of challenge.
0: And that was the Giants' final challenge. So Hernandez with a count of 2-2 now. Only one out, two runs in, 4-3, Miami leading. And Walker throws. Ground ball back to Walker. He had the runner hung up and then couldn't get the ball out of his glove. He still can't. He runs over toward first and throws the whole glove to Bryce Eldridge for the out. That ball hit sharply right back at him by Hernandez. And he turned around to check that runner at second, who was way off the bag. And he wanted to reach into the glove and maybe make a play on him, and then couldn't get the ball out of his glove. And then with Hernandez racing up the first baseline, he just ended up throwing the whole glove underhanded to Bryce Eldridge at first. Hicks went back to second. Now, Stowers with first base empty is going to be given the automatic walk. And that's... There's always an element of risk when you put runners on base free of charge, but the next guy up leads the National League in batting average, Otto Lopez. He's 1-for-3 tonight. Now he has a check swing on a big slider and on appeal, no, he did not swing, says Mike Wagner, the first base umpire. One ball, no strikes. 4-3, Miami leading the Giants. Last of the seventh, Lopez hit a single to center in the fourth, his one hit of the game. Now here's a sinker that's in for a called strike. 1-1 the count. Lopez, 336 batting average for the year. The pitch to him. A soft liner right to the second baseman, Arise, who makes the catch. Inning over, but not before the Marlins get two runs, and they have moved back ahead with Lee, Adames, and Schmidt due up in the eighth inning. And it is 4-3 Miami on the Liberty Group Protect Your Assets Giants Radio Network.
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0: Now the Giants into the eighth inning, trailing 4-3. Some changes for the Marlins, but the same pitcher, the left-hander Cade Gibson, the left-handed batting Jung-Hoo Lee, stands in against him and takes a called strike. Gibson, whose numbers are just horrible, but tonight he's been superb. He has retired 4 straight Giants. This is probably the last Giant that he'll face. A couple of right-handed hitters coming up next. Now Lee takes outside for a ball. Lee tonight has struck out looking, and that was an ABS challenge on a call that got overturned. Then he singled and stole a base in the third and doubled and scored a run in the sixth. 2-for-3. Here it is. Swing and a ground ball right to the second baseman. Sanoja in to get it. Flips it over to first to the new first baseman, Stowers. One away.

0: And that is going to be the end of the night for Cade Gibson. That's got to be his best game of the year. And it was the perfect spot, I guess, to bring him in. He retired five straight hitters. Only one of them was a right-handed hitter. He got all four of the lefties. So this is a guy who came into the game with a 6.75 earned run average in nine previous games, who had allowed 26 base runners in 12 innings pitched. And so the right-hander will come in for the bullpen. And I think this is Calvin Fauché. The eighth inning, 4-3. The Marlins lead the Giants with one out, nobody on. Here in the eighth inning. And the eighth inning is sponsored by Mancini's Sleep World. 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Rest easy. So Fauché will come in, and now the Marlins in the eighth inning, they go to their one of their top late inning guys. He's been in 30 games, 29 and two-thirds innings pitched, 25 hits allowed, more than a strikeout per inning, 34 strikeouts in 29 and two-thirds. However, he has walked 23, so patience. Be patient, because that's a huge number of walks. He's averaging about almost seven walks per nine innings. The Giants, and you want to say they need base runners. They're down by one. They also, you could say they need a home run. But Fauché, for his part, has not allowed a home run this year in 29 and two-thirds innings. So here is Willy Adames. He's 1-for-3. And he hits a ground ball down the third base side, foul. First pitch, a cutter at 93 miles per hour. Really hard cutter from Fauché. The new left fielder is Esteury Ruiz. Stowers moved from left field over to first. Hicks moved from first, and he's the catcher. Check swing by Adames on a curveball low and outside. One ball and one strike. Fauché, 6'1", 31 years old. There's a ground ball, foul, third base side. That was another cutter thrown very hard. He's from Southern California and played college baseball at UC Irvine. And the Minnesota Twins drafted him in the 10th round 9 years ago. He's also been with the Tampa Bay Rays, now with the Marlins. Here's his pitch, way outside with that slider. 2-2 the count. Calvin Fauché. F as in Frank, A-U-C-H-E-R. And he pronounces it Fauché. The pitch, swing and a ground ball to second. Over to his left to scoop it up. Sanoja slings it over to first. Out number two. Man, the Giants, this time through the order. That is the last six hitters. Five ground balls. And the one guy who did not hit a ground ball was Chapman, who struck out. And now here is Casey Schmidt. Schmidt has singled, flied out to shallow center, and then singled home a run his last time. He just kind of dunked it into shallow right center. That gave the Giants a 3-2 lead. He got Jung-Hoo Lee home. Schmidt is the Giants' home run leader. Here's Fauché to the plate. And a cutter low and outside. Throws that really hard. It just has a little late cut to it. In the Giants' bullpen, the right-hander Dylan Smith is now warming up. Here's the pitch, and that is in there for a strike. That was a ball that had cutting action again, 96 miles an hour. Here's Fauché throwing, swing, and there's a ball in the right center field. On the run and leaping for it is Marcy. He makes the catch. That one started to take off on him, and he had to leap as high as he could go, and he just snared it. Inning over. Three up, three down. The Giants have only three outs of life left to them. And they are trailing 4-3 after 7.5 on the Liberty Group Protect Your Assets Giants Radio Network.
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0: Now to the last half of the eighth inning in Miami. The Giants trailing the Marlins 4-3. Dylan Smith in from the bullpen now. And Jacob Marcy, who made the leaping catch in that line drive off the bat of Schmidt, leads off now, and he takes a called strike. Marcy has singled and stolen a base. He has struck out, and he has walked. Left-handed batter takes one in the dirt for a ball. Treat yourself to a sweet experience this summer. Elevate your game day with a private suite at Oracle Park. I'll tell you about it and how to do it. Some of the particulars of it in a moment. Here is the 1-1 pitch. High and tight. That spun him around. The suites accommodate anywhere from 12 to 20 people, starting at $175 per person. Book online at sfgiants.com/suites. Enjoy. 2-1 pitch. Swing and a line drive foul down the right field line. 2-2 the count. 95 mile an hour fastball on the inside. Down and in fact. Giants with Eldridge at first, Arise at second, Adames at short, Chapman at third. Adames way over toward the middle against the left-handed hitter. And there's a line drive caught by Arise, moving back and to his left onto the outfield turf. One away. On the Toyota out-of-town scoreboard, they have gone into the ninth inning in Atlanta. And the game started by the sensational young right-hander Mizorowski. He's been almost untouchable lately. Or almost untouchable the whole year. But Atlanta is leading 3-1. That's in the top of the ninth inning now. Back in Atlanta, here's a ball too high. The Yankees have a 5-0 lead over Cincinnati in the bottom of the eighth inning. The Giants are trailing here, 4-3, last of the eighth. And the ball in the dirt with a fastball. Final, Tampa Bay beat Washington 5-2 in Florida. And Detroit, the first game back for Tarik Skubal, beat the White Sox 4-3 in Detroit. Now the pitch. Swing, line drive, base hit to left field. by the fastball and hit hard. So Connor Norby gets the base hit. That's his first of the game. He's 1-for-4 now. Ball kind of right out over the middle of the plate, albeit down around the knees. So here is Esteyuri Ruiz. Hit number 10 for Miami. They lead the game 4-3 over the Giants. Norby, the runner at first. Here's the pitch to Ruiz. In the dirt, scooped out with a backhanded grab by Susak. And I think some dirt might have gotten up into the eye of Susak. He immediately asked for timeout. Takes the mask off and is trying to clean out the area by his right eye. Seems to be okay. One ball, no strikes to Ruiz. He got hit by the pitch with a two-strike count, and that's how they started the rally that has them ahead. Now the pitch. Low and outside with a slider. 2-0. Cubs beat Toronto today 16-2 at Wrigley Field. On the Toyota scoreboard, here's the pitch, up and in, 3-0. Texas got San Diego got 5 runs in the very first inning against Jacob DeGrom in Texas. Now they're trailing in that game, 7-6. What a game that is. There's a strike on the outside, 3-1. After falling behind 5-0 in the first inning, the Rangers came to bat against the Padres' starter, Vasquez, and they scored 6 runs in their half of the first. They not only came from a 5-0 deficit, they did it in the same inning. Now the pitch. Curveball comes back over the inside for a called strike 2. 3-2. So that game is now 7-6, and they're going into the fifth inning in Arlington, Texas. Here, 4-3. Miami leading, a throw to first. Diving back to the bag, Connor Norby. Norby has 6 stolen bases. He'll run. Now the stretch. And the pitch. Foul back to the screen. He threw a high slider and kind of a half swing there by Ruiz, who then asked the umpire, he said, well, would that have been called a strike if I had not swung at it? 11,677, the paid crowd tonight in Miami. 3-2 pitch. Line drive down the left field line. Foul. Marlins got a run on the first. The Giants tied it in the second. The Marlins went ahead in the fifth inning, 2-1. The Giants got 2 in the sixth to go ahead, 3-2. And there's a ball low. He ends up walking him after all that. What an at bat by Esteyuri Ruiz. Quite a battle. And here comes Justin Message, the pitching coach, out. The Marlins have 2 men on and 1 man out, and Javier Sanoja coming up. Here's the leaderboard update, sponsored by Bank of America, proud sponsor of the Junior Giants, helping inspire tomorrow's leaders on and off the field. Giants have action in their bullpen now. The left-hander, Eric Miller, starting to warm up. After Sanoja, you've got 2 of the Marlins' top power hitters, both left-handed. Liam Hicks, and then Owen Casey. So now, after a single by Norby, and then a walk to Ruiz, here is Dylan Smith against Sanoja. Sanoja's had a 2-hit game. Swings and misses at a first-pitch slider. And the count is 0-1. Norby, the runner at second. Ruiz, who has great speed over at first. Norby runs pretty well, too, at second. And Smith comes in, swing, and there's a drive into center field. Back is Drew Gilbert, squares up, makes the catch. Tagging at second is Norby, and he'll go over to third as Gilbert's throw goes into second. Back to first goes Ruiz, who went halfway on that line drive to medium deep center. And here comes manager Tony Vitello out with two down and runners at first and third. And the left-handed hitting Hicks coming up. So the Giants want the left-hander Miller to just try and hold the line here. So Smith goes two-thirds of an inning. Gives up a hit and a walk and a couple of line drives. So in comes Miller. Miami team with a 4-3 lead over the Giants here. And we've got the final in from Atlanta. The Brewers mounted a comeback in the ninth inning against the Atlanta closer, Raisel Iglesias, but he did hold on. And they got one run back, and that was all. And Atlanta won that game 3-2. So they beat Jacob Mizorowski with Martin Perez. Fourth straight win for Perez. He went six innings, gave up one run. And then the bullpen the rest of the way. Mizorowski went six, gave up two runs. I believe it was a two-run single by Mauricio Dubon. He's done really well in that Atlanta batting order. And he knocked in Mateo and also Albies with the two runs that put them ahead of Milwaukee, 2-1 in the sixth. And then in the seventh, Yastrzemski hit a home run against the hard-throwing right-hander Uribe there on the Toyota out-of-town scoreboard. We also just had at the final in from New York, the Yankees shut out Cincinnati 5-0 with Schlittler getting the win. He went six shutout innings and had 13 strikeouts, no walks. And he won his eighth game. He's 8-3 with a 1.71 earned run average. David Bednar got the save, or he pitched the ninth inning. There wasn't a save opportunity. There goes the runner from first. The bluff of a throw to second by Susak. He looked Morby back at third, but Esteuri Ruiz took off on the first pitch there. And Giants, you can't say they didn't care, but they did not defend against it. So now second and third, two down. And the pitch to Hicks. And that one misses. So it's one ball and one strike now. And this is big spot for Eric Miller. He needs to hold the line. The Giants are already down by a run. They have Gilbert, Susak, and then Arraez due up in the ninth. Here's a swinging strike on a good slider. The Marlins have action going in their bullpen. Fairbanks has been their top saver. Here's the pitch. Up and away at 97 miles an hour. Now the pitch. Swing and a miss. Threw him a wicked slider in the dirt. Scooped out by Susak. And that's all for Hicks. So good work there by Miller to strand those two runners in scoring position. The Giants are down by a run. They need one to stay alive. On to the ninth inning, 4-3 Miami on the Liberty Group Protect Your Assets Giants Radio Network.
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11: 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And now the Giants down 4-3. Pete Fairbanks in from the Miami bullpen, and Drew Gilbert fouls one back to the screen, and it's strike one. First pitch cutter from Fairbanks, 32-year-old right-hander, 6 feet 6 inches tall, for a few years with the Tampa Bay Rays, a top American League closer. Very long-legged right-hander into his stretch, and the pitch to Gilbert in there for a called strike two. That one a slider at 83 miles an hour at the top of the strike zone. That one, I think that must have dropped down into the top of the strike zone there. So pretty good pitch if you're Fairbanks, because it looks like a ball all the way, I'm sure, to the hitter. Gilbert has had a bunt single, trying to actually lay down a sacrifice, and he beat it out. He's also grounded out twice, and he takes too high for a ball. So Noha has moved over to third base now. Norby is out, and Xavier Edwards has taken over at second base. 4-3, the Giants are trailing. Here's the pitch. Gilbert takes a little bit low, and Fairbanks looks very unhappy. Turns his, immediately spun around, turning his back on home plate. And if they had challenged that, I think they would have lost just a tiny bit beneath the bottom of the strike zone. 2-2 the count. He's ready. He throws. A foul back to the screen, and the bat just flew right out of the hands of Drew Gilbert over the head of Susak, who's on deck. So Stowers at first, Edwards at second, Lopez at short, Sanoha at third, Ruiz the left fielder, Marcy in center, Casey in right, Hicks is the catcher. The Giants have Susak on deck. They have no other left-handed hitters. All of their available lefties were in the starting lineup. They have Cox, Bericoto, Kennedy, and Haas, all right-handed hitters, as hitters on the bench. Fairbanks for the year, a 6.75 earned run average, 17 runs, 18 hits allowed in 20 innings. Here's the stretch. 2-2 pitch. Swing, and there's a pop fly going down the left field line, giving chase is the new third baseman, Sanohan. He can't quite get to it. He was angling down the left field line, and with his back to the infield, he tried to reach out as the ball dropped in over his shoulder, and he never got the glove on it. He does not look too happy about it. It would have been a spectacular catch if he'd been able to make it. But he kind of started to overrun that ball. If we were outdoors, you'd say maybe some wind played tricks with it, but we're indoors. Maybe the air conditioning had something to do with it. I don't know. But then as he tried to reach back to his right a little bit, he almost tripped over his own feet. Again, Fairbanks comes in. Swing and a foul. Out of play, off to the left. Into the lower deck. Third baseman is almost at shortstop. There's nobody on the left side of the infield at all. Giants down by a run. Again, Fairbanks ready. Throws, and it's chopped foul just off to the right of the plate. 85-mile-an-hour slider there from Fairbanks. Fairbanks, 20 innings, 18 hits allowed, and 11 walks. But in 20 innings, he's had 29 strikeouts. So even with the bad numbers, he gets a lot of swing-throughs. Here's the stretch. 2-2 pitch. Swing and a pop-up. Behind the plate in foul ground. Hicks, the catcher, over to his right, makes the catch. That was a low cutter. And it got him off balance. Off balance swing and a foul out to the catcher. Well, now, Daniel Susak, the brother of a former Giant, Andrew Susak, who almost hit his first Major League home run tonight, way back in the second inning. And if it had gone, it would have been a grand slam. It was caught on a leaping catch in front of the wall. Now a check swing and an accidental foul off to the right. Strike one. Let's pause for station identification. 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Protect your assets. 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
11: Luis Arraez on deck. One out. Nobody on. Ninth inning. 4-3. The Giants trailing. And there's a swing and a miss, and he chased. Fastball away at 97 miles an hour. And when I say away, it was way off the outside. That was

0: The bat back, the bat head back. Now he swings and fouls one back just off to our left into the press box area. One ball, two strikes. Four runs and 10 hits for Miami. Three runs and 9 hits for the Giants. Giants have not had any base runners since they scored their 2 runs in the 6th inning. Fairbanks throws, and he's low and outside with a slider at 83 miles an hour. 2-2 the count. Pete Fairbanks, 9 saves and 11 save opportunities so far this year. Here's the stretch, working right off the first base edge of the pitching slab. Here's the pitch. Swing and a ground ball right down the third base side. Fielded by Sanoha. The long throw to first. Just in time. And since Susak got a base hit in the 6th inning, that put runners at first and third for the Giants at that time with 2 down. The Giants have not had any more base runners since then. It's an entire time through the Giants batting order with no base runners at all. 6 ground outs, a strikeout, and a line drive into right center. Schmidt's the only one who got the ball out of the infield in all that time. And here's a ball too low on a slider. One ball and no strikes. The Giants are down 4-3, and Luis Arraez is due. He's 0-4 tonight against his old team, or one of them. Now he swings it. He hits a high drive into center field, the big part of the yard. This one's going to stay in the yard. Back onto the warning track to the right of straightaway. Marcy's got it, and the Marlins have won it. Hit really well by Arraez, but to the wrong part of this ballpark. And the Marlins take game one, coming from behind with a 2-run, 7th-inning rally against the Giants' bullpen. 4-3 Miami, and we'll come back with the game summary next on the Liberty Group Protect Your Assets Giants Radio Network.
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0: the Marlins, it was 4 runs on 10 hits with no errors. The Marlins, they had their frustrations. They had 2 hits in 13 at-bats with runners in scoring position, but that was enough, and what proved to be the winning run scored on a sacrifice fly hit by Owen Casey, and a hit batsman also got that winning rally started by Esteury Ruiz, who took one for the team. So for the Giants bullpen, it's another late game lead and the inability to hold on to it. The Marlins left 9 runners on base. Owen Casey hit Miami's only home run. It was his 8th of the year. Marlins left 9 runners on base. For the Giants, 3 runs, 9 hits. The Giants, who had their own frustrations, they had 7 base runners in the first 3 innings, but just the 1 run out of all of that. And then they did take their first lead of the game in the 6th inning on a long home run by Devers, a double by Lee, and then Schmidt got a base hit to knock it home. And they got a couple of more runners left on in that inning. They had left 8 runners on in the first 6 innings of the game, and then never got another base runner the rest of the night. The Giants, 2 hits in 7 at-bats with runners in scoring position. Devers had the Giants' only home run. Giants with no errors and left 7 runners on base. The winning pitcher was Cade Gibson, a guy that retired everybody he faced 5 in a row, a guy who had allowed 26 base runners in 12 innings before tonight. But tonight, one of the maybe his best game of the year. So he gets the win and the save for Fairbanks, his 10th. And the losing pitcher was Sam Hentges, and he is now 1-2. 2 hours, 50 minutes, 2:50, the time of the game, 11,677, the paid crowd here at Lone Depot Park. Our on-site producer and engineer has been Darren Chan. Our network coordinators, Danny Dunn and Kyle Chung. And tomorrow, game 2, it'll be about 3 hours earlier, 1:10 p.m. Pacific time, and a 12:10 p.m. pregame with Trevor McDonald trying to get the Giants headed in the right direction. And he'll be up against Max Myers, who has been a premier-looking pitcher. He just has been getting better and better. He's unbeaten. He's 7-0 with a 2.75 earned run average. He's going for the Marlins. That's tomorrow. I'm John Miller for Dave Fleming and Javier Lopez. Dave and Javi will be joining us here in the radio booth for the post-game wrap. That's coming up very shortly. And our colleagues, Dwayne Kuiper and Mike Kruko, who are on assignment. Thanks for tuning us in. A reminder one more time, the final score in Miami, the Marlins over the Giants, 4-3. And you've been listening to Giants Baseball on the Liberty Group Protect Your Assets Giants Radio Network. Bryce Eldridge leads off for the Giants and hits a high fly ball to right field. Going deep, way back there, still going. Adios!
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0: That ball bounces out into San Francisco Bay. 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
0: Ramos has been on base twice, and he hits a soft bouncer past the mound. Off the third base side, Jackson, he barehands it and throws it away at first.
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0: Now Ramos around second, heading for third. The throw, it goes wild! It goes over to the sidewall!
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0: He jumps up! He heads home, and the game is over. It's a Little League home run.
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0: John Miller back with you here. And I've been joined. Hey.
7: We snuck up on you. You didn't even know we were here. Post-game wrap time.
0: Welcome.
7: Good to be over with you. I'm sure you had the same reaction we had in this game, which was a frustrating one for the Giants in that they played such a good overall game and were in position. You take a lead to the bottom of the seventh inning. Landon Roop gives you six strong innings, one of his better starts of the whole year. And the bullpen takes over, and it wasn't like booming loud contact off the wall and into the bleachers, but in 11 pitches, the lead was gone. Four hitters, it happened so fast.
0: Well, and I thought, and he immediately got ahead of, the way the inning started, you didn't see it coming because he got ahead of Ruiz, and then he hit him. And then you look at Ruiz.
7: Oh, boy.
0: I mean, he's got about three layers of armor over that area, and he definitely just kind of leaned into it, and he took one for the team, and he's got explosive speed, And then the bunt that came in right after that, and Javi, I mean, you always fielded your position so well. And this guy, he's 6'8" tall. We've seen him make some plays, but he had to hustle over there and then bend down to pick that. He had a long way to go to get down, and then he had to kind of unfold himself all the way back up to make that throw over there. It took some time to get it there, and it was too late.
7: Yeah, we were talking about it. I thought the bunt was a good bunt, but I'm with you. Maybe the clock was a little bit. I thought he thought he had more time than he did, and you know that's something somebody would have to ask Sam maybe in the post game. But for a second there, when I have that kind of play and I know it's a good bunt, I go right to my bare hand. He went to the glove exchange, and like you said, he stood up a little bit more than I would. But that's also we're different throwers and different athletes. You know, he's a guy that's coming back from knee surgeries and things. So I don't know about all that, but it was a good bunt. It was a good bunt. I just think that ultimately that kind of changed everything with Ruiz leaning over, like you mentioned. He stands right on the line. His first move is towards home plate. I think you saw Susak start talking to Mets, the home plate umpire, like, what do we got there? Do we have something there? But umpire probably waved him off. But it is just like that, that set up that top of the order. And like to Dave's point, 11 pitches, and all of a sudden you're backing up bases and you're losing the game. It's tough.
8: I mean, we see there are guys in the Hall of Fame who get hit like that a lot.
9: I'm sure somebody along the line has told this kid, because, you know, he's a guy who was a big prospect and was a big part of that wild trade, Sean Murphy and William Contreras and all those. He was a big part of that trade, and he wasn't getting on base enough, and I'm sure somebody's told him, like, look, dude, your whole superpower is once you get over there. And so he's finding different ways to do it, and that's kind of emblematic of the whole Marlins team. They do put pressure on you to make those plays, whether it's execute your pitch or field a bunt or throw to the right base when there are guys who are running wild around the bases after a hit. Like, that's the whole concept really behind this Marlins team, and you saw why in that game-winning rally. No four-game win streak still for the Giants. We'll pick players right after this.
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9: All right, we're ready for post-game wrap part two. The Giants lose to the Marlins here tonight. We're going to pick players, and Javi, you get to pick first tonight.
7: Okay, I'll take Landon Roop. I think it's an outing that he really needed just for confidence purposes, the way he's been throwing the ball. The Giants have just struggled to win the games that he's pitching in. He still didn't get the win tonight, but ultimately it's a guy that's just been eating up his pitches. We kind of talked about it. He leads the league in full counts, and it's just a guy you want to see get a little bit more efficient. And I thought he did a nice job of doing that. He was able to get through six innings, gave up a couple, didn't walk anybody till that last inning, punched out seven, the one home run to start the game, no big deal, but didn't lean on just one off-speed pitch. The curveball was good, but the changeup was better, and he recognized it, and he threw it a lot tonight, and he got 16 swings and misses with all his pitches tonight, a lot of those being changeups. So the command was better, and that's when you see Landon at his best, when he's able to stay down in the zone with his stuff, induce a lot of contact, then you know he's going to be able to get deeper into a ball game, and I hope this is a building block for him.
8: Yeah, that's a great assessment.
9: Yeah, excellent.
7: Thanks, guys.
9: Yeah. Good pick. John, who you got?
8: All right. Well, I'm going with Rafael Devers. The Sports Info Solutions gave us some numbers. He hadn't had a hit on a breaking pitch this entire month and was hitting 160 for the whole season on balls in play on breaking pitches where the at-bat was finished, and he hit a breaking ball for a line drive single to left
0: in the third inning, and then he crushed a breaking ball into the upper deck to tie the game. That was a pretty exciting moment. And so for Devers, I'm fully expecting a lot more of this now to come. So Devers is my guy.
9: He seems to like this park, doesn't he? He's got real good numbers here. Real good numbers.
0: Yeah.
9: The heat, the humidity, it gets him loose. And good pick. That was an awesome game by him.
15: Yeah, good pick.
9: Could have had another hit. Got robbed of one. Can I take a guy who got one out?
15: Sure.
9: Can I take Eric Miller?
15: Why wouldn't you?
9: Like, Eric Miller, that at bat right there is the potential of this guy. Like, that stuff was nasty. There are not many left-handed pitchers in the game who can throw pitches like the ones he threw in that at bat. I know it was only five pitches. It wasn't the most important moment of the game, although it was an important moment. I'm picking him because the Giants obviously need help in the bullpen, and he's a guy who can really provide it. He can be a super high leverage pitcher for the Giants in the pen. So more of that from Eric Miller would be a really good thing for this team.
15: Yeah, I don't think it's a could be. It's more of a need. Like, they need him to be that guy with his kind of stuff at the back end. He gets a lot of swing and miss. It's just being on the attack. And I thought in those five pitches, he just looked a lot more aggressive than he has in last few outings, I'd say.
0: Yeah, good pick. Good to see.
9: Yeah. I mean, other guys had nice nights, but I just wanted to highlight him. Okay, what's on deck? Sponsored by your California Ford dealers. Game two tomorrow. Trevor McDonald against a guy who's 7-0. Max Meyer for the Marlins.
15: Yeah, Max Meyer's been kind of a revelation for these guys. You always knew he was a good pitcher, but the fact that the kind of year he's been able to put together has been really impressive. And the Giants, yet again, the goal is what the goal was today. And they were force-fed getting into the bullpen today, but you saw every single arm they have, basically. So if you can get Max Meyers on the ropes early, get back into that bullpen, that's the goal, that's the plan. And I thought it was a great game all around, good at bats. So I hope they just continue to kind of work off that and not worry too much about this one.
0: Yeah, and Susak, I thought he had a grand slam.
9: Me too. That was a good swing.
0: It's just, and I know there are balls like that in this park all the time that you think are going out that don't. But
9: yeah.
0: Pretty good catch by Stowers. And he's not supposed to be that good.
9: No, their whole outfield's supposed to stink. Where was that? 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Okay, we've got some highlights for you right after this.
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0: All right, John Miller back here in Miami. The Marlins over the Giants 4-3. Let's go places with the Toyota out-of-town scoreboard. And it was Milwaukee at Atlanta tonight with Jacob Mizorowski for the Brewers. And he, the Braves beat him. Final score, 3-2. Atlanta beating Milwaukee in that one. The Yankees over Cincinnati, 5-0. Tarik Skubal for Detroit returned from the injured list. And he went 5 2/3 against the White Sox, gave up 3 runs, 7 hits, did have 8 strikeouts, and got no decision. But he left behind, and the Tigers came from behind and won that game anyway, 4-3 over the White Sox. So there's some scores on the Toyota out-of-town scoreboard. Now, here in this game, the Giants fell behind in the first inning, and then in the second, they got the bases loaded. Adames, Schmidt, and Gilbert all had singles. Gilbert trying to lay down a sacrifice bunt, and he beat it out. Bases loaded, nobody out for Daniel Susak. And now here's a high drive, deep left center field, way back there, and a leaping catch in front of the wall by Stowers. Tagging up at third and coming in to score is Willy Adames. The other runners go back, and it is a tie game. Daniel Susak came so close to his first Major League homer. Indeed, he did. And this is a big ballpark, though. That happens a lot in this ballpark. So it was 1-1, and it stayed 1-1 until the Marlins got a couple of doubles in the fifth inning to go back ahead of Landon Root, 2-1. And it was Casey. He was the big hitter for the Marlins tonight. And Casey knocked in that run, and it was 2-1 Miami. When the Giants came up in the sixth inning in this bullpen night for the Marlins, and it was Michael Peterson, 6'7" tall, throwing 99-mile-an-hour fastballs. But here he threw a slider to Rafael Devers. He throws, swing, and there's a high drive way back into right center field. It's into the upper deck. Adios, pelota! And just like that, the Giants have very emphatically tied this game. Yeah, so for Devers, who got 2 hits on breaking balls, the first 2 he's had all month against a breaking ball, and he was hitting only 160 against breaking pitches all year, so that's a hopeful sign for sure. Next up, Jung-Hoo Lee whistled one off the base of the right field wall for a double. And then with one out, it was Casey Schmidt. The pitch, swing, and there's a liner into center field. Falling. In there, base hit into right center. Coming around third is Jung-Hoo Lee. Here comes a throw in from the right fielder, Casey, much too late. And the Giants have gone ahead 3-2. Yeah, so two critical hits there. The home run by Devers and the clutch single by Schmidt will make those the Giants hits of the game, sponsored by El Cerrito Honda. More than just a car dealership, their family. But the Marlins would still turn that around in the seventh. The inning in which the Giants went to their bullpen, this time Sam Henches got 2 strikes on Esteury Ruiz, but then hit him. Then a bunt single by Sanoja. And then an RBI single by Hicks, and it was tied up. And there was Casey once again, who already had a single, double, and a homer. He didn't get a hit this time, but he got the game-winning RBI. The pitch. There's a swing and a high drive out into deep left center. Playable. Schmidt back near the warning track makes the catch. Tagging at third. Coming home is Sanoja. He scores easily. Back to second. Hicks, and yeah, that made it 4-3. 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Game two now, earlier start, 1:10 tomorrow. We hope you'll join us on the radio, 12:10 the pregame. Thanks to Darren Chan, Danny Dunn, and Kyle Chung. I'm John Miller for Dave Fleming and Javier Lopez saying good night from South Florida. We'll see you tomorrow. The final again, the Marlins over the Giants, 4-3.
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0: pitch. Shouldn't have even been thrown inside. It should have been away or up. And then a bunt by Sanyo. And nobody even picked it up. It was perfectly bunted, but there was no hustle by Hedges. And Susak never even got out that late and just laid there. And the throw was late. It was first and second. And that's really where the problems occurred, right there in the seventh inning after the Giants had scored two in the sixth. That's where I just circled big circles and made them yellow because I thought that was the game right there. Those first two hitters, which were the eighth and ninth hitters, even though Ruiz pinch hit, he had them 0-2. And that really sunk the Giants right there. Of course, a base hit by Hicks, a sack fly by Casey, and the Marlins had scored two runs, and they took the lead. The Giants couldn't do anything. After the sixth inning, Luis Arraez just had a bad day today. He came up with three different times with opportunities to hit a run, get a run in, and he ended up getting to a 4-6-3 double play, a ground ball to second, another one, fly ball in the fifth. It just wasn't his night. He took an 0-for-5. But the last out in the sixth inning was him hitting into that ground ball, and the Giants were 0-for-10 right after that. They didn't even get a base runner on in the seventh, eighth, or ninth inning. And the bullpen, of course, this was an opener game for the Marlins. And when you saw Kay Gibson, Calvin Foucher, and then Pete Fairbanks, 10 up, 10 down, the Giants couldn't even get a runner on. And a couple things happened in this game when you look at the offensive numbers. Of course, the biggest one was Bryce Eldridge losing his 22-game on-base streak. And the top of the order, very, very seldom we see this, and this was Arraez, Eldridge, and Chapman. They were 0-for-12 with one walk. Very, very unorthodox with these three guys. That they've just been mustering the ball. They've been powering the ball, home run balls, and they just couldn't get anything going against the Marlin pitchers. A lot of change-ups. I saw a lot of change-ups to the top of the order, a different style of pitch mix to them. And like I said, 0-for-12. Rafael Devers continues to be hot on this road trip. He went 2-for-3 with a home run and a base hit to left field. Love him seeing that ball go to left field with Rafi. He went 2-for-3 today with a home run. Jung-Hoo Lee had a nice game. He was 2-for-4. Willie Adames got an early base hit, came up in crucial situations and struck out and hit a ground ball. Casey Schmidt, one of the nice at-bats he had today in that sixth inning. He took an 0-2 slider down and away, punched out to right center field for the second run for the Giants in the sixth inning. He went 2-for-4. Giants mustered 9 hits and just couldn't get anything going from the top of the order. And they were 9-for-34 on the offensive side with only 3 runs. So they had opportunities in the second inning where they had bases loaded and nobody out. They only got a fly ball by Susak, and Arraez sent it to a 4-6-3 double play. They had two on with two out in the third inning and couldn't get it out. Willie Adames hit a ground ball the third. And then after the sixth inning, really, they just couldn't even get a base hit. And they were 0-for-10. And that really rounded out the offensive side of the game. 3 runs, 9 hits, as I said. They lose their 44th game of the year. On the bright side, I really felt Landon Roop threw a hell of a game today. He went 6 innings, 7 hits, 2 earned runs, 1 walk, 7 strikeouts. He really mustered the changeup. The changeup he threw 31 times out of those 98 pitches. Sinkers, 32. Those were his two top pitches in the game. The curveball, 18 pitches. Still had a nice break on it. Got 2 strikeouts with the curveball, 1 with the sinker. And the changeup, he got 4 of them. 17 swing throughs, which was good for him. I loved what he went out there after the sixth inning. He gave up a double to Sanyo in the fifth inning, and then a double by Chrissy that bounced over Eldridge's head. But he held him with 2 strikeouts, Hernandez and Stowers, to get out of that inning. He went back out in the sixth inning, got his first walk of the game by Marcy, but he ended up getting he threw 6 pitches in a row, 4 to him for a walk, and then 2-0 on Norby before he threw a sinker in, got a 5-4-3 double play to get out of that inning. But overall, I thought he pitched a lot better than what he has been. And this is what I was saying earlier. I was on Sports Phone KBR last night. Roop and McDonald both have to get better. And tomorrow, McDonald's going in there. He hasn't won a game in 6 starts. And Roop wouldn't have a win in 8 starts. The last win he had was against the Marlins in the end of April. And both of these guys are going to be in your rotation. They just have to manage a little bit better throwing strikes, and they did that today. When you look at 98 pitches, 60 for strikes, for Root, 13 first pitch strikes, 25 hitters, 7 ground balls, 3 fly balls. I thought it was a very good outing for Landon Root. Maybe the extra day helped him. They had an extra day. Everybody got pushed back a day. And then McDonald's on the hill tomorrow. But overall numbers on Roop, like I said, 32 sinkers, 31 changeups, 18 curveballs. And he threw some cutters and fastballs. A good mix. And I liked what Daniel Susak did to him. Of course, Sam Hedges came in. I was talking to my producer, Kyle Chung, and we both said the same thing. It just didn't look like he was ready. It didn't look like he was fired up. He didn't even look like he was loose. The ball wasn't even popping out of his hand. And he really blew that seventh inning the way he came out and attacked the hitter. There was no firepower. Walker came in to close it. How about Walker getting that ball stuck in his glove, and he threw the glove over to Eldridge. Eldridge's face lit up. And, of course, they showed it on TV back in the day when Mulholland did it in New York when he flipped his glove over to Bob Brenly. That's pretty funny. But that's what happens, man, when your ball's jammed in your glove and it was between his web and his fingers. Why not? Get the out. Throw the whole glove over there. And he did it. And Ryan Walker did a nice job today. Came in thirds of an innings, had an intentional walk, but got out of it. Dylan Smith, two-thirds of an inning, gave up a hit and a walk. And then Eric Miller came in and punched the last guy out. But this bullpen's got to get better. They have to have some shutdown innings. I threw those numbers in the beginning, 59 and a third innings, 6.34 earned run average. That is not putting zeros on the board. And when you look at the Marlins, what they did, 8 pitchers today threw in their opener, and a couple guys only really didn't throw well. You know, you looked at what Michael Peterson did. He ended up giving up a home run to Devers and then a double to Jung-Hoo Lee. And when you looked at what Clayton McCullough was doing, he was flipping guys every three hitters. Why not? If he had that bullpen ready, in which he did, he threw a bullpen game out there, and what happened is they got the win. 8 guys went up, and they shut him down. And this is something that the Giants' bullpen isn't doing. And so you can flip them back and forth. The bullpen for the Marlins, just under a 3-point earned run average. And when you look at the Giants, it's over a 4-point earned run average. So there is a difference, and a little bit more muster, a little more velocity coming out of the Marlins bullpen. The Giants just couldn't get anything going after that sixth inning, and they ended up taking the loss. And a tough loss after they just won 2 games in Atlanta. Of course, they had the day off yesterday and travel. And coming into today's game, of course, when you remember what happened in April, they did win 2 out of 3 against the Marlins. They lost on Friday, came back on Saturday and Sunday, and won 2 out of 3. And tomorrow, right back at it against one of the tough pitchers in the National League, and that's Max Meyer. He's 27 years old. He's 7-0 with a 2.75 earned run average in 15 games. In the month of May, he was 4-0 with a 2.7. He did pitch against the Giants. On Sunday, he went 5 innings, didn't give up any. We gave up 1 run, but no earned. Did get a decision as the Giants ended up winning that game later in the game. 415-808-KMBR. Let's talk some Giants baseball. I'm Bill Lasky. We'll take a quick break, come back with more of this game, set you up for tomorrow's matchup, talk a little bit about McDonald, and we'll talk a little bit more about Meyer. So we'll take a quick break, come back with more. Let's get on the phone lines, talk some Giants baseball. As I said, 415-808-KMBR, and we'll be right back on the Sports Leader.
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11: 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Adios, pelota. And just like that, the Giants have very emphatically tied this game.
0: Back on Sports Phone KNBR with Bill Lasky. Rafael Devers hitting his 11th home run on the season, 413 feet. And I don't understand why Michael Peterson thought he could throw a slider down at the back foot of Rafi Devers, and he smoked it. And on the TV side, Dave Fleming said that was the most beautifulest follow-through I've ever seen. And it was pretty, man. He stopped and watched it. as you can hear John Miller, it was high enough and it was deep enough. Where was it going to land was the question. And he's having a nice road trip, really good road trip right now for Rafael Devers. He's 5-for-10 with 2 home runs and 3 RBIs. So keep him solid. Keep him right in that DH spot. I'd rather see him there than play first. Let Bryce Eldridge play first. Let him get him some experience over there. Rafi, I guess, slid or little hamstring issue or tightness. And, you know, he's just a perfect DH. I just love him as the DH of this team. And we'll see how far that goes. Of course, that's not going to... Well, we just don't know. It's too early. You know, as everybody talked about, Buster came out and said, hey, I'm looking to open a door, see some trades. And there's too much trade talk right now. There's way too much. It's too early, and you still got about 6 weeks or more before everything starts taking place. And, of course, Rafi Devers has one of the highest salaries. So we'll see. But, hey, I'm glad he's in the orange and black. When he can hit like that and go the opposite way, that's the Rafael Devers that Buster Posey picked up from Boston, and maybe he's starting to settle in, and I'd love to see more of it. All right, 415-808-KMBR. My name's Bill Lasky. Let's go to the phone calls. Let's go up to Oregon and talk to Steve on a Friday night. How are you, Steve?
12: What do you say, Bill?
0: Yes, sir. I'm ready.
12: couple things. So usually you take a little time on those. Hey, we got a batting race. We got Lee up against Lopez. And it's exciting, right? You got...
0: also a rise. You got to put a rise in there, rise. Too. All three of them. Yeah.
12: 328. Lopez at 334. This is great.
0: 321. Yeah.
12: It's a nice diversion. It's a nice diversion. Let's talk about the hitting coaches for the Giants. Why is it that the opposing bullpen looks like an army of Roger Clemens? I mean, you look at this
0: Wasn't
12: Peterson.
0: That, boy.
12: Boy, he's given up 12 base runners in 27 innings, and he makes the Giants, he just shuts them down. This team does it. They don't make adjustments with the opposing bullpen, and you don't hear from them for like six innings. It's so strange.
0: No, Peterson's the one they got the 2 runs off of, Steve. Peterson was the one they got the 2 hits off.
12: Oh, sorry. Okay. Sorry about that, Bill. So one of the pitchers had given up 12 base runners in 27 innings.
0: Anthony Bender, that's the one that came in before him, and he threw 14 pitches, 9 for strikes, and inning in a third. Some of these guys, you were just like, man, there's just so much whip in their arms and so much movement on their pitches. And the last three, Gibson, Faucher, and Fairbanks, 10 up, 10 down. The Giants just couldn't get anything going after the last out in the sixth inning. As I said earlier, you know, 9 up, 9 down in the 7th, 8th, and 9th inning, and there wasn't even ball hit hard. Maybe the last one to center field. They had opportunities. Susak hit that ball that could have been a grand slam. That was short. Matt Chapman hit another one in the left field. That was short. They just couldn't get any more runs in that second inning when they had bases loaded and nobody out, only scored 1 run. I thought that was a tough inning when Arise hit into that 4-6-3 double play, and that just kind of snuffed them that inning when they could have really opened the game up.
12: Eldridge, Arise, Chapman, over 12? How often does that happen?
0: Yeah. Not much. That's what that kind of surprised me. It really did surprise me when I read that.
12: So, Bailey, that trade is starting to show up a little on defense. I think Susek he's probably average, maybe subpar on defense. I think that chopper in front of the plate, Rue probably was used to Bailey pouncing on those and throwing them out, but there was some indecision on Susak's part. I think that's kind of when the game turned.
0: It did.
12: What do you think?
0: I said, the hit by pitch when he was 0-2, and there's no reason you go inside on an 0-2 pitch. You either elevate the fastball or you throw something away, and maybe he gets anxious and swing at it. That ball should never be inside on an 0-2 pitch. When he hit him, and he didn't move much, but the ball was inside enough. He just put his elbow out there and grazed him. But you know what? He's trying to get on base. Ruiz is trying to be the leadoff hitter. It worked. And I said it on the open. That was the inning. I thought those two hitters, I yellowed it because I thought that's where the game got out of hand. And, of course, the bullpen is not consistent enough to hold that lead.
12: Miller had some awesome stuff. He looked hip. His stuff was amazing. He's just
0: sliders quick, man.
12: Yeah, it is. Yeah. Well, let me ask you on this. Drew Gilbert, you know, he's hard in the eyes, Bill. He's hard in the eyes at the plate. I know he got that bunt hit, but is he going to be gone after Ramos comes back? I think so.
0: I don't think so because he might be the left-hand pinch hitter. You know, they don't have any left-handed pinch hitters off the bench. You got Berukey.
12: You can't hit.
0: Barracuda and Kennedy sitting there not doing much at all. You do have Jonah Cox who could fit in as a pinch runner. These guys aren't playing at all. They're not even getting at bats. I think Barracuda will probably go down. Victor Barracuda. Buddy Kennedy is another one. You would think there's better pinch hitters somewhere in AAA that could help this team, because when you look at the latter part of the game, who's pinch hitting, who's not, and they really don't have anybody that's going to be an eye opener to come up and get a knock.
12: Yeah. You know, I think Tony's learned. Tony V has learned that when Root, you know, started getting wild, he went out there and got him and pulled him. I thought that was smart instead of leaving him out there.
0: He finished six innings. But I like what's happening, Steve, you know, messages going out there and calming the water. Slow down. They need to do this more with these young pitchers, and they're starting to do it. They don't have to go out and tell them anything. Just say, hey, you got two outs. And that really happened with Roop in the fourth inning. I think it was the fourth inning when it was a runner on second, and he ended up punching out two and getting a ground ball. There was another time in the fifth inning, it was after the double by Casey. He ended up getting the next two guys with some great changeups. That changeup was really filthy today. He was throwing good movement on it, got it out of the zone. And that's what Message needs to do. He needs to go out with these young pitchers and in crucial situations, just stop the action and talk a little bit more. Use your mound visits. And I've been saying that for the last couple of weeks, especially I go back to Keaton Wynn in Chicago against Pete Armstrong. Nobody even talked to him. And I thought that was a real major, major mistake.
12: Yeah, no, Arias went after Root threw six straight balls. Arias went up to him, calmed the young man down. So I don't think that was called to the bench, but that was smart.
0: Even though it doesn't, that's great. That's what veterans should do. You know, when I go back to my day when Joe Morgan was at second base and he would be my pitching coach, he would go, hold on, what are we doing here? What are you thinking about? Not say anything about what I have to do. What are you thinking about? What do you want to do here? That's the plan I'm trying to get you. Joe Morgan could have easily been a manager. He had so much a wit in him and how much he knew the game and how to slow the game down. And he just didn't want to do it. He said no. He went up to the front office with the Reds for a few years.
12: Yeah. And then the last point, Devers is heating up. You know, he's attacking the breaking pitch now. He's going to left field. And that's the guy we saw last year. And, you know, I mean, we don't want to say it, but is he showcasing himself for other teams? And to be honest with you, I'm kind of surprised that Posey would even voice that he's looking to trade. I mean, sometimes it's
0: kind of early. It kind of light the fire up. Look what they did in Atlanta. Both those games, they hit the hell out of the ball. You know, they got 10 hits the first game and then 9 hits the second game, 7 runs in both those games. I was like, wow, maybe he should say this every game to get the troops fired up.
12: Well, Bill, great show. I was off my game, man. You saved me, so thanks for that. And I'll
0: I never save you, Steve. You know, I got too many notes in front of me. I don't correct you on a negative side. I correct you to make it correct. How's that?
12: All right, buddy, we'll talk to you tomorrow.
0: Steve, it's a pleasure. Let's go to DJ. Okay. He's in LA. DJ, how are you, my friend? Man, it's been a while.
13: It has. It's been quite some time. I still tune in and listen on a regular basis and love the program as always.
0: I appreciate it. I get your DMs. I laugh all the time. You always drop those one-liners on me, and it's always DM from LA, and I just shake my head and I go, I know, I'm reading what I know, but you always like to put that little quotations across a couple of them.
13: Yeah, you know, all I got to say about the orange and black, I have this unconditional faith and trust in what number 28 is doing.
0: Okay. I'm listening. I want to hear what you have to say. Follow that up with something, DJ.
13: I totally believe in Buster Posey, number 28. Mm-hmm.
0: I know, but I wanted to hear what you were going to say after that.
13: No, But Bill, I called about a number 29.
0: Okay.
13: And he passed this February, and that's Mickey Lolich.
0: Of course.
13: 68 series MVP.
0: Pitched better than Denny McClain, didn't he?
13: Well, Denny had 31 W's, you know, last pitcher with 30 wins.
0: Yeah, last one he'll ever have it, too. Mm-hmm.
13: Yeah, but Mickey, he tossed 3 complete game W's in the 68 series. And game
0: Gibson.
13: 7 beat the great Bob Gibson.
0: Yep.
13: Yeah,
0: I was talking to my producer that Kyle was young and he wanted to know a little bit about the 68 Tigers, so I refreshed him with a few names. And when I said, "Oh,
13: well,
0: they beat Bob Gibson," he goes, "Oh, I remember Bob Gibson."
13: Yeah, what was his ERA in 68? I think 1.24.
0: Uh huh.
13: And then the year of the pitcher, MLB decides to lower the pitcher's mound and narrow the strike zone. Remember that?
0: I do. Tiger Stadium was unbelievable with right field, how the right field came out into the field, if you remember that, and balls would almost hit the warning track, and all of a sudden it hit the front row or the second row of the upper deck. That was a great place to watch a game, Tiger Stadium.
13: And prior to that, Briggs Stadium.
0: Mm-hmm.
13: And the Lions played there, too.
0: That's right. Good point.
13: Yeah.
0: DJ, did you live back there? Did you live in the Midwest?
13: I grew up at 11 Mile Road in John R., man. 3 miles north of the Detroit city limits.
0: Okay. I didn't know that. I didn't know if you were just a Tiger fan and you followed him, but I didn't know you were a Midwest boy.
13: No.
0: Nice.
13: No, but
0: well, you know where I was. I was across that line in Toledo, Holy Toledo. But we used to drive up to Tiger Stadium all the time. That was a quick 40-minute drive.
13: Yeah, see, Bill, we didn't care, we Michiganders, what part of Ohio you were from, because it was all evil Buckeye territory.
0: Yeah, I know. Cross the line, you're in the Buckeye state. Cross the other line, you're in the Wolverine state.
13: No, Bill,
0: you know,
13: it was Bo Schembechler, Woody Hayes, Bo Schembechler.
0: Oh, yeah. Yeah, of course.
13: Yeah, but you know, lastly, I just want to say this about Mickey Lolich.

0: Taylor had the big belly on him, and he'd bring those hands right over it and throw that nasty slider in from the left side. He has some gas, too. He had that hidden gas. He could pump it up there and elevate that fastball, but he was one of a kind, and I'm sorry, you know, I'm so sorry that he passed away, because he was one of my favorite Tigers as well as yours.
1: And Bill, he had, Mickey had that awesome follow through.
0: You're right. Number 29, man. Number 29 on the hill. But DJ, man, thanks for calling, buddy. You stay in touch with me and drop me some more DMs. I always love your laughs, man. I always get a kick out of them. You be well in LA, okay, my friend?
1: You as well.
0: All right, let's go to Visalia and talk to Glenn. Glenn, you're on a Sports Phone KNBR on a Friday night with Bill Lasky. Giants just couldn't get that big win today. They end up losing 4-3. What'd you think of the game, Glenn?
2: Bill, great baseball talk. I love it. I love it. I love it. On those two home runs, Bill, how short were they?
0: Man, they were real short. He was right against the wall. The Susak ball, I thought, was another grand slam. I really did. The way he hit it, the way he looked at it, everybody was looking at it, and he caught it right at the wall. The one that Chapman hit was more down the left field line. I really thought he got that one, but, you know, when you see the replay of it, it was a changeup, and he just caught the edge of the bat. He didn't get the barrel on it, or that would have been gone. It was just a good game all around. I hate to say it, but Hedges, by hitting Ruiz and then not getting that bunt, and that bunt was huge. And first and second, nobody out. That was trouble, and ended up being the trouble for the Giants losing the game with that.
2: Bill, two questions in mind. The shortstop we took, the center fielder that we traded for, is he hurt?
0: Harrison Bader is. Yeah, he is hurt. And there's really no timetable on him. Elliot Ramos hit a ball, I think it was in Sacramento, maybe Oklahoma City. I don't know where they were, but I saw the highlight. He hit it 415-foot straightaway center field for a home run. So Ramos is on his way back, hopefully by the homestand. I'm sure he'll stay in AAA till the Giants come back to home to play the Athletics on Tuesday.
2: Hey, is Webb pitching Sunday, or is he open at home on Tuesday? And thank you, my friend.
0: No, McDonald's tomorrow, and then Webb is on Sunday. And Tony V announced that Maley's going to be starting on Wednesday, so Maley's going to be back in a rotation.
2: Bill, always respectful. I love your attitude, and I love the way you listen to Pat, your listeners. And, Bill, the listeners love you, and I'm one of them. Thank you, my friend.
0: Glenn, thank you so much for calling. It's a pleasure always to talk to you, and it's good Giants talk. But you be well, too, Glenn. Let's go to San Francisco and talk to Chris. Chris, you're on a Sports Phone Friday night. How are you, Chris?
3: Good. How are you, Bill?
0: Well, just a little disappointed, like we all are. I'm you know, looking at the scorebook and seeing the last 10 guys go up and down with absolutely no fight, no base hits, no walks. That's the offense that we've been watching when they're struggling. But then you look at the bullpen, and the numbers don't lie. Over a 6-point earned run average for the month of June. And that's pretty much how a lot of these late games have been lost.
3: Well, that's why I'm calling, because I called you in the first week of the season, and we both agreed, you were as strong as me, you couldn't understand how Buster Posey, who won 3 World Series championships with the core four, and even beyond the core four, they'd have people like Petit, and they'd have Guillermo Moda, and they'd have Ramon Ramirez, and Bochy and those bullpens won Posey. I mean everything worked together, but I would You were shocked. You were like, this is a guy who won 3 championships with his bullpen, and he signed injured guys that he was hoping to come back later in the season. One of those guys has a setback. The other guy is Hedges, who's throwing like 90, 91. And the bullpen, I mean, you said it. This is no surprise. You called it. You called it the first week. You said they have to do something.
0: The thing about it, I think Chris, you and I were both talking about it when we started talking about the positions of the bullpen and where guys slotted, and there was nobody even knowing when they were going to come in. And if Ryan Walker was

0: your ace out of the bullpen, he was your closer, there was not a backup plan. Where when Duvall was the closer, Walker was kind of the setup guy, and he kind of fit in, but you didn't have that. And that's what my concern was. There wasn't a backup plan. If a guy faltered, or if he got injured, there was nothing there. It was just a bunch of arms. And we're starting to see that more and more. But then you start looking at, why did Hedges come in today? Why didn't JT Brubaker come in? He's been one of the hottest pitchers down there. The consistency out of Brubaker, I'm very intrigued by. And I thought he was coming in. It didn't matter if it was righty or lefty. You were looking at the 8-9-1 hitters. And you had to get through that seventh inning. And Hedges, when you got the 8th-9th hitter, you got to bury those guys. And today, the 9th hitter was 2-for-4. He was 2-for-20. And that was Sanyo. He ended up playing shortstop and ended up going to second and third. Young kid. He was 2-for-20 on a road trip, and he had a double off a Roop in the 5th, and he laid that bunt down. That bunt's got to be made. That bunt has to be an out. If it's Susak or Hedges, it's just like nonchalant, well, I can get him, and he's quick as lightning. And you saw it as well as I did, Chris. There was no fire to get the ball. There usually the catcher comes out, boom, he's got the bare hand, and he's firing it first. And I didn't understand what the hell happened, and the ball was still laying there. There was no play on it.
1: Yeah, and he looked super casual doing it. So I have another question, Bill, since you were a pitcher. One thing I noticed on the other bullpens in the league is that they have stuff. Like, when those guys come in, they have stuff. They're like 98, 97, 96. I mean, and the Giants pitchers, they don't – I mean, up and down the bullpen, they don't have any – you know, they're soft tossers. They don't have the stuff. Do you notice that? How the difference?
0: Yeah, well, you do that. You do notice it in everything. You notice it from the Braves. You notice it with other teams. Guys can come in and throw gas. You know, you look at Eric Miller. He does have it, but he's a lefty. You know, you don't really have too many right-handers that throw gas down there. You don't have any electric guys. You know, you had Randy Rodriguez. He was one of the guys that ended up getting Tommy John. He was one of the guys. A couple other ones, but they were just too young. They just couldn't control the strike zone. And that's why you don't have any experience in the bullpen. It's just a bunch of pitchers that have been pitching in the big leagues, but there's nothing there that excites me to say, we got an out here. Even with Ryan Walker coming back up, I'm still tense watching him pitch. I'm not comfortable yet with Ryan Walker. I'm just like that. And I bet you are too, aren't you, Chris?
1: Oh, I expect the worst when he comes in. I just expect the worst.
0: I hate to say that because he's a good guy and he works his tail off, but there's just something about him. Maybe it was, you know, the negative pitching he did before he got sent to AAA, and maybe the flat sliders and the walks. And I don't know. I'm not comfortable yet watching him, even though he pitched well the last two times out. Is he going to be the setup man? How is he going to fit in his bullpen? They got to find something in that 7th and 8th and 9th inning. And if Caleb Killian's your closer, here's a guy that hasn't even pitched in the big leagues a full year. He was with the Cubs last year, maybe pitched 5 or 10 games, and now he's your ace out of the bullpen. And he's very inconsistent when he throws breaking balls. He's got an upper 90 fastball, but that's the guy we're relying on to put the fire out in those late innings.
1: Yeah, he was just like a lucky, you know, he just made it in camp. He got released pretty much by the Cubs, and he was found money, but he seems like he should be the last guy in your bullpen, not your closer. I mean, think of those teams, Bill. Those teams, I'm sorry, I would love to ask Posey what he was thinking, because it just doesn't, why $33 million for Hauser, Molly, and Bader, and nothing for experienced arms in the bullpen that can make or break a season? I'm so confused.
0: Right.
1: It seems like
0: Right, and I think a lot of people are saying that, Chris. I think he just kind of said, we got enough in a bullpen, but he really didn't. Pitching is so important when you build a roster. You know that, Chris. We all Giants fans do, and you're talking about 10, 12, and 14, and pitching was there, and we had a substance of pitchers. We had more pitchers, the long man and a middle man, that could have been setup guys. But it was so good to see those famous four go out there knowing you had another one in a bullpen if he messed up. But they were so consistent. I mean, it was lights out when you had a lead. And that's kind of, you know, when you look at what the Braves have, the Braves have that. The Braves have a lead. They got a trifecta down there. But the Giants got away from Atlanta winning two games. They didn't get to see the best bullpen arms. And the Braves have a real solid end of their bullpen.
1: And they almost lost in the ninth inning of both games. They barely held on.
0: My goodness. That second game, I was on the edge of my seat on that one. And you know what? Tristan Beck, he's been up and down. I feel, you know, bad for him or all the moves up and down. To get an opportunity and to get the final two outs with two of their best hitters, I was really happy for him because that's really tough, Chris, to do what he's done where you're the odd man out. You got to go back to AAA. Then you got to put your happy face on and still battle in AAA and still have good numbers to get called back up. I pat that guy in the back. That's a difficult position he's in, and I was so glad he got a save.
1: Yes, definitely. Can I have one last comment?
0: Fire away, buddy. Fire away.
1: Okay. I've been a long time Giants fan, and I mean all the way beginning with, I mean, not as long as some of your callers, but from the beginning of Dusty Baker. And I'm just having a hard time with, you got Dusty Baker. You have before him, you have Hum Baby, but then you have Dusty Baker, you have Filippo Lu, and you have Bruce Bochy, and you have Rigetti, and you have Flannery, and you have Lotus, and it's just that it felt like this was a franchise that knew what it was doing. You had gravitas, they commanded respect. They were worldly in that they're different ways. They were worldly guys, and they knew the game because they, you know, because they played the game at a high level, all three of them. And it is so frustrating to me to see Vitello. And I don't want to see someone learn on a job when you're paying a fortune to Chapman and Adames and Devers. I don't want to see him learn how to deal with a bullpen. And I really don't like it. It really bothers me. It's like, I feel like it was an overreaction to Bob Melvin because Bob Melvin, everyone said, well, he's sitting on his hands. So we're going to go get this cheerleader from the SEC. And the guy, I don't even understand a word he says. It's a word salad. They ask him a baseball question, and he says 18 things, and he says nothing. He always said nothing. Bruce Bochy said more with a grunt than Vitello says in 3 minutes.
0: Yeah, you know, I think a lot of it was why. Why did you do that? You know, there was so many experienced managers. You had some fantastic managers that manage in AAA that have winning records. That's why you continue to manage in the minor leagues to get that opportunity to even get in for an interview, yet have a possibility of being like a side coach or being on a bench coach. And he took all these coaches that really didn't have much experience at the big league level at all. And, you know, Hector Borg was one of them. I mean, the game was way too fast at third base. Of course, bringing Kerry Pettis back, fantastic move. But that should have happened before. Buster Posey's been in this game for so many years. He's got so many trusted people around him. And they missed a couple things. They missed a couple things in the coaching staff. They missed a couple things not building that bullpen. And I think all Giants fans understand this, and we're trying to figure out the word why. Why did you miss this? How could you look at this bullpen and say, we're satisfied what we have? How could you look at, you know, Hauser and Mailey and say, we're fine with these guys in the 3-4-5 spot? And they really haven't done it. And it's like a guessing game, some of the moves they made. Luis Arraez, what a blessing. What a great move. $12 million for him. You know what? There's going to be a lot of teams coming after him because he's a star player. Does the Giants need to trade him? I hope they don't, because he's such a good player. The Giants need a guy like him, right?
1: Yes.
0: And I'm right there with you. You think about all the moves, and then you're looking at Tony V, who's a great guy. But he's walking into Major League Baseball not knowing one thing. And I go back to spring training. When he went to his first spring training game to manage, that was his first spring training game I ever went to. And when I heard that, I'm like, what? What? And, you know, you're walking into Major League Baseball, as you say, billions of dollars, and Buster's trusting him to lead this team. A lot of mistakes, a lot of things he's learning, a lot of pluses and minuses, but I'm right there with you. When you got Ron Washington, Ron Wotus, Dusty Baker, Bruce Bochy, And it goes on and on. You still got some great coaches in AAA. To put everything in stock for Tony Vitello was a major move by Buster. Is it working out? I think everybody knows it's probably 50-50. I know there's a lot of people that didn't like the move, and a lot of people like yourself don't understand it. And it's a big what if, right? What if and why?
1: You're the best, Bill. I don't have that answer. You're the best, Bill. You're the best. You called this bullpen after the Yankee series, or right after. You said this is going to cost them a ton, and you called it.
0: Yep.
1: You called it. You knew it. So I wish you were the manager.
0: Yeah.
1: At least you played.
0: Well, you know, it's not. I mean, and you got to get me right, Chris. You know, Tony Vitello's trying his best. He's a 24/7 guy. You know, he's not married. He's married to baseball. It's just way too much for him, and that's what I keep saying. He's trying his best every day, and all the helpers around him, but it's so much pressure, and he doesn't have the experience to kind of flush it. And maybe he'll get it, maybe he'll grasp it, but when you're looking at a record 31-44, there's got to be something better that can change the reflection of this team and how they're going to change it to try to keep winning, and it's going to be tough. It really is.
1: Well, I hope so. Anyway, thanks. You're the best, Bill. I love listening to you after the game. So,
0: well, Chris, thanks for calling, man. It's always a pleasure talking to you. I appreciate your time. All right, we're going to take a quick break here on Sports Phone KMBR. I've got a few calls on hold. We'll come back with that, talk a little more Giants baseball. Steve Kroener is going to join me in a few minutes, but we'll get to the calls and end the calls and keep talking Giants baseball as I'm right here, Bill Lasky on Sports Phone KMBR, and we'll continue right here on Sports Phone. 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
15: The pitch. Swing. And there's a liner into center field. Falling. In there. Base hit into right center. Coming around third is Jung-Hoo Lee. Here comes a throw in from the right fielder, Casey. Much too late. And the Giants have gone ahead 3-2.
0: Back on Sports Phone with Bill Lasky. What a great at-bat right there. An 0-2 pitch. Runner on second base, Jung-Hoo Lee, and Casey Schmidt just pushes it right out to right center field. A great at-bat right there. He ended up being 2-for-4 tonight with an RBI, hitting .286 on the season. And I think the biggest question everybody's kind of wondering right now is Elliot Ramos. When he comes back from the IL, he'll be going out to the outfield. And where will Casey Schmidt go? And you could put Jung-Hoo Lee back in center field, but Casey Schmidt now has to learn right field. So there are some question marks. And when Ramos comes back, of course, tonight he hit a 415-foot home run to straightaway center field. You definitely need his bat. You definitely need the power in it. But it's going to be a puzzle, and it's going to be interesting to see what the Giants do with Casey Schmidt. You can't keep him out of the lineup, but where do you put him? And you also have Eldridge and Devers, DH'ing and playing first. You have a full infield, and everything's got to play out in the outfield. So it's going to be interesting to see what the Giants do when Elliot Ramos comes off the IL. 415-808-KBR. If you want to get on the phone lines, let's go to Pacheco. Talk to my buddy Dino. Dino, on a Friday night, how are you?
16: I'm great, Bill. How are you doing?
0: Well, just disappointed after they won those two games in Atlanta. They played well. They hit the ball real well. When you're looking at six home runs in two games, they only had one today. Of course, Devers hit that. He's getting hot. They had a couple opportunities, and today was just not the day for Luis Arraez. I mean, 0-for-5, you very seldom see him with an 0-for, and he came up a couple times, Dino, with runners in scoring position, and it just didn't work out for him today.
16: Yeah. Well, hey, Bill, the reason I called is I want to change things up just a little bit.
0: Sure.
16: I grew up in the same generation as you. I'm a 68-year-old kid and a former really blessed athlete before an injury. But anyway, so you're basically, you know, my generation, and so I wanted to ask you, in your mind, growing up. You know, I'll tell you my story. Growing up, mm-hmm. and I think it was with most kids our age. Growing up, the home run was like Babe Ruth. You know, first of all, we always heard about Babe Ruth when growing up in elementary school, and this and that, and all his, you know, 714 and all that. The home run. My hero growing up in elementary school was and junior high was Hank Aaron, because the home run was everything to me. It was just that was just the thing, man. I mean, the home run, and Hank Aaron was my hero, man, because he was just blasting home runs every day in the newspaper that I would read about, from Atlanta or whatever. And anyway, but then it changed. Then it morphed, just like life, you know, things change. And then as I got older and started playing, you know, high school ball and this and that, I started realizing that Pete Rose and hit. And all his 4,000 hits, that has to be the greatest offensive statistic there is. And even more important than home runs. I mean, the hit leader, somebody that leads in hits, you know, that changed.
0: Well, Dino, he was you had Joe DiMaggio had the biggest hit streak. And then there was another guy in the late 1800s. And then Pete Rose, he had a 44-game hitting streak. I faced him many times, and he would push the ball to left field, he'd pull the ball down the right field line, and if you made a mistake, he could hit it out of the park, too.
16: Oh, sure. He was an animal. Very blessed. Bill, the interesting thing was, it didn't, so I had that mindset all my life, until in my 40s, actually. I realized something, and I'll give you the date. It was October 4th, 2004. I had my back turned to the television. I was with my wife and my young child at the time. And I'll never forget, I was doing dishes, and I had my back to ESPN was on. And the announcer said, today, you know, they talked about, you know, it was a big thing that happened, and you'll hear it in a second. And he goes, today, Ricky Henderson has just crossed the plate, ladies and gentlemen, more than anybody in Major League history who's ever played Major League Baseball. Ricky Henderson has just crossed the plate more than anybody. And that hit me right there. That has to be the most important, not just a statistic, but all of that. I mean, the most proudest and the most important offensive statistic there is. I mean, it changed my whole, and not until my 40s, I mean, that I realized that. I mean, you know, I never thought about that, like something would be that, but it was just incredible the way he said it.
0: Dino, were you an Oakland A's fan? Were you a Giants fan? Did you grow up here in Northern California?
16: Oh, I got lucky. I was lucky, Bill. I'm right here in Pacheco in the East Bay by Concord. So I grew up here.
0: Oh, then you saw both. You saw the Willie Mayses. You saw the Reggie Jacksons. You saw them both growing up.
16: I saw the swinging A's. I saw the three straight World Series. I mean, I
0: that's
16: was lucky,
0: great.
16: I grew up with the Raiders. I mean, it was back in the 70s. I mean, that, with John Madden. I mean, it was just incredible.
0: Sure.
16: Okay. I had it great. We had it so good. And
0: what's great about our childhood, right, Dino? You start remembering some of the things that when you were a teenager, and you were talking about when you were 35 to 40 years old. The eras of sports change, but the superstars, they get better, and they start building, just like what you said about the A's. And you look at what the Giants did, you look at what the Warriors did, you look at the Raiders and the Niners. This is a blessing to live here in Northern California, to watch all five of these franchises just build on fan, you know, some of the greatest moments in sports.
16: Yeah, well, I got to, I mean, obviously, and for my first, you know, because Frisco was the big city, the biggest city of them all, the big time city out here in the Bay Area when I was a kid, like when I was like, you know, 5 and 6 in elementary school. So the Giants were huge to me. And, you know, I remember Juan Marichal I remember going to games at Candlestick when I was a little teeny boy. But then I morphed it, you know, I watched Marichal and Tito Fuentes and all them guys, Willie Mays, obviously, and Bobby Bonds and everybody else. And I got lucky. And
0: when you say you're lucky and you start thinking about all those names, Dino, and their careers and what they did at Candlestick Park and Keyser. I mean, you go back into that because you're still, I mean, like you said, you're in your mid-60s. You remember these great players that wore the Giants uniform.
16: I mean, I might have a high number in my age, but I'm still a kid, Bill. I'm still a little kid still. You know, and I love it. Just like you.
0: And that's what's great about it. When I talk to you, you know, the excitement comes out of you when they win, and when the Giants lose, you're frustrated because that's what Giants fans do. That's why they call this show, to kind of wonder why did it happen, Bill? What happened to make this game lose? Why did they lose tonight? And how did they not get a hit with the last 10 batters up? I mean, that's frustrating.
16: Bill, I'll give you one more, Bill, that you'll dig is, Vida Blue, man. I got to watch Vida when I was a kid. It was wonderful.
0: Yeah.
16: I mean, all the A's, man. The swinging A's back in the 70s, and then they won 3 straight world championships, man. Oh, my goodness. We had a
0: fun
16: good
0: time. A lot of fun times, Dino, and you say you're blessed. Well, you know what? You lived in the right spot at the right time growing up, and that's why you love Giants baseball. Yeah,
16: you ain't just joking.
0: Well,
16: Bill.
0: Dino, it's always a pleasure talking to you, man. It's always a pleasure talking to you, and I thank you for calling in. And anytime, baseball talk is always valuable when you pick up the phone and call in.
16: Thank you, Bill. Take care.
0: All right. Thanks so much, Dino. Well, you know, you start thinking about everything. You know, you start thinking about all the teams that have played here, all the ups and downs from all the franchises and all the championships and all the World Series, 10, 12, and 14. You look at what the Warriors done. You look what the Niners done. And just like Dina was saying, back in the day with the Raiders and Kenny Stabler, and you could go on and on and on. And that's what's great about Northern California, being here to know all the sports. And guess where you can talk about him? Right here on KNBR. And that's what's great about being here on KNBR and doing Giants baseball and talking more than just Giants baseball. It's a fun, fun time. And it doesn't matter if they win or lose. There's always something to talk about. And I appreciate all the callers calling in all the time, all the weekends. And I'll be back here tomorrow and Sunday, and we'll talk more baseball as the Giants try to win the second game of this series. So let me bring in my buddy, Steve Kroner. Of course, he watched the game. We'll talk a little bit more about the game and find out what he thinks. Steve, how are you on a Friday evening?
17: Bill, I'm doing okay. How are you, sir?
0: Just frustrating game. You know, I thought they had opportunities to add on. That base is loaded in that second inning, only getting one run. And, you know, I talked about it earlier, and I'm sure you know it too. The top three hitters, when you see Arise, Eldridge, and Chapman, and you're saying 0 for 12. What? 0 for 12 with one walk? It didn't make sense to me. But there was times when every one of these guys came up with runners in scoring position, and it just wasn't their day today.
17: Yeah, you mentioned too, Bill, I really think the game might have changed, even though it was a sacrifice fly for Daniel Susak. When he hit that ball, I thought it was another grand slam. Maybe it's part of it because the Giants have been hitting so many grand slams in the last 4 to 5 weeks. But I thought that ball was gone. To be honest, I did not think the ball that Chapman hit was gone. I thought that ball was more off the end of the bat. But I really thought Susak's ball was going to be out, and from there, the Giants are up 4-1. It becomes a sacrifice fly, which, again, is better than a lot of times you've seen hitters with a runner at third base and nobody out do. But then Arise, just like that, then Arise hits into a DP, and what looked like it could have been a four-run inning is only a one-run inning.
0: Even if he got the ball up for a sack fly, get somebody else in, anytime you got bases loaded and nobody out, you're looking for a big inning. Steve, you've covered baseball. That's the time where, in the beginning of a game, that's the time where you put the accelerator down and get two or three runs and kind of open it up. And if they could do that, then they could add on. But they just didn't do that. And then when Devers hit the home run to tie it, I go, okay. And then Jung-Hoo Lee gets a double. That's the other inning I thought they could have jumped in for three or four more runs. And they just didn't have it today. They just didn't have it. After Arise hit the ground ball in the sixth inning to end that inning, 10 up, 10 down. And it was just not the night for the Giants' offense.
17: Yeah, and as you mentioned, too, I mean, their offense had been pretty darn good in Atlanta and was decent in the Sunday game against Chicago, certainly the second half of that game. But the Giants have had worse offensive nights this season, let's be fair. But the back end, you know, the last three-plus innings were probably frustrating more than anything else for Giants fans.
0: Steve Kroner joining me. Of course, he writes for Baseball America, drops a lot of good prospects to the Giants and does a great job there. What'd you think of Roop today? I thought he managed a good game. I thought it was better than what he did in past starts. And he managed to get in and out a couple jams, but I thought he threw very well tonight.
17: Yeah, no question about it. You know, now it's, I think, the ninth consecutive start of his that the Giants have lost. But this game, you certainly could not pin on Landon Root. Six innings, seven Ks, only one walk, two runs. He looked much better than he has recently. And, Bill, again, I'm always a little hesitant to talk pitching with you because you know more in your pinky finger about pitching than I know about it at all. But it seemed to me that his changeup was really good tonight. Fair?
0: Very well. 31 pitches, and he threw it, and he got it going. He didn't get a throw until, like, the third or fourth inning. You know, he was going sinker, curveball a lot, and then all of a sudden he started throwing changeups and striking out guys. He had four strikeouts out of the seven with that changeup. And when he threw a couple of them at 3-2 changeups, I was like, boy, he's got a little confidence in that pitch going, and so does Susak. And that's what I'm liking about Susak, throwing different pitches at different counts. You got to get these starting pitchers that go a little deeper in the game. Steve, you and I have been talking this on, it seems like, every Friday, four or five innings, 95 pitches, 105 pitches. And today he went through six innings, and he threw 98 pitches. And I thought overall he calmed the waters after he gave up a home run in the first inning, got out of a couple jams. But I think he's going home today going, this is what I got to do consistently. And we know he can.
17: Yeah, and, you know, he got the 98 pitches. I think there some people might second-guess Tony Vitello on that. Could you got him another inning? And I don't think so. Before he got that inning-ending double play in the sixth, He had thrown six consecutive balls. He certainly right. looked like he was getting tired. So there have been times where maybe Tony Vitello, certainly the land, Logan Webb game a week or two ago when Logan might have been able to go out for the ninth, that kind of thing. But I don't think there's any second guessing of Tony Vitello on this one. Landon Roop did his job. He looked like he was gassed. And obviously, you'd like a different result if you're a Giants fan or a Giants player. But I don't think you can in any way at all criticize Landon Roop or criticize Tony Vitello for limiting him to six innings.
0: Well, and I keep circling this because, you know, you do a scorebook just like I do, and I yellowed out what Hedges did when he had 0-2 on Ruiz. There's no way you're throwing a ball inside. You have to go away, chisel on the outside corner, or elevate a fastball. You should not even be in part of the inside corner. And when he threw it and he got hit, I'm just like, what are you thinking? That is the worst pitch selection you could do. The ball didn't sail. He threw a fastball in, and he got it too far in. And then what the hell happened on the bunt, Steve? Nobody even jumped on it, and it was like slow motion.
17: Yeah, I think that one, to be honest with you, to me was more egregious because, you know, Ruiz does have that elbow that's almost over the plate. Again, you know pitching better than I do, so just the fact that you're throwing in there is probably not the right thing to do. But because Ruiz had his elbow, that ball really wasn't that far inside. But the bunt with Sanoa, yeah, you're watching it and you're thinking, this guy's fast. He can't be taking it that nonchalantly. And then the other part, too, and again, not a pitcher, but I do know a little bit about baseball, on that bunt, you've got to bare hand that. You don't have time to get that ball
0: very
17: in your glove and then make the transfer. And it wasn't close. Sanoa was safe by a lot.
0: Mm-hmm. And that really, those two hitters right there, I thought sunk the boat. I really did. Those two hitters right there, your 8-9 hitters. Of course, Ruiz is pinch hitting. And I was talking to my producer, Kyle, and I really like JT Brubaker coming in those middle innings. He has been pitching lights out. And I thought, first thing, I'm like, why is Hedges coming in? You know, I understand a lefty at the top of the order, but you had two righties coming in. And I thought Brubaker, I thought that was the innings he would be coming in, like that 6th, 7th inning. They did that in Atlanta. It worked. And then they brought Hedges in after. I like Brubaker there instead of Hedges right now. I do.
17: Okay. I can't disagree with that. I mean, I do think trying to play somewhat defensive Tony Vitello, first of all, he got Mac, the catcher, out of the game because Mac was a left-handed hitter. That did bring up Ruiz and brought Ruiz's problem. And then you had Hicks as the third hitter, who's a left-handed hitter. You're figuring, okay, Sanoa's the ninth place hitter. You ought to be able to get him out if you get the first guy. Well, then you don't get the first guy, then Sanoa bunts. And then Hicks, the RBI single wasn't hit that hard. It was just one of those CNI singles. But that's how the game broke.
0: And that's how they won the game. And the Giants' offense just couldn't come back into it. And, you know, when you look through this whole lineup, Dylan Smith is now getting more opportunities at the end of the game. Eric Miller, if he could throw like that every time in, he could be your closer. He had lights out stuff to that slider was wicked, and then that fastball at high 90s. That's the guy I want to see every time. And, of course, the lower back strain and a couple issues he's had, he has not been consistent. But I think you and I are both seeing the same guy, that we want to see this guy throw more, and he's the guy that's got to come in that 8th and 9th inning to do exactly what he did tonight.
17: Yeah, I mean, we all have somewhat selective and short memories, but, you know, through most of April, the Giants' bullpen actually was pretty good, and Eric Miller was one of the reasons why. And then Eric Miller's dip was one of the reasons why the Giants' bullpen hasn't been very good since the beginning of May. If he can get back to the guy he was early in the season, the guy he was tonight, the guy he has been, you know, often over the past couple years, that certainly would put the bullpen in the right direction anyway.
0: Well, a couple of things happened today. Bryce Eldridge, 22 games on base percent, and he didn't get a good hit, didn't get on base with a walk, and that kind of, you know, closed out 22 games, and he's been just dynamic so far, now playing regularly. I like him playing first base. I know Devers is a little banged up. That ball that hit over his head, I'm like, how in the hell did that ball bounce over his head? He's 6'7" that went down the line. You know, his at-bats, no doubt, they're starting to throw a little more off-speed. He struck out on an off-speed pitch today. They're starting to not challenge him with the fastballs. More breaking balls, more changeups. What did you see in these 22 games out of the young man?
17: I saw a hitter who looked, I mean, let's be honest, too, at the end of last season when he came up and the first part of his season this season, he looked, oftentimes, he looked overmatched. He looked like he was not ready for major league pitching. Over the previous 22 games before tonight, he didn't look overmatched at all. He looked much more confident. And then, I think we've discussed this before, Bill, too, is he confident because he's getting more consistent playing time, or is he getting more consistent playing time because he's confident? It's one of, what came first, the chicken or the egg? but, yeah, he looks so much more at ease, so much more poised at the plate. And look, you don't have to be a genius watching baseball to know that he's got lots of power. And for the most part, too, I think one of the things that I like about him, besides a guy who's got a lot of power, is he doesn't go out of the strike zone that often. He looks like he's got a pretty good command of the strike zone. A lot of power and good command of the strike zone, those are two pretty good things to have if you're a hitter.
0: And he's 21 years old, as everybody keeps throwing at us, and it's so true. I mean, he's such an experienced hitter. He knows the strike zone, as you say. I like how he goes to left field on some of those balls away. A couple lefties really got him. A couple of those lefties had some funky stuff coming at him tonight.
17: Yes.
0: You know, those big sliders that whipped around to the outside corner. The other thing that happened today was Willy Adames getting his 1,000th hit. And that's a good milestone when you start looking at a guy that's been playing in the big leagues, 6, 7, 8 years. 1,000 hits, a good mark. And when they announced that today, that's impressive in my eyes.
17: Yeah. It's been a lot of times, I'd say, if a guy gets one hit in the major leagues, that's impressive, right? But to get 1,000 hits, sometimes, we'll celebrate numbers that to me don't necessarily resonate, but 1,000 hits in the big leagues, that resonates.
0: It does.
17: If I were wearing a cap, I would take it off to Willy Adames right now.
0: Well, there's something that happened yesterday, kind of later in the day. Joey Bart gets traded to the Atlanta Braves from the Pittsburgh Pirates for a right-hand pitcher. Hunter Stranton was the man. And, we just got left. The Giants just left Atlanta, and it looked like they needed a catcher. They ended up, I'm trying to think who they released. They released a veteran catcher who's been around for a while. And here's another opportunity. Joey going back to Georgia where he grew up. I was reading an article today. His dad was just jumping for joy because he's going home now. And, of course, he's playing with the Atlanta Braves, who's got the best record in the National League. And he's going to be right in there. And I'm happy for him. I really am.
17: Yeah. I mean, Georgia Tech, go back to Jason Veritek, has been known for producing catchers, Joey Bart being one of them. And if I'm not mistaken, the Braves recently released former Giant Chadwick Tromp with them for a little bit this season. So, yeah, I mean, if you're Joey Bart, look, the Pirates are having a pretty good season, but if you're Joey Bart, you're going to a first-place team, you're going home, it can't get much better than that.
0: Yeah, I think that's a good thing for him, too. And, he of course, he went from the Pirates and the Giants, and he was playing. Of course, the other first-round draft pick was playing also, and they were kind of dividing time. This year, he's just not hitting like he used to. He had that little power surge for the first couple of years he was a Pirate. But, we'll find out what he does. But when I saw that was kind of a late-night transaction last night. And then this morning I was reading a lot about him being real excited to go back to Atlanta. So now we got to look for tomorrow. Of course, Trevor McDonald's on the hill, Steve. And his numbers, I mean, he's been pitching okay. But when you look at what he's done here in his last six starts, he hasn't had a win. His last win was May 16th against the Athletics in Sacramento. And the numbers aren't that great. And when you look at his last five starts, 23 in the third inning, 16 earned runs, and that gives you a 6.2 earned run average. And I was on for an hour last night on Sports Phone, and I was talking about him and Landon Roop. They're very similar in how they throw. Of course, one's got the curveball. He's got a slider. But both these guys got to get better in less pitches and get into those middle games like we saw with Landon Roop. And I think tomorrow's going to be a good start for Trevor McDonald. He's got to get bump on. He's got to get back on a bump and throw better than what he's done.
17: And I heard you mention, too, Bill, Tyler Mahle's supposed to be coming back to the rotation on Wednesday, correct?
0: Yeah, they announced that today, that he went through his rehab and he's going to get a start against the Athletics on Wednesday. So
17: yeah, right.
0: Tony,
17: so if you're Trevor
0: announced
17: McDonald,
0: that today.
17: Right, so if you're Trevor McDonald, I think you can do the math. If Tyler Mahle's coming back and Trevor McDonald has had, you know, not so so great work lately, although that Sunday night game in Wrigley Field, he did pitch pretty well. But yeah, I think you can read the handwriting if you don't have a good start tomorrow and Mahle's coming back. Trevor McDonald could be back in, I'm not saying anything out of school, I don't think. He could be back in Sacramento next week.
0: And the point of it is he's only going 4 or 5 innings. You know, you look at what he did his last outing, 3 2/3, 4 earned runs. Then that night you saw him pitch, he threw 5 innings, only giving up 1. He had a bad outing against the White Sox where he gave up 7 earned runs, Arizona 3, Milwaukee 3. But he's better than that. And I think you and I have talked about the life of him. He's 25 years old. This is an opportunity to come up here and throw better. And getting behind hitters is one thing that Landon Roop had. I couldn't believe that stat I read. 68 full counts, the most in Major League Baseball for Landon Roop. That really surprised me. I would have said it was Robbie Ray. I thought Robbie Ray would have had more full counts, it seems like. But Trevor McDonald tomorrow, this is a big start for him, and I think this is something that he's got to go out and put zeros on the board.
17: Yeah, I mean, also when you consider the guy the Giants are facing, Max Meyer has been one of the best pitchers in the National League. Trevor McDonald might have to put zeros on the board, both for his own ability to stay in the rotation and for the Giants to stay in the game tomorrow. Now, obviously, it's hard to put up all zeros if you're really going to go 6 or 7 innings, as the Giants would like him to do, but it would be hard for him to give up, say, more than 3 in his outing for the Giants to have a good shot at winning when you figure Meyer's going to be on his game.
0: Well, we'll find out tomorrow. It's a 1:10 first pitch here on KMBR, an afternoon game. But, Steve, thanks again. An earlier Friday for you tonight. Next Friday, it won't be. We'll have a little late night one as Atlanta Braves will be playing a 7:15 start, and you'll be joining me for the post-game show after that.
17: Yeah, Bill, it was a little weird talking to you on a Friday, and it's still light out, but enjoyed it nonetheless.
0: Thanks so much, Steve. That was Steve Kroner on Sports Phone KMBR. We'll take a quick break, come back with some more. As I'm Bill Lasky, and this is the Sports Phone KMBR show. More Giants talk coming up next right here on KMBR.
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0: All right, back on KMBR on a Friday night. Giants lose in Miami today 4-3. Four runs, 10 hits for the Marlins. Three runs, 9 hits for the Giants. Of course, Rafael Devers with a solo home run, his 11th on the year. Landon Root threw a hell of a game today. He went 6 innings, only giving up 2 earned runs. Sam Hedges takes the loss, as he only went a third of an inning, gave up 2 hits and both runs. So the Giants will take on him tomorrow afternoon game. First pitch right here at 1:10. And Trevor McDonald will be on the hill for the Giants, and we'll do the extra inning post-game show right after. But coming up next, I sat down with a left-hand pitcher. He started the year in Richmond. Joe Whitman is his name. He was 5-1 in Richmond. Just really a good pitcher, a good left-handed pitcher. And then one of the reasons why I follow Joe Whitman, I grew up in Ohio. Joe Whitman grew up in Ohio, of course, many years between us. But we both ended up going to Kent State together. At different times, of course. And it just opened my eyes about what Kent State University has done here in the last probably 10 years, and her baseball program has just gotten elite. And Joe Whitman was one of the top left-handed pitchers. He ended up going to Purdue University for a couple of years. It didn't work out. And he ended up going to Kent State and really built his career. And at the time of the draft, he was the number one left-handed pitcher coming out of college. And the Giants drafted him in the second round in the 2023 draft. And here it is in 2026, and he's already in AAA. His first outing in AAA, he threw 6 innings, 3 hits, no runs, 4 strikeouts. He threw another outing, and he got the loss, but he only gave up 2 earned runs. So in 2 outings, he's pitched 11 and a third innings, 8 hits, 2 earned runs, 2 walks, 12 strikeouts. That's right, 2 walks, 12 strikeouts. We know Carson Wisenhunt's in Sacramento. Well, I got another one I want to introduce you to right now. I sit down with Joe Whitman, and we're going to bring that to you right now on Sports Phone KNBR.
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0: I'm honored to have a guest on, a left-handed pitcher, started the season with the Richmond Flying Squirrels, and now he's pitching with the Sacramento River Cats. Let's welcome in Joe Whitman. Joe, how are you today?
6: I'm good. How are you?
0: I'm doing great. Thank you so much for joining me. And let's talk about this first outing you had with Sacramento. You pitched against Tacoma. You went 6 innings, 3 hits, no runs, no walks, 4 strikeouts. How did you feel before the game, and how did you like it at the end?
6: I felt a little bit jittery before the game, but well, after the first inning, all those jitters probably went away, but yeah, I felt good during and after the game. Felt happy with how I threw and everything of that nature.
0: Well, you started off the season with Richmond Flying Squirrels. You threw 10 games. You were 5-1 with a 3.22 earned run average. Now, the year prior, you were pitching at the Diamond. Now you get to pitch at CarMax Ballpark. How did you like the new ballpark?
6: The new ballpark was really nice, a little bit too nice. It's probably the nicest ballpark I've probably ever played in. But, yeah, it was a cool experience. Definitely really cool to be able to be a part of the first team at that ballpark, for sure.
0: Well, one of the things, Joe, you talk about last year pitching at the Diamond, the team struggled. But this year you started the season there. What was the difference in teams, and what was the difference philosophy going into a new year?
6: I think just, like, the want and eagerness to kind of prove ourselves with the new stadium and be, like, I guess the team to beat, kind of put a target on our back, like kind of self-imposed target for the most part.
0: And what was the pitch selection you had? I was looking at a few videos, of course, a crossing fastball. Sometimes you elevate it. It looks like a slider and a changeup. Tell me your mix of pitches.
6: Yeah, just a four-seam, a slider and a changeup. Nothing too crazy.
0: You got a good break on the slider, and where your arm slot is, you get bigger break at times. So what do you do to get that larger break, and how sharp is it at times?
6: It's kind of just something I do with my arm. It's really nothing like super different between the two pitches. It's just mainly just a matter of intent with how the situation kind of calls for it. Like, sometimes you can get away with more of a bigger one that kind of just lands for a strike, and then you throw a shorter one for more of a strikeout.
0: Joe Whitman joining me for a few minutes on Sports Phone KNBR. Let's start off where you all started, Hudson High School in Hudson, Ohio, between Akron and Cleveland. One of the things I read is you were on the honor roll for 4 years. What was so important about education at high school?
6: Education is just really important to my family, for sure. Just, I think everybody's basically a teacher for the most part, except for my brother, my dad, and I. Mm-hmm. So education is definitely a big piece with just how it is with my family. And then obviously they want us to have good grades. I wasn't a huge fan of school just because you have to sit there for 8 hours and kind of do nothing. But, you know, I just did it to please my parents for the most part.
0: Well, one of the things you did once you left high school, you had a lot of honors pitching there. You ended up going to Purdue University. Now, your dad was an alumnus of Purdue. Were they recruiting you? Did you just happen to go on your own? How did that all transpire?
6: A little bit of both. They had recruited me a little bit when I was at a couple of tournaments at Grand Park down in Indianapolis. 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
2: So I just wanted to go out there and make the most of every opportunity.
3: That voice you hear on KNBR is Joe Whitman.
4: And it proved out to be a great opportunity. The San Francisco Giants drafted you the second round in a 2023 MLB draft. Were you looking at going into pro ball at that time? Were you thinking about going back for your senior year? What were your thoughts going into that draft?
2: Definitely going into the draft, I was ready to go to pro ball. But I mean, before the year, it was definitely just a see what happens type of deal, and then whatever happens, happens. Just ride the wave of what could happen and what couldn't happen. Like, I didn't plan on going for 2 years just because that's just what my advisor told me to tell everybody. And then obviously I threw well enough that I was able to only have to go to Kent State for 1 year.
4: And it worked out. It prevailed for you and everything turned out. Now, before the draft, a lot of teams kind of contact you to kind of talk to you about, hey, are you thinking about going if I draft you? Were there teams that talked to you? Did you know about other teams that were looking at you besides the Giants?
2: Yeah, for sure. Probably. I talked to a good amount of teams before the draft actually happened. I went down to Arizona for the draft combine, did a bunch of meetings there. And obviously with how well-known Berkey is and at Kent, I was able to have a good amount of meetings up there with people that he knew.
4: Well, one of the things that happened with me at Kent State, I got drafted by the San Francisco Giants also, but I didn't know that much about the Giants organization back then. We both grew up in Ohio. You really didn't know much about West Coast baseball. Did you know anything about the Giants organization? Did you kind of dwell into them a little bit more when they drafted you?
2: I didn't know a whole lot about them. Obviously, I'd grown up watching them win those World Series back in the day. I was more of a Cardinals fan growing up. Like, just because my mom's from St. Louis, so I definitely remember the homer that Travis Ishikawa hit, sent him to the World Series. I've talked to him about that one before. It's kind of funny. But, yeah, I looked into it a little bit after getting drafted, and then obviously Hayden Birdsong, who I played with in college summer ball, had gotten drafted to the Giants the year prior. So he texted me and told me a little bit about everything and how the whole organization operates and stuff like that.
4: Well, that's a great foundation right there, especially not knowing about the organization, learning it about a little bit. So you do get drafted. You end up signing with them. You end up going to rookie ball. Family excited, friends excited, and you would have to be excited because that was a pretty good draft pick.
2: Yeah, it was a lot of fun. I was definitely fired up to be able to just continue my career outside of college and all that stuff.
4: Well, in 2023, of course, you get drafted. You ended up going to rookie ball. You jump up to San Jose for a little bit of the year. When you went to rookie ball, were they talking to you because you were a college kid that you could possibly be moving?
2: Not really. They didn't really tell anybody anything until the end of the ACL season. Like, obviously, I wanted to play just because, I mean, I'd already gotten out there. I was throwing. We were competing, and obviously, like, once that ACL season ends, you want to continue to keep playing. And that's what I was lucky enough to be able to do with a good amount of guys. We flew up to

0: San Jose for the last month, and it was a good amount of fun.
1: Well, one of the cool things that happens that the Giants did is Papago. They did a real nice ballpark there. You had a lot of spring training games there. What did you think of the whole complex?
0: Oh yeah, the complex is really nice. It's really cool and really privileged to be able to just spend all of our springs there and be able to take advantage of all the resources that they have.
1: The other thing is going over to Scottsdale Stadium. You pitched there a little bit. How'd you like that little ballpark?
0: Oh, it was nice. Yeah, it's definitely a little different than Papago just because it's just the ballpark instead of like a whole complex, but it's a nice place. Definitely hope I get to pitch there a little bit more next spring.
1: Well, in 2024, you end up going to San Jose as well as moving up to Eugene. Was there any difference in your mind as you were pitching in San Jose and now you go to an upper A ball team? Was there anything different about the hitters?
0: Not really. There's still a lot of not great approaches, a lot of free swingers. And then, so like my approach was just to throw the ball over the plate, see what happens. And so that's what I just continued to do when I went up to Eugene.
1: Joe Whitman joining me for a few more minutes. So now you go up to Richmond, everything's working out. Now you're jumping up to Sacramento. One more step to get to the big leagues. What were some of the thoughts that you had jumping from Richmond to Sacramento, especially from the Eastern League? Now you're pitching in a PCL. Ballparks are smaller, elevation's different. What were some of the learning thoughts that you had going there?
0: I didn't have too many crazy thoughts. Again, I just wanted to, like I said, throw strikes, and I think that's basically all I can control. So, if I do that, then whatever happens afterwards happens. So I'm not too worried about everything to do with like how good the hitters are. Definitely a lot better. A lot of really mature approaches and all that kind of stuff. But I think if I just attack the zone and keep doing what I know I can do, then I'll be able to be successful.
1: Joe, as we finish up, let's have some fun questions. What's your favorite food?
0: It's probably either apple pie or barbecue ribs.
1: Apple pie, right? You go right to the dessert.
0: Yeah.
1: What about music? What do you put on your headphones right before you're going out there?
0: I don't listen to music before the game. I kind of just let whoever's just controlling the speaker control the speaker.
1: Are you a big video guy? Do you do a lot of video games on your free time?
0: Yeah, I play a good amount of video games just when I have enough time to just sit there and relax.
1: Now, I go back to education back in high school. Do you read a lot? Do you write journals? Do you do anything like that per day?
0: Yeah, I do a lot of reading. I do read a lot.
1: Last one for you. When you're away from the game of baseball, it's the off season. What do you like to do?
0: I like to just relax and unwind. I spend a good amount of time with my family, and then obviously being from Ohio, I like to go up to Cedar Point every now and again, ride the roller coasters. I think that's a lot of fun.
1: Now, people don't know Cedar Point. Of course, you and I do. That's in Sandusky. That's a great little amusement park. It's been there for 50 years or more. The roller coasters are great. They're all wooden based. It's a fun time, isn't it?
0: Oh yeah, it's great.
1: Well, pleasure talking to you, Joe. Good luck. Stay healthy. We'll be watching you here in San Francisco, and hopefully sooner or later, you'll have that Giants uniform on.
0: Awesome, thank you.
1: That was Joe Whitman. More coming up right here on the Sports Leader.
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1: And Giants fell short in Miami earlier this evening. They lost 4-3 to Miami. They do it again tomorrow. First pitch, 1:10. Max Meyer for the Marlins would be pitching, a 27-year-old right-hander, 7-0 with a 2.75 earned run average. Just a good pitcher. He's a good, strong pitcher. 95-98-mile-hour fastball, good breaking ball. And he's the real deal. They're going to have to mount an attack on Max Meyer. For the Giants, Trevor McDonald's on the hill. Of course, Trevor's a 42 2/3 innings pitch, 40 hits.
20: Got an earned run average around 4.25. He'll be on the hill for the Giants, and hopefully the Giants can muster up an attack and get some early runs for Trevor, and they'll be able to get the win. I want to thank my guests today, Steve Kroner, as well as Joe Whitman. And the reason why I brought Joe Whitman on, a young pitcher that's in Sacramento, keeping your eyes on him as he's the next one to come up to the big leagues. If you missed either one of those interviews, you can catch it on all KNBR podcasts. I want to thank Kyle Chung. He did a show today, done a nice job producing the show. And, of course, all Giants fans calling in, talking to me. And we'll do it again tomorrow after the game. Extra innings will be on, and we'll be doing that to wrap up that game and talk more about Giants baseball. But have a great rest of the night. Appreciate you listening in. And you know what? Be safe. It's a Friday night for Bill Lasky. Have a great one. More coming up right here on KNBR, the sports leader.

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2: 20-year-old me, that would have been no problem. 30-year-old me would have said, it's okay. 50-year-old me is like, oh boy, we're going to pay for it down the line, but it's worth it. I got about, seriously, Josh, from Saturday night to Tuesday, like I said, 12:30 Tuesday morning, or however you want to frame it, on the East Coast, I got about, honestly, 90 minutes of sleep. So
3: let's go back in the time machine for that spirit, maybe to a younger Mike Maniscalco, because 20 years ago tonight, Rod Brind'Amour captained the Hurricanes to a Stanley Cup win, 2006. You have been associated with this team back when he was a player and now a champion head coach. How far would you have to go without fearing overstatement and best capturing what he means to this franchise?
2: Oh, he is, and it's not hyperbole, I don't know of anybody you can put in front of him. You can put a couple of people next to him. I think, you know, of course, Peter Karmanos, and I know that people in Hartford don't want to hear that, but, you know, for moving the, and I just kind of speak in terms of the Carolina Hurricanes history when we talk about this. What Tom Dundon came in and did, putting the money to the roster, spending to the cap, allowing that to happen. They're on this list. But if you want one through line, one thread for what it means to be a Carolina Hurricane and what this organization is all about, it's Rod Brind'Amour. He is, just to put it, there has been nobody more important to this franchise than him. And it shows, because he has set the culture. He has set the tone. He has made people accountable. And if you look at the championships, it's him. Now, he's going to tell you it's all the guys on the ice this year, and it is. And it was, this team deserved to win this title the way that they played, the way that they do play. But Rod Brind'Amour is that thread, that through line from 20 years ago tonight to what we saw. Time has no meaning in Vegas to begin with. And so when you win a title, it really goes out. So what was it, Sunday, Monday last year? I don't even know that time, but he's the, for me, he is the most important person ever to be a part of this organization.
3: The Hockey Hall of Fame will announce a new class of inductees on Monday. How surprised are you, first, that Rod isn't already in that hall? And do you suspect he will surely get in now that he's achieved a Stanley Cup win as a player and a coach?
2: It's for me, it's absolutely insane that he's not in the Hall of Fame. I've banged this drum a lot. It's just so funny to me, because when you look at his career and the embodiment of it, and I had a really good boss one time talk about how the National Football League begins their Hall of Fame arguments when, you know, they've got the writers, we're going to bring up a name, what are you going to say? And the one line, and I think Peter King said it, is, can you write the history of this sport without putting this person's name in that book? And if the answer is yes, well, then they're not a Hall of Famer. But if the answer is no, well, then you have to put him in the Hall of Fame. You have to put Rod Brind'Amour's name in the book of the National Hockey League and professional hockey, just for how he changed everything with his take a look at, I know you saw him with the shirt off, Josh, and I know that you two have comparable physiques, mm-hmm. but he changed the way that players prepare and how they go about their offseason workouts, and then how they go about taking care of themselves in the season. He and Brett Hedekin and Gary Roberts, those guys were at the front line of that. Then he's a hell of a player, one of the best two-way players, one of the best face-off men in the history of the league. And I know that others have compiled more points in games, but you take a look at what Rod did in his playoff appearances. When the money was on the table, he showed up to play. And

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0: that's going everywhere and doing Freddie? All the American things. Yeah, Freddie. Is that the German person? I don't know.
1: The one that went to the Ella Langley show and got a bunch of stuff, and apparently his flight to catch the Germans play tomorrow got canceled to the point where he wouldn't make the match, and you have private plane companies saying that they'll fly him for free. It's pretty good stuff.
0: Yeah, that's starting to feel a little industry plantish, but it's fine. But now Europeans are falling in love with just like regular American things. And has shown one of the things that the Europeans love the most. You're not going to be surprised by this, I have to admit. They love ranch. They don't have ranch over across the pond. They love ranch to the point where several airport authorities have had to put out messages to be like, hey, you can't take a bottle of ranch in your carry-on because it's far too large. We have qualifications for traveling. It's like 2.7 ounces, right? That's the most liquid you can have. Well, a big Hidden Valley ranch bottle is obviously a lot more than that. So TSA is dunking ranch bottles as Euros leave the country.
1: Wow. That is a great story. And I love it because the humanity at the core of it and the practicality. Of course they love ranch. If you don't get ranch or you can't have something, there's an appeal of having things you can't have. We're getting to enjoy things that you couldn't otherwise be able to enjoy. And then it tastes like ranch? This thing? Where are you on ranch?
0: I'm personally not like a huge ranch guy. I would like to know.
1: Do you like cheese?
0: Kind of. I just raw dog wings and suffer the consequences.
1: Completely out on blue cheese. Love ranch.
0: I'd be willing to...
1: Notice, by the way, they're not saying they love blue cheese. They love ranch.
0: I want to know where the majority of these people are coming from. Because, like, England, get it. Their food looks like it stinks. But like, Spain. Spain got some pretty silly food.
1: It's true. So you're thinking that this is just the United Kingdom. It's not Europe. It's the United Kingdom that probably is enjoying ranch.
0: Yeah,
1: you want it to be a little bit more specific.
0: Time. Yeah, I mean, maybe Germans, too, because it's not like you're putting ranch on bratwursts. That'd be a weird combo.
1: But the food is better, probably, in Germany than it is the United Kingdom. Don't think it certainly is an issue with South America, because their food rules.
0: Yeah.
1: In South America.
0: Yeah, the Brazilians aren't being like, man, I want ranch. I'm like, no, your food's good.
1: I think we've isolated this. Do you think the Dutch have good food?
0: That's a great question. No.
1: Which is why they sell all the marijuana there, because their food's not very good. They need something to enhance it.
0: Mm-hmm. Yeah.
1: Mm-hmm. Yeah. And as Austin Powers' dad once pointed out, and this might be a perfect way to punctuate the show, D-Day, there are only two things I can't stand in this world. People who are intolerant of other people's cultures and the Dutch. From Denton Day and Oliver Popular. My name's Josh Graham, and this has been Westwood One Sports Night.
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2: Hitting ninth, Landon Roop is the pitcher. Now, for the Miami Marlins, it will be Liam Hicks to lead off at first base. He's also done a lot of catching for them. First base today. Then Owen Casey, left-handed hitter in right field. Heriberto Hernandez, the DH, hitting third. Kyle Stowers, who's been struggling since coming back from the injured list, but had a big day on Wednesday, the most recent game, hit a couple of home runs in that game. It will be Otto Lopez, and Lopez is the league's leading hitter for batting average. He's hitting .336. He's at short. Jacob Marcy, center field. Connor Norby, third base, batting seven. It will be Joe Mack, the rookie catcher, batting eighth, and Javier Sanoja at second base, batting ninth. A guy who's been a nemesis for the Giants. Xavier Edwards is not in the lineup, at least to start this game. The pitcher, the starter, then it's going to be a bullpen game. It'll be Lake Bacher. The umpiring alignment, Jacob Metz behind the plate. The crew chief, Mike Wagner, first base. Carlos Torres, the second base umpire. Nate Tomlinson is over it at third base. Now, and for the Giants, the leadoff batter will be Luis Arraez. And that is sponsored by Ayala, Morgan, and Bizard. When you've been injured in an auto accident, you don't just need an attorney. You need a heavy hitter. Contact Ayala, Morgan, and Bizard. So here is Arraez, and he takes a called strike on the inside from the big right-hander, Lake Bacher. B-A-C-H-A-R, pronounced Bacher. Now the pitch, and that is low for a ball. Here it comes. Ooh, low and in with a slider. That almost hit him in the back foot. And now the count is 2-1. Arraez, who in that doubleheader, which it officially was not a doubleheader, but then again, it really was. And he had five hits. He had four RBIs in the nightcap. Now he's swinging. He hammers one into center field, a liner, and that goes right to Marcy. 24-year-old center fielder, and Arraez blistered one right at him. Sounds like, D.C., you got a mic right in the on-deck circle when Bryce Eldridge took the weighted donut off his bat and dropped the other bat to the ground. It sounded like it went right on top of the microphone. Here's a hard grounder up the first base line, diving to his left to glove it. Behind the bag is Hicks, and he races to the bag and gets the unassisted put out. So Eldridge pulled one right along the line, but it was right where Liam Hicks was playing. First pitch tonight was thrown right on schedule at 7:10. And that's Eastern Daylight Time. And with two down now, here is Matt Chapman. And he takes ball one. The time and temp are sponsored by Kalshi. Kalshi, trade on anything, even the game. Indoors,

0: air-conditioned splendor. Now here's a fastball for a called strike. The umpiring alignment, Jacob Metz behind the plate. Mike Wegner, the crew chief at first. Carlos Torres, the second base umpire. Nate Tomlinson is over third base. Two down, nobody on. Here's Bakker. Really tough to hit. His numbers are excellent so far as a reliever. Now here's a slider swung on and missed. And now it's 1-2. Bakker coming into this game had pitched 39 and a third innings and only allowed 22 hits. And more than a strikeout per inning. He pitches and he's off the outside with that slider. And the count is 2-2. Been around a while. He's 31 years old. 2.97 earned run average. Fourth time he started a game. The pitch now. And a check swing on a sweeper. And no swing, says Mike Wegner on appeal, the first base umpire. And now it's a full count. Real wide, late breaking pitch there. 3-2 the count. Here it comes. And it's too low. He walks. So, the Giants get their first base runner, and here comes Rafael Devers. Now, this message is sponsored by Walk Up Personal Injury Law. Justice takes more than a fighter. You need a champion. Visit walkuplaw.com. Devers stands in. The pitch to him. In for a strike. This copyrighted broadcast is presented by authority of the San Francisco Giants and may not be reproduced or retransmitted in any form. The accounts and descriptions of this game may not be disseminated without the express written consent of the San Francisco Giants. Devers takes one that misses for a ball. One ball and one strike. Hicks, the first baseman, on the bag with Chapman. There's that microphone in the on-deck circle again. Sanoja at second, Lopez at short, Norby at third. And there's a ball low and in. A splitter that time. His changeup, and it's 2-1. Stowers, the left fielder. Marcy in center. Casey is the right fielder. Joe Mack is the catcher. Now the stretch, the pitch. Swing, and it's topped foul off the first base side. Over behind Giants first base coach Shane Robinson. Gary Pettis is the third base coach. This ballpark, they've moved the fences in a couple of times over the years. Still, it is a park that favors the pitcher. Now, a fastball, that's too high. And it's a full count, 3-2. 94-mile-an-hour high fastball there. The shortstop, Lopez, almost up the middle for the left-handed hitter. And the third baseman, Norby, almost over to shortstop. First baseman plays behind Chapman as time is taken at home plate by Rafael Devers. Jung-Hoo Lee is on deck. Two down, runner at first. Nothing. There goes Chapman. And Devers takes very high. Ball four. Two straight walks after two are down. Each time, the Giants hitter getting it to a 3-2 count. And then getting the walk. So here comes Jung-Hoo Lee. Lee, in that doubleheader, hit a home run in the fifth inning and had two RBIs in what ended up being the first game. And he takes one that bounces in the dirt, a slider right toward his back foot. Ball one. But after he hit the fifth inning home run in the first game, he never had another hit. And his batting average is down to .325 for the year. Two men on, two men out. Left-handed batter. Here it comes. Swing and a miss. And he looked a little rusty on that one. A high fastball, and he went up after it. Went out of the zone chasing. One ball and one strike. Shortstop is way over toward the middle again. That's Lopez. Now, there's a swing and a miss, and he went out of the strike zone on that one. A big curveball, and ended up down in the dirt. Now the count is one ball and two strikes. Chapman at second, Devers at first. Nothing. Two down. Here's Bakker. Sat throwing. Inside and low. And Jung-Hoo had to jump out of the way of that one. 91-mile-an-hour fastball down and in. Or maybe that was the slider. It's a real hard slider if that's what it was. But Jung-Hoo stumbled across home plate afterward. 2-2 the count. Two on, two out. The right-hander sets, throws. And he's outside. This is going to be challenged by the catcher, Joe Mack.
1: Catcher, my ball.
0: This is going to be really close. And they put it up on the big board. And I think it just did. Touched the outside. So they win that challenge. Man, that's one that hit like 1/100th of an inch touching the outside part of that box. So the inning is over on a strikeout. Two men left. And now Landon Roop to the mound for the Giants. Nothing, nothing. On the Liberty Group, protect your assets. 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
2: Last of the first inning, Landon Roop on the mound for the Giants. Liam Hicks will lead off against him. Left-handed hitter. And then Owen Casey, another lefty. And then Heriberto Hernandez, a right-handed hitter, due up third. And there is a called strike. That was a sinker in there at 95 miles per hour. Roop winds. Here it comes. And a fastball away. Roop got his fifth win of the year when he beat the Marlins April 26th. That was about a month into the season. It was the Giants' 28th game of the year at Oracle Park. Now the pitch. Curveball in there. Strike two called. In that game, he got into some trouble in the second inning with a walk, a single. The single was by Hicks. And then with two down, it was Graham Pauley hit a three-run homer against him. Now the pitch. Swing, and it's blooped foul. Off to the left, back into the crowd. Very hollow sound off the bat there for Liam Hicks. One ball and two strikes. After he gave up that three-run homer in the second inning, though, he retired the 18 hitters in a row. Now he pitches, and a curve, low and outside for a ball. 2-2 the count. The next time they got a base runner against him was with two down in the eighth inning. And he walked Hernandez, and the Giants went to their bullpen. So he pitched, he allowed only two hits in the game. Now a swing, a little slow bouncer towards short, cutting over from third is Chapman. And his throw to first in time. He was right over in front of Adames. Adames was shifted toward the middle. And at one point, you're worried that they might collide, but Adames saw that Chapman was there, and it was the play. The third baseman is supposed to go after everything he can get to because he has a quicker throw to make than the ball going all the way to the shortstop. Now here is a called strike to Owen Casey. And I guess that's true. Even if it was a ground ball, it's almost to second base. Now Casey takes high for a ball. 1-1 the count. Giants nothing. Marlins nothing. We're in the last half of the first inning. Casey from Canada. Used to be with the Padres. Second round draft choice of the Padres 6 years ago. And he takes ball two. One out, nobody on. The pitch to Casey. Swing, and he hammers one deep into center field. Way back there, still going, and it's gone! Just over the wall. Gilbert went all the way back and ran out of room. 1-0 Miami. Was a cutter down and in, and he hit it at 104 miles per hour. Turned into right into his power, but it was right on the bottom of the strike zone, right on the inside corner, and he whistled it out of here. Now here's a called strike to Heriberto Hernandez. Well, the Marlins, Owen Casey with his eighth home run of the year. And his 37th RBI. Now, there's a sinker that misses. One ball and one strike. Here it is. Swing and a high drive in the center. Going back is Gilbert. He's at the warning track. Then squares up and makes the catch on the track. Now, Hernandez, who's got some power, hit that one out into deep center. This one stayed in the yard. .401 feet, the estimate on the home run hit by Casey. Two down. Here is Stowers. He's got a lot of power, and he chops a ground ball to first. It hits right in the lip of the grass with the, and it's not really grass. It's the artificial turf where it meets the dirt. But hanging with it was Eldridge, and he takes it to the bag for the out, and they get rid of the dangerous Stowers on one pitch. But it's 1-0 Miami. Willie Adames and Casey Schmidt coming up on the Liberty Group Protect Your Assets Giants Radio Network.
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2: Here it is, swing and a foul over the right side of the backstop into the crowd. 1-2. Well, Willie Adames hit a home run in each of the games on Wednesday in Atlanta. Actually, the first one was in the eighth inning of the first game, which was the continuation of the game from Tuesday night. Now he swings and lines one up the middle, base hit into center field. So Adames is aboard. And now Casey Schmidt will come up. 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Then he hit the first home run in what proved to be a 3-home run inning for the Giants in the second inning of game two on Wednesday. That's a pretty good day. 2-home run game, or day, one in each game. Now a strike for the curveball to Casey Schmidt. He's the Giants' home run leader. 15 homers, 38 batted in. .283 batting average. Giants trailing 1-0. Here is Bakker throwing. And he jammed him big time with a sinker. And then that just ran right in on his hand. And he may have a lot of bee stings in his hands right now. They give him a little time to shake off the pain of that one. So he's behind 0-2 now. Giants trailing 1-0. Drew Gilbert, a left-handed hitter, is on deck. Marlins have action going in their bullpen. Here's Bakker to the plate. Look out. Almost hit him high and tight. 1-2. Looks like a left-hander. King is the guy throwing in the bullpen. John King. The set and the pitch. In the dirt outside, now a snap throw to first by Mack, sliding headfirst back to the bag safely, is Willie Adames. We are coming to you live from the Chuck Chansey Gold Resort and Casino broadcast booth at Lone Depot Park with the retractable roof closed. Swing and a ball lifted foul and out of play off to the right. That was the 92-mile-an-hour sinker that ran right in on the hands. 2-2 the count. Right side of the infield kind of wide open to first baseman Hicks on the bag with Adames, and the second baseman Sanoja well over toward the middle. And there's a drive deep down the right field line, slicing toward the corner, and it disappears from our view. It is a foul ball. In the right field corner, it's 335 feet to the right field wall, and the stands curve out closer to the foul line down there, and then just start rising upward. And we cannot see that right field corner. We have to immediately take a look at the umpire to see what he's calling it. Two balls, two strikes. Giants are trailing 1-0. And here is Bakker, the right-hander set. Turn and a throw to first, diving safely back, is Willie Adames. Shane Robinson, the first base coach, goes over, says something to him. The outfield straight up. Infield, other than the first baseman, playing Schmidt DePaul. The set, the pitch, swing, and a line drive into left field, base hit. Oh, another battle and another hit. Two determined at bats in a row, each turning into a two-strike single. Adames, now Schmidt. Neither one of them hit it particularly hard, but was able to get it out over the infield both times. Adames into center field and Schmidt into left field. So two men on. Here is Gilbert. He squares around to bunt and bunts it foul. And you can see he's just not comfortable as a bunter, although he's been able to get some bunts down. He's had two sacrifice bunts successfully executed. His batting average is only .219. Daniel Susak is on deck. The Giants down 1-0. Runners at first and second. Nobody out. But his form was not good. That was not a bad pitch to bunt, you wouldn't think. It was right out over the plate and down just above the knees. Here's the set. He squares and he bunts it. Third base side, and he's going to get a base hit. There's nobody there. The third baseman, Norby, went right back to the bag, I guess expecting that the pitcher would get to that one. But Bakker didn't even come close to getting it. And not the greatest bunt in the world, because he popped it in the air, but it landed on the turf just to the left of the mound by, and I say just to the left, just 10 or 15 feet to the left of the mound, where nobody was. So it's a bunt single, bases loaded. Here's Susak, middle infield, halfway in. And here is a ball, too high. So Adames to third, Schmidt to second. The third baseman went back to cover the bag, expecting a throw from the pitcher. The shortstop went and covered second base. And there was nobody anywhere close to where the ball was hit. And now here's a high drive, deep left center field, way back there. And a leaping catch in front of the wall by Stowers. Tagging up at third and coming in to score is Willie Adames. The other runners go back, and it is a tie game. Daniel Susak came so close to his first major league homer, and it would have been a grand slam. But Stowers ended up making a spectacular catch. That was a hanging slider from Bakker, and it was really hit hard. I don't know if he actually kept it in the ballpark. His glove went up high as he made the leap. 99 miles an hour off the bat of Susak. and a really excellent play by Stowers to go back and get it. So it is 1-1. Schmidt at second, Gilbert at first, as the Marlins go to their bullpen. I think it's going to be John King, the left-hander. Four of the Giants' first five hitters in the lineup are left-handed hitters. And that is the question of for the announcer, the Ask of the Announcer question, sponsored by Kaiser Permanente, a better idea for healthcare. So it's a bullpen game for the Marlins. Bakker gave up three straight hits to start this inning. Adames a two-strike single to center. Schmidt a two-strike single to left. And then Susak, he did not wait around. It was the second pitch that Susak saw, and he almost hit it out of the yard. It's 382 feet to left center in this ballpark, so it's big out there. And I think there are a lot of ballpark, and maybe even Oracle Park, depending on which way the wind is blowing, that might have been a home run. So Bakker goes through the lineup the one time, and now with all these lefties coming up, this obviously was the plan for manager Clayton McCullough and the Marlins to get King in there with the whole lineup of all those lefties coming up. So it'll be Arise. And Arise, who had a four RBI game in the nightcap on Wednesday. Remember, the Giants got rained out last night in Atlanta. So here is Luis Arise. He lined out, hit one hard, but right to the center fielder, his first time. Two men on, one man out. 1-1 tie. Here's King to the plate. And a fastball in there for a called strike. That was a sinker that I think had a little movement coming back to the plate and ended up sort of right out over the plate. Here's the sat. Here's the pitch. Swing and a ground ball to second, should be two. Backhand to the second for one. Lopez over to first. It is an inning-ending double play. So the guy who always seems to make contact, that kind of worked against Arise and the Giants that time. Giants get the one run to tie the game. 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
3: Ninth place hitter Javier Sanoja takes a called strike, a sinker at 93 miles an hour from Landon Roop. Leadoff man Liam Hicks is on deck. Giants 1, Marlins 1. The pitch on the way. Swing, and there's a drive down the left field line. And in and to his right is the infielder turned outfielder, Casey Schmidt, to make the catch. I always have to double check when I see him running. And even though he's been out there for a while now, since the injury to Elliot Ramos, always have to double check. Oh, that's Casey Schmidt. One out. Here's Liam Hicks, leadoff man. Left-handed hitter, grounded out to third his first time. And he takes a called strike in the inside corner. 0-1 the count. The Giants are bunched up toward the middle on the left side of the infield. The shortstop, Adames, almost up the middle. The third baseman, Chapman, almost over to shortstop. Hicks, he's been one of the Marlins' top hitters, got 13 home runs. Now he bounces a foul off to the left. A sinker at 94 miles an hour, and quickly it's 0-2. He's been their leading home run hitter, 13 homers, 52 runs batted in. Came into the game with a .280 batting average, .362 on base percentage. So offensively, he's been a big hitter. Now the pitch, and that's too high. Gets on base, knocks in runs, hits for power. And he can catch, a left-handed hitting catcher. The young guy, Agustin Ramirez, got sent back to the minors. The guy they thought would be their catcher of the future. Here's a ball too high. In fact, it was soon after the Marlins left San Francisco back in early May that he got sent out. Now the pitch, swing and a smash down the right field line, hooking and out of our view, foul ball. 2-2 the count. Was a pretty good hint that it was going to be foul because Hicks never left the batter's box. Standing there looking right down the line, and he saw all the way that it was going to be a foul ball. One out, nobody on. Here's the pitch. Swing, and there's a high fly ball to right. Going back onto the warning track, Jung-Hoo Lee. And before he gets to the wall, he squares up, makes the catch. Hicks had an off-balance swing that time. That was a changeup. And it was up a little bit, I guess, because he made pretty solid contact. It carried well. Onto the warning track. Here's Owen Casey, who homered to center field his first time. And he takes the ball too high. The Marlins, and they have not hit that many home runs as a team. Casey swings and misses on a changeup. The home run that Casey hit in the first inning was their 67th home run of the year. The Giants, by comparison, have hit 79. Of course, they hit six of them on Wednesday in the two games against Atlanta. Giants 79 homers in their first 74 games. Here's the windup, the 1-1 pitch, and he drops a bunt down out in front of the plate. Susak out the barehanded, throws over to first too late. And Susak looked like he was going to let Roop go get the ball for some reason. And then Roop decided, well, maybe because he got used to Patrick Bailey being great on little balls out in front of the plate like that. But Susak took his time. That ball ended up getting off the dirt in front of the plate onto the artificial turf. And by the time he barehanded it, made the throw, it was too late. And maybe he just was not going to be able to get him anyway. Here is Heriberto Hernandez, right-handed hitter with power. And he swings, and it's a deep drive down the left field line way back there. And it's off the base of the wall. Coming to third is Casey. Here comes the ball relayed, and the throw cut off by Adames, who then throws behind the runner at third to Schmidt covering, or to Chapman covering, but Casey back to the bag in time. And Roberto Hernandez, he got one that's just right out of the middle of the plate there. And look, a hanging curveball. Man, he crushed it. And the carom was played beautifully by Schmidt, who hit his relay man, the shortstop, Adames. Only the second double this year by Heriberto Hernandez. He's hit six homers. That was only his second double. He's had one triple, 141 at-bats. And here's Kyle Stowers. He was their big guy from last year. Now he takes low with a changeup. Stowers hit the first pitch he saw for a ground ball to Eldridge at first base. So he's 0 for 1. Two runners in scoring position in a 1-1 game. Here it is. And he tops it foul off to the right over to the Miami first base coach, Craig Driver. One ball and one strike the count. Marlins 0 for 2 in their at-bats with runners in scoring position so far. Roop Wines throws. That was a check swing and an appeal. Nate Tomlinson says no swing. And it's 2-1. A little bit off the outside with that sinker. Now Roop again to the plate. Curveball ripped, just foul. A low liner hit the dirt maybe 3 or 4 feet on the foul side of first base and on down the right field line. 2-2 the count. That was the curveball. And he dropped the bat head down on it. It was well down below the knees. The pitch, high and tight. That bent him back. A sinker. Followed up the 77-mile-an-hour curveball with a 93-mile-an-hour sinking fastball. Giants 1, Marlins 1. Casey at third, Hernandez at second. Here's the pitch. Swing and a miss. He struck him out with the high fastball. Giants 1, Miami 1. On to the fourth inning. Schmidt coming up on the Liberty Group Protect Your Assets Giants Radio Network.
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3: This one, right around the outside edge, at the around the knees, but called a ball. Now the 1-0 pitch, and that is a backdoor sinker. It comes back for a called strike on the outside. Beauty. 1-1 the count to Lopez. The pitch on the way. And that one misses. And it's 2-1. That was a little bit off the outside. Here it comes. And a little bit low. 3-1. Jacob Marcy, a left-handed hitter, is on deck. Marlins have five left-handed hitters in their lineup against the right-hander, Roop. 1-1 the score. Here's his pitch. Swing, line drive, base hit to center. Man, he just clobbered that one. With a fastball count, expecting a fastball, and he hit it at 106 miles per hour. Ball right down the middle of the plate. First time that the Marlins have gotten their leadoff man on base in any inning. So here is Jacob Marcy. The only time the Giants got their leadoff man aboard is the inning in which they scored a run. That was the second inning. Adames led off the inning with a single. Now the pitch to Marcy, in for a called strike. And I think Marcy did not like that call. But it was the high strike on the outer third toward the outside part of the plate. Left-handed batter deep in the box, crowding the plate. Here's Roop throwing. Swing and a miss. And it's 0-2. This is June 19th, which means we want to send happy birthday wishes to our partner, Dwayne Kuiper. And we kind of wish he was here with us so we could wish him a happy birthday in person. Now the stretch, Roop to the plate, and he's too high, maybe off the outside. One ball and two strikes. Of course, June 19th, also known as Juneteenth. There's a special game being played at Rickwood Field to commemorate Juneteenth. Here's the pitch, swinging, strike three. Good changeup down and really fooled Marcy and got it all tangled up. So that is out number one. Third, let's see, one, two, three, fourth strikeout for Roop. MLB is celebrating Juneteenth with the third annual East-West Classic at Rickwood Field, the historic ballpark in Birmingham, Alabama. Now here's a curveball in there for a called strike to Connor Norby. It opened in 1910. It's the oldest professional ballpark in the U.S. Used to be the home of the Birmingham Black Barons of the old Negro Leagues for many years, and where Willie Mays played his first professional ball. Now he throw to first. Diving safely back is Norby. A couple of years ago, the Giants played the St. Louis Cardinals an actual major league game there. To commemorate, and a lot of it was about commemorating Willie Mays, but also the old Negro Leagues. Here's a ball outside, and so the count is 1-1. This year, the East-West Classic, C.C. Sabathia is a captain, and Chris Young, also a captain. Now the pitch, swing, ground ball up the first base side, foul. And it's 1-2. Also, Matt Kemp, Prince Fielder, Gary Sheffield, Justin Upton. Some outstanding former retired players will be part of the action. One ball, two strikes. Connor Norby struck out his first time. Right-handed hitter. There goes the runner. The pitch is swung on and foul tipped into the glove of Daniel Susak as Lopez steals the base. Without a throw being made. Fourteenth steal of the year for Norby. That's 83 steals now for the Marlins. They've also been thrown out the most times, get the most steals and the most caught stealings. Now, there's a ball to Mack. Joe Mack grounded out to second, his first time, to end the second inning. In that instance, Marcy was a runner at second base. Now he's got Lopez at second. Giants in a 1-1 tie with the Marlins, last of the fourth inning. And Roop comes in, and a little bit low, 2-0. Sanoja, a right-handed hitter, is on deck. Giants, who have lost each of Landon Roop's last eight starts. Not just that he got hit with a loss, the team has lost all eight of them. The Giants, one thing has been pretty commonplace through those eight starts is the Giants not scoring many runs, if any. They've averaged only two runs a game in those eight games. They got one so far tonight. Swing, a bouncer to second, in to field it. Arise over the first, inning over, and another runner stranded at second. Marlins 0 for 4 with runners in scoring position. Top of the order, Arise, Eldridge, Chapman coming up. Marlins will go to their bullpen once again. 1-1 the score on the Liberty Group Protect Your Assets Giants Radio Network.
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1: 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New pitcher, Michael Peterson, in for the Miami Marlins. Luis Arraez leads off against him and takes outside with a fastball at 97 miles per hour. So Peterson is the fourth pitcher for Miami in this game. We're just starting the fifth inning. The Giants in a 1-1 tie. Bullpen night for the Marlins. Now a swing and a fly ball into center. Marcy comes in a little bit, waits for it. One away. On the Toyota out-of-town scoreboard, how about this? Jacob DeGrom, been pitching like an all-star for Texas this year. But in the first inning against the Padres in Texas tonight, he gave up 5 runs, including a grand slam hit by Ty France for the Padres. That put a cap on a 5-run rally. Now here is Bryce Eldridge, and he takes inside at 99 miles per hour. One ball and no strikes. Eldridge has grounded out to first and struck out swinging. Giants in a 1-1 tie. One out, nobody on. The hard-throwing right-hander, very long-legged. Peterson throws, and there's a pop-up. Out by the pitcher's mound, over from third, Norby. He's got it. Out number two, a couple of pop-ups. Maybe a kind of a day for some big pitchers to get lit up in the first inning in Chicago at Wrigley Field today. The day game there, it was Kevin Gausman, a former Giant. He gave up 7 runs in the first inning to the Cubs, and Carson Kelly hit a grand slam against him. Now here is Matt Chapman, and he takes a called strike. A slider on the outside, 88 miles an hour. 2 down, nobody on. Giants 1, Marlins 1. Now Peterson on top, throws, swinging a foul. Back to the screen. He comes straight over the top. Throws that ball very hard. Tyler Zuber, a right-hander, has started throwing in the Miami bullpen now. Now the stretch. 0-2 pitch. Look out. High and tight. So the count is 1-2. The fifth inning is sponsored by Fruity Rainbow 5-Hour Energy. Sip the fruity candy coded chaos. It's a code. Now the pitch. Swing and a miss on a high fastball, and he struck him out. 99 miles an hour. Wow. Very uncomfortable at bat, I'm sure. 1-1 with Sanoja. Then the top of the order. Hicks and Casey coming up from Miami against Roop on the Liberty Group Protect Your Assets Giants Radio Network.
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1: Last of the fifth inning, Javier Sanoja, the ninth place hitter for Miami, leads off, right-handed batter. And he takes a changeup, low and outside for ball one. Sanoja led off the third inning and hit a fly ball to left. So he's 0 for 1. Now he takes low with a sinker, 2-0. 67th pitch thrown by Landon Roop so far. And here it is. Swing and a miss. Ran a sinker right in on the hands to make it 2-1. Giants and Marlins tied at 1. Sanoja uses his timeout here. Liam Hicks is on deck. Here's the pitch. Curveball. A hard grounder right past the bag at third, and Thayer down the left field line into the corner. The carom is played from right beneath the foul pole by Schmidt. And into second and holding with a double is Sanoja. Second inning in a row where the Marlins have gotten their leadoff man aboard. This time with a double. Six hits for Miami, including two doubles and a homer. Casey hit the home run in the first inning. The leadoff man, Hicks, comes up now. Runner in at second with nobody out. And then Casey, who's had a two-hit game, is on deck. Left-handed batting Hicks and Roop to the plate. Very high, ball one. Giants got seven runners on base in the first three innings of the game. But they could only turn that into one run. Now the pitch. Swing and a ground ball. Softly hit to short. Charged by Adames on the run. Snap throw to first. In time for the out. It does. It was hit softly enough that Sanoja took off, even though the ball was in front of him, because it was just hit so softly. And Adames had to come tearing in all the way onto the artificial turf on the infield before he picked the ball up and got his man. So heads up, base running there by Sanoja. And he is now at third. And here is Owen Casey, who's hit a home run over the center field wall. And then he got a bunt his next time for a hit. Giants bring the infield in with one out in a 1-1 tie. The pitch. Swing and a miss and a throw down to third by Susak, diving safely back. Is Sanoja. Landon Roop working from the windup. And he stepped off the slab as Sanoja came rushing down the line from third, just trying to distract him, and he did.

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2: The pitch, swinging strike on a changeup. Hernandez has flied out deep to center, and he has ripped a double and hit the base of the wall down the left field line his last time. So he's made solid contact a couple of times against Roop. Here's Roop throwing inside with a two-seamer. A lot of movement that ran off the plate. 2-1. Kyle Stowers, dangerous left-handed hitter on deck. Roop checks the runner at second, throws, and a swinging strike. Good changeup. That got Hernandez thinking fastball and took a mighty cut, and the ball wasn't quite there yet. Now he asks for time and backs away on the Toyota out-of-town scoreboard. Detroit leading the White Sox 4-3. Tarik Skubal made his return from the injured list tonight for the Tigers. Now the pitch, and that's low. Changeup missing, 3-2. Skubal went, 5 2/3, gave up 3 runs and 7 hits. In his return, had 8 strikeouts. Tigers do lead the game 4-3 with Skubal out of there. Top of the 7th. 3-2 pitch. Swing and a miss. He struck him out with another changeup. Three different times he had and Roberto Hernandez jumping out of his shoes chasing that pitch. So 2 down. Here is Kyle Stowers. And here comes Justin Message, the Giants pitching coach, out to the mound. On the Toyota out-of-town scoreboard, the Yankees have a 4-0 lead over Cincinnati. Going to the 6th inning at Yankee Stadium, Jazz Chisholm, a former Marlin, hit his 11th home run. And then later in the same inning, Ben Rice hit a 3-run homer, his 21st home run this year. 4-run rally. Schlittler on the mound for the Yankees in that one, having a great year, or great first half anyway. He's got a 1.72 ERA with 5 shutout innings tonight against the Reds. 4-0 Yankees going to the 6th inning in that one. And the Brewers, with their ace, young right-hander Mizorowski on the mound, have a 1-0 lead over Atlanta, last of the 6th inning in Atlanta. Now here's Stowers, left-handed batter. He's 0-2, has grounded the first and struck out, and he takes the ball outside. And part of what Message might have emphasized to Roop is that you don't have to give in to this guy. First base is empty, and you got a right-handed hitter behind him. Now the pitch. Way outside. 2-0. And by the way, when Message was out there, the Giants pitching coach, that was a Habas Law mound visit. 2-0 the count to Stowers. Dangerous left-handed hitter with power. The pitch. In for a called strike. And it's 2-1. Good change up at the knees there. The Toyota out-of-town scoreboard. Toyota. Let's go places. Here's the stretch. 2-1, Miami leading the Giants. The pitch. Swing and a miss. He followed up that change up with a 94-mile-an-hour sinker. And now it's 2-2. Here are the Giants falling behind 2-1 in this inning. Senoja led off with a double. Took third on a soft ground ball to short, and then scored on

0: Casey's one hopper that bounced way over the head of Eldridge at first. Casey at second. Two down, the pitch. Swinging, strike three on a changeup in the dirt. Scooped out by Susak, who then tags out Stowers. But now the Giants are trailing. Once again, we head to the sixth. Devers, Lee, and Adamas coming up. 2-1 Miami on the Liberty Group Protect Your Assets Giants Radio Network.
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0: Now the Giants coming up. Sixth inning, Rafael Devers against Michael Peterson. And the fastball is too high. Peterson, 6 feet, 7 inches tall from Great Britain. And you heard the movements of Jung Hoo Lee in the on-deck circle to the right of home plate as Devers stands in. Devers has walked and singled. Now he fouls one back to the screen. That was a 98-mile-an-hour fastball. This guy comes straight over the top from Middlesex, England. Went to college in Southern California at Riverside Community College. 6 feet, 7 inches tall. The set, the pitch, over the top, And he's too high. He retired the Giants in order in the fifth inning with one strikeout. Threw only eight pitches in that inning. He throws. Swing. There's a high drive way back into right center field. It's into the upper deck. Adios, pelota. And just like that, the Giants have very emphatically tied this game. Well, he threw him something off speed again. And that's the second time that Devers has hit a breaking ball. That's been his Achilles heel all through this first half of the season. Came into the game on at bats that ended with a breaking ball and hitting only 160. And he's had two hits on breaking balls tonight, including a tape measure home run. Now here is a called strike to Jung-Hoo Lee. First home run of the night for the Giants, their 80th home run this year. The pitch to Lee, inside, that brushed him back, and it's one ball and one strike. Brushed it back at 98 miles an hour. Peterson, that's only the second home run that he's allowed this year. He pitches, and Lee takes in the dirt with a slider at 90 miles an hour. 2-1. Peterson has pitched 31 and a third innings now. Only the second homer allowed. 2-1 pitch. Lee takes too high. 3-1. Marlins have a lot of guys with numbers a lot like Peterson's. Tough to hit. And they've going with all of those guys so far in this game. But Devers has a walk and now two hits on breaking balls. The other one was a single to left. Here's a smash down the right field line, a laser beam into the corner, and it is a fair ball that hits at the base of the wall. Now Lee to second, and he'll stop there. The ball and the outfield have both disappeared from our view, and so we don't know what was going on down in that corner, but it took a little while for that ball to come out. So Jung-Hoo Lee just smoked that one. And it hit. Oh, I see it hit. We're seeing a replay. It hit right at the bottom of the padded wall. It was like maybe, what, 4 inches beneath that padding. And didn't it did not stick there, but it kind of stayed there. And he gets a double right after the homer. And here comes Clayton McCullough to take the ball from Peterson. The Giants get a homer into the second deck. The 11th home run of the year for Rafael Devers. And then a laser beam down the right field line by Jung-Hoo Lee. Jung-Hoo hit that one at 104 miles per hour after Devers hit his home run at 108 miles per hour. And here is the home run tracker now, sponsored by Belmont Pioneer. Built on relationships. 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Giants 2 and the Marlins 2, and the Giants now with a runner in scoring position and nobody out. Here in the sixth inning as the Marlins go to their bullpen yet again. And for the Marlins now, it is Tyler Zuber in the pitch. Giants 2 and the Marlins 2. So we gave you the data on the home run tracker there. And then Jung-Hoo Lee smoked one that hit right at the base of the wall for his double. Also a ball that was really clobbered. So Marlins Back to their bullpen again. Peterson went one inning plus. And so far, one run, two hits allowed. And the runner at second is his. Here is Willie Adames, who has singled to center and scored a run and grounded out to third. Lee at second, the pitch. And a ball low. That was the slider. Zuber for the Marlins is in his sixth game. He's got a 7.36 earned run average. Three runs and two hits allowed in 3 2/3 innings so far. Now a swing, and it's fouled into the batter's box area. And that one, that might have hit. I mean, it made it sound like it hit off home plate, but maybe that was off the little partial shin guard he's wearing down on his lower left shin. And we're looking, wow, that looked like it actually got him right on the inside part of his left foot, near the big toe on his left foot. Ouch. But he's back in the box now. 1-1 the count. Zuber pitches, swing and a miss. Slider and a big uppercut swing there. 1-2. Adames, who homered twice on Wednesday in Atlanta in the eighth inning of the resumption of the suspended game, and then in the second inning of the regularly scheduled game. Now he swings and pulls a ground ball foul off to the left. We're coming to you live from the Chuck Chansey Gold Resort and Casino broadcast booth, Lone Depot Park. Sort of a romantic moniker on this ballpark to think about in all the many years to come. Here's the 1-2 pitch. Fastball. Strike three called. And Adames not happy with that call. And I think he would have gotten it overturned, is what I'm seeing on the ABS. But if it was overturned, it would have been overturned by the margin of, you know, a tiny fraction of an inch, if that. So one out, here is Casey Schmidt, and he swings and misses. He chased a big sweeping breaking ball and broke down and away, and it's 0-1. Schmidt has singled to left and flied out to shallow center. Run in on the long home run by Devers. And Lee at second, one out. Here it comes, swing and a foul out of play off to the right. So quickly, Casey Schmidt is behind in the count, 0-2. Giants 2, Marlins 2. The Giants for the game now. One hit in five at-bats with runners in scoring position. Plus a long sacrifice fly by Susak that was almost a grand slam. A leaping catch made by Stowers right in front of the wall back in the second inning. The pitch, swing, and there's a liner into center field. Falling. In there, base hit into right center. Coming around third is Jung-Hoo Lee. Here comes a throw in from the right fielder, Casey, much too late. And the Giants have gone ahead 3-2. That's their first lead of the night. And Schmidt, that was really, it was not even a liner. It was just a very soft pop fly that fell into right center field. And Casey, I think, was fortunate that Schmidt did not keep on going there. He made a very high throw, and it was a very late throw to the plate. RBI for Schmidt, and here is Gilbert. And he takes a called strike. So the two runs that have scored in the inning, giving the Giants a 3-2 lead, both charged to Peterson, the previous pitcher. This is the sixth inning. One out, one on, two in. And there's a ball off the outside, but it's going to be challenged by the catcher, Mack.
12: Challenging to call a ball.
0: I think he's going to get this one. A pitch that has only ever reads out as a strike on the ABS. I don't think it could be in the whole history of the game that would never have been called a strike. But it read as being at the very bottom of the zone and the very outside edge on the black part of home plate. So if you're the pitcher, Zuber, you just made an absolutely perfect pitch. Unhittable and also a strike. 0-2 pitch. Gilbert hits a ground ball past the pitcher over near second. There's a flip to second for one. The relay back to first, not in time. Ball was gloved right near second base by Sanoha, and then he made he was only a step and a half from the bag. He made an underhanded flip that took a little bit of time. I think he would have been better served just taking the ball himself to the bag. And then Lopez took the throw, and he might have been a little bit surprised that Sanoha did flip the ball to him, but that little underhanded flip was kind of high in the air. We saw one very much like that in Atlanta the other night. Now here's a swing and a hard ground ball. Diving to his left is shortstop Lopez. It's off his glove and rolls into shallow left center. Quickly into field it is Marcy, and going around to third is Gilbert. So Susak gets a base hit just out of the reach of Lopez as he made a dive to his left, and it just ticked off the very fingertips of his glove. And now for the Marlins, here comes the manager, McCullough, again. He's already made one pitching change in this inning, and he's going to make another one, the third pitcher of the inning for Miami on a bullpen night. It's like the plot within the plot now. On a bullpen night, they have a special bullpen inning. The Giants have all of their lefties coming up now in a row. They've got Arise and Eldridge, and then after Chapman, and you got Devers and Lee. So I think they had this all plotted out before the game ever started and how this would go. And I think this might be Cade Gibson, who has come in here. So the Giants have runners at first and third with two down and two runs in and a 3-2 lead, as Cade Gibson will start his warm-up action on the mound. We'll tell you about the K-Counter, sponsored by Cars for Kids. 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That's Cars for Kids with a K. Your car, running or not, can be picked up as soon as the next day. You'll get a vacation voucher and maximum tax deduction. I'm John Miller, Dave Fleming. Dave over on the TV side with Javier Lopez. And the Giants, after they got kind of shut down, after all of those base runners the first three innings, they put seven runners on base, only got one home, and then the fourth and fifth innings, they were just shut down quickly each time. Now Devers is led off this inning with an upper deck home run to right. And then Jung-Hoo Lee doubled off the base of the wall in right after that. And then later on, Schmidt got a single to knock him in. 3-2. Gilbert now at third, Susak at first, and Luis Arise will come up to see if he can. He's definitely due for a hit, by the way. He is 0-for-3 in the game. It's lined out to center, grounded into a double play, and flied out to center. Runners at first and third. The left-hander, Gibson, sets, throws. And a big sweeping breaking ball, too high. Ball one. Gibson, 6 feet, 2 inches tall, 28 years old. He pitches. Swing and a miss, and he got him to chase. That was a slider, and not in the zone. Way off the outside corner. And he takes a little bit of a walk down, as if reprimanding himself. Chance to add on here with two down. Here's Gibson ready. The lefty throws. Swing, and it's fouled into the off the foot. Ouch. Of Arise off his right foot. And we'll pause here for station identification. This is the Liberty Group. Protect your assets. 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
0: And I was just looking at the replay of that. It wasn't a foul off his foot. It was off the ground and it came up and hit his right knee. Ouch. He's back in the box now. 1-2 pitch. Way outside. Dug out of the dirt by the catcher, Joe Mack. Now it's 2-2. And a little bit of coaching there by Luis Arraez. He put the hand up to alert Drew Gilbert, the runner at third, that he was not going to be able to advance. Gilbert down the line from third. Susak away from first. Hicks on the bag with him. 3-2 Giants. Now a swing. And there's a ground ball to second. Over to his left to play the high hop. Sanoja underhands it to first for the out. And the inning is over. And on that pitch, Susak took off from first base. So they had a little hit-and-run action going there. But the Giants come up with just the two stranded. 3-2 Giants. Otto Lopez coming up against Root in the last of the sixth on the Liberty Group. Protect your assets, Giants Radio Network.
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0: Good change up at a swinging strike one by Otto Lopez. Here we go into the last of the sixth inning. Lopez, who leads the league in batting average, has one hit and two at-bats tonight, a .337 average for the year. And Landon Root with a 3-2 lead goes back to work. Low one outside with a fastball. 1-1 the count. Jacob Marcy, a left-handed hitter, is on deck. Connor Norby, another right-handed hitter, due up third. Here's Root to the plate. That's in there for a called strike. Now it's 1-2. That was a cutter. Giants 3 runs, 9 hits. The Marlins 2 runs, 7 hits. Here it is, and a changeup low for a ball. That bounced in the dirt. 2-2. Here's Roop to the plate. A chopper back to the mound. Roop comes off the mound to the first base side, gloves it, trots a little bit toward first, and then underhands it to Eldridge for the out. One away. The call of the game so far for the Giants. We'll give that to Rafael Devers with his spectacular home run into the upper deck in right field to lead off here in the sixth inning. That tied the game at that time. The Giants' call of the game is sponsored by Ring Central, voice of your business. Giants 3-2. And here is Marcy, who has singled and stolen a base and struck out. Left-handed hitter, And he takes ball one on a curveball. Marlin scored in the first inning on a home run by Casey. The Giants tied the game in the second inning on a near grand slam by Susak. Ended up being a leaping catch by Stowers on which a run scored. Anyway, that tied the game. Sack fly for Susak. There's a ball missing low. Change up. It's 2-0. And the Marlins got a run in the fifth inning on a couple of doubles. Sanoja doubled, and then Casey doubled him home. Now the pitch. Marcy takes a little bit low. 3-0. Marcy is a guy with a lot of speed. Leads the Marlins in steals. 3-0 pitch. And it's a four-pitch walk. That is the only walk that Roop has allowed in this game. And now Sam Hentges, a left-hander, will start to throw in the Giants' bullpen out behind the right field wall. That's 95 pitches thrown by Roop in this game. Now he misses a little bit too high to Connor Norby. Norby has struck out twice. But he's 0-2, hitting 205. But pretty good idea of the strike zone. A guy gets a lot of walks. Arise way over, almost behind second. The right side of the infield wide open, and there's another ball misses. Well, he has not been in the strike zone now with six straight pitches, and Arise comes running in from second base, and Matt Chapman from third base, give him a little bit of a breather, and also help get Hentges ready in the bullpen. Left-handed hitter Mack is on deck. He might be losing it right here. He's missed with six straight pitches. One out, a runner at first. 3-2 Giants, last of the sixth inning. Big pitch here against a guy who's got some power. The pitch to Norby. Bouncer down the third base side, couple of big hops. Chapman's got it over to second one. The relay by Arise to first. A double play. Inning over. Wow. On to the seventh. Eldridge, Chapman, Devers coming up. Giants 3, Marlins 2. 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
0: Now Now here's the first pitch to the left-handed batting Bryce Eldridge, and it misses for ball one. The curveball from the tall left-hander, Gibson. Cade Gibson. He's ready. Here it comes. Eldridge hits a big chopper up the first base side, glove behind the bag by Hicks, and he underhands to Gibson covering for the out. One away, and that's an 0-for-4 game for Bryce Eldridge, which we haven't seen anything like that in a while. After this half inning, it will be the seventh inning stretch, sponsored by Supercuts. Real smart hair. First half of the seventh inning, Giants 3, the Marlins 2. The batter, Matt Chapman, against the left-hander. The pitch to the right-handed hitter. And a curveball way inside for ball one. Gibson is the sixth pitcher of the game used by Miami. Here's his set and his pitch. That fastball in for a called strike. 92 miles an hour. Gibson, in nine previous games, had a 6.75 earned run average in 12 innings before tonight. Nine runs and 17 hits allowed. 1-1 pitch. That's in there. Strike two called. Another fastball. That was 91. 1-2. Gibson, 12 innings, 12 strikeouts, 6 walks, and 3 hit batsmen. So in 12 innings before tonight, he'd allowed 26 base runners. Hits, walks, hit batsmen altogether. 1-2 pitch. Chapman takes. Strike three called. Chapman, he took all three of those strikes. Everyone called a strike. So two down, nobody on. Here is Rafael Devers, who has walked, lined a single to left, and hit a long home run into the upper deck in right. Now the pitch. And low and outside, ball one. The single to left in the third inning, and they homered to the upper deck and right in the sixth inning. Both came on breaking pitches, which he has struggled with all year. Now the pitch. Devers takes in the dirt. 2-0. Jung-Hoo Lee is on deck. Top of the seventh, as always, is sponsored by Cache Creek Casino Resort. Got lucky sevens in your future? Here's a pitch for your next weekend getaway. Head to Cache Creek Casino Resort. Your getaway awaits. Giants ahead 3-2. Two down, nobody on. And the pitch. And that is a breaking ball for a called strike. Big sweeping breaking ball at 80 miles an hour. Might have looked like it was going to hit Devers. He was kind of flinching away from it as it snapped back over the plate. Now he asks for his timeout. 2-1. Two down, 3-2 Giants. And here's the left-hander Gibson to the plate. Inside. Fastball missing in the count now. 3-1. Devers now 11 homers, 36 batted in, 23 doubles. 3-1 the count. Cade Gibson pitches. Swing and a miss. Threw him a 92-mile-an-hour sinker and blew it right by him. And that ball had that movement, that two-seam kind of action, and ran off the inside corner, right into the hands, and he didn't get it. 3-2 the count. And again, here's the lefty throwing, and a foul back out of play off to the left. Small crowd here at Lone Depot Park tonight. Tomorrow's game is an earlier start, 1:10 p.m. Pacific time. Trevor McDonald for the Giants against Max Meyer. Then a morning start in California for the Sunday game, the getaway game. Now the pitch. I saw a smash up the middle. Diving behind second into the shallow outfield is Lopez. He gets it, jumps to his feet, and throws him out at first. Nice play there by Lopez, who was shading him in that direction to begin with. Three up, three down. We go to the last of the seventh inning. Mack, Sanoha, and Hicks do up. The Giants may well go to their bullpen, and they are going to their bullpen with a 3-2 lead on the Liberty Group Protect Your Assets Giants Radio Network.
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0: Sam Henches comes in for the bullpen for the Giants. Here we go now to the last of the seventh inning. The Giants have a 3-2 lead over the Marlins. And a pinch hitter will come up, Esteury Ruiz. And he hits a foul that ricochets off the mask of the plate umpire to the backstop. And Susak very concerned about the welfare of Jacob Metz. Both wearing their face masks and both in the line of fire and in harm's way all too often. But Metz assured him that he was just fine. 0-1 to Ruiz. And a ground ball pulled foul on the third base side. Strike two. Fastball at 95 miles an hour there from Henches. Henches was throwing the ball really hard in his last outing in the seventh inning of the game. The nightcap of the doubleheader on Wednesday in Atlanta. The pitch now, and that hit him. Man, it's a one ball, two strike count, and this is a guy who's got explosive speed. And instead of putting him away, he put him on. And he took that one. Ruiz allowed it to hit him. He took one for the team, is the euphemism for it. Wearing all kinds of armor. It seems like he's got at least a couple of levels of armor on that, around that left elbow. He just spun and, if anything, stuck that elbow out a little further to make sure it got hit. Now Henches to Sanoha. And there's ball one. Ruiz is the possible tying run. He's aboard leading off the inning. Ruiz has 12 steals this year and only been thrown out twice. Here's Henches to the plate. Swing and a pop-up foul off to the right and back out of play. We're coming to you live from the Chuck Chansey Gold Resort and Casino broadcast booth. Giants 3, Marlins 2. The middle infield, traditional double play depth for the right-handed hitting Sanoha. Henches throws. Sanoha bunts it out in front of the plate. In to get it is Henches. He spins around, throws the first. Too late. Well, he's 6 feet, 8 inches tall. He bent down to pick that bunt up going toward the first base line. Then he spun around and also had to kind of unfold and go back up to 6 feet, 8 inches tall as he threw to first. So the hit batsman, then a bunt single. And here is Liam Hicks. And he is the Marlins' top run producer. Leads the club in homers and runs batted in. Two men on, nobody out. He takes high and tight. He missed badly with that one at 95 miles an hour. Giants with a one-run lead. The Marlins with a very threatening beginning to their inning here. Marlins have a couple of guys warming up in their bullpen now. A left-hander and a right-hander. Two fast runners, very fast runners on base. Here's the set. Here's the pitch. In for a called strike. Hicks was kind of flinching away from that one, but ended up being in the zone. One ball and one strike to count. Here it comes. Ground ball and into right field. Base hit. Coming around third is Ruiz. Here comes the throw over to third, and that's off the glove of Chapman. The run has scored to tie the game, and on the throw to third by Jung-Hoo Lee, the guy who hit the ball, Hicks, went to second. A ball on the ground and right between Eldridge, who he couldn't get to it, and Arise, he couldn't get anywhere close to it. Hit, and the ball was hit on this artificial turf, and it just shot through. So now it's 3-3. Runners at second and third, and nobody out. And here's a swinging strike by Owen Casey, and he's been the big hitter of the night. He has homered. He's had a bunt single, and then he had an RBI double his last time. Infield is in all the way around. Runners at second and third. Nobody out. The pitch. There's a swing and a high drive out into deep left center. Playable. Schmidt back near the warning track makes the catch. Tagging at third. Coming home is Sanoha. He scores easily. Back to second. Hicks and the Marlins are now ahead 4-3. And it all started with a two-strike count to Ruiz and then a pitch that hit him. And here comes manager Tony Vitello with Heriberto Hernandez, a right-handed hitter coming up. We can't really see into the Giants' bullpen from here. Looks like it was Ryan Walker who was warming up. So it is Walker, the right-hander, who will be brought in. And just one out in the inning. So things got out of control in a hurry here for Henches after he hit Ruiz. I think the count was one ball and two strikes. That's how they started the inning, and then Sanoha laid down a bunt. And Henches, 6 feet, 8 inches tall, had a difficult time bending down to pick the ball up, spin around, and as he was unfolding himself to make the throw, it was just too late with his throw. That was a hit for Sanoha, a hit batsman, and then a bunt. And then Hicks just hit a ground ball right through the right side to knock in a run. And Jung-Hoo Lee thought maybe he could throw out Sanoha at third base, but he didn't really factor in the speed of Sanoha. And that allowed Hicks to go to second as well. So a lot of things have gone wrong for the Giants in this inning. So now Walker comes in. And for the Giants, the bullpen has had its problems, to say the least. A one out. A runner at second. Hench has only got the one out in the inning. Meanwhile, on the Toyota out-of-town scoreboard, Atlanta facing the great young right-hander of the Milwaukee Brewers, Jacob Mizorowski. He had a shutout going into the last of the sixth inning, and then a home run that wasn't in that inning against him. Here's the pitch now, and that is off the inside to Heriberto Hernandez. That ball was way off the corner, a 96-mile-an-hour sinker. But the former Giant Mauricio Dubon hit a two-run single to put them ahead. Now the pitch, and that is in for a strike. So Mizorowski went six and gave up two runs and five hits in that game, seven strikeouts. And then another hard thrower, Abner Uribe, came in, and Yastrzemski, another former Giant, hit a home run against him. Now the 1-1 pitch. Swing and a miss. He just kind of waved at that one. A sinker that made him look bad. One ball and two strikes. The swing just totally broke down in the middle. Stowers, a left-handed hitter, is on deck. Runner at second. One out. 1-2 pitch. A little bit low, and that's going to be challenged by Susak. He thought it was in there. They put it up on the big screen, and it's just off the outside. Umpire was right. And that was the Giants' final challenge. So Hernandez with a count of 2-2 now. Only one out, two runs in, 4-3, Miami leading. And Walker throws. Ground ball back to Walker. He had the runner hung up and then couldn't get the ball out of his glove. He still can't. He runs over toward first and throws the whole glove to Bryce Eldridge for the out. That ball hit sharply right back at him by Hernandez. And he turned around to check that runner at second, who was way off the bag. And he wanted to reach into the glove and maybe make a play on him, and then couldn't get the ball out of his glove. And then with Hernandez racing up the first baseline, he just ended up throwing the whole glove underhanded to Bryce Eldridge at first. Hicks went back to second. Now, Stowers with first base empty is going to be given the automatic walk. And that's... there's always an element of risk when you put runners on base free of charge, but the next guy up leads the National League in batting average, Otto Lopez. He's 1-for-3 tonight. Now he has a check swing on a big slider, and on appeal, no, he did not swing, says Mike Wagner, the first base umpire. One ball, no strikes. 4-3, Miami leading the Giants. Last of the seventh. Lopez hit a single to center in the fourth, his one hit of the game. Now here's a sinker that's in for a called strike. 1-1 the count. Lopez, 336 batting average for the year. The pitch to him. A soft liner right to the second baseman, Arise, who makes the catch. Inning over, but not before the Marlins get two runs, and they have moved back ahead with Lee, Adames, and Schmidt due up in the eighth inning. And it is 4-3 Miami on the Liberty Group Protect Your Assets Giants Radio Network.
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0: Now the Giants into the eighth inning, trailing 4-3. Some changes for the Marlins, but the same pitcher, the left-hander Cade Gibson, the left-handed batting Jung-Hoo Lee, stands in against him and takes a called strike. Gibson, whose numbers are just horrible, but tonight he's been superb. He has retired four straight Giants. This is probably the last Giant that he'll face. A couple of right-handed hitters coming up next. Now Lee takes outside for a ball. Lee tonight has struck out looking, and that was an ABS challenge on a call that got overturned. Then he singled and stole a base in the third and doubled and scored a run in the sixth. 2-for-3. Here it is. Swing and a ground ball right to the second baseman. Sanoja in to get it. Flips it over to first to the new first baseman, Stowers. One away.

And that is going to be the end of the night for Cade Gibson. That's got to be his best game of the year. And it was the perfect spot, I guess, to bring him in. He retired five straight hitters. Only one of them was a right-handed hitter. He got all four of the lefties. So this is a guy who came into the game with a 6.75 earned run average in nine previous games, who had allowed 26 base runners in 12 innings pitched. And so the right-hander will come in for the bullpen. And I think this is Calvin Fauché. The eighth inning, 4-3. The Marlins lead the Giants with one out, nobody on, here in the eighth inning. And the eighth inning is sponsored by Mancini's Sleep World. It's the power of eight. 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Rest easy. So Fauché will come in, and now the Marlins in the eighth inning, they go to their one of their top late-inning guys. He's been in 30 games, 29 and two-thirds innings pitched, 25 hits allowed, more than a strikeout per inning, 34 strikeouts in 29 and two-thirds. However, he has walked 23, so patience. Be patient, because that's a huge number of walks. He's averaging about almost seven walks per nine innings. The Giants

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5: Is it Fauché? The pitch? Swing and a ground ball to second. Over to his left to scoop it up. Sanoja slings it over to first. Out number two. Man, the Giants. This time to the order. That is the last six hitters. Five ground balls. And the one guy who did not hit a ground ball was Chapman, who struck out. And now here is Casey Schmidt. Schmidt has singled, flied out to shallow center, and then singled home a run his last time. He just kind of dunked it into shallow right center. That gave the Giants a 3-2 lead. He got Jung-Hoo Lee home. Schmidt is the Giants' home run leader. Here's Fauché to the plate. And a cutter low and outside. Throws that really hard. It just has a little late cut to it. In the Giants' bullpen, the right-hander Dylan Smith is now warming up. Here's the pitch. And that is in there for a strike. That was a ball that had cutting action again, 96 miles an hour. Here's Fauché throwing. Swing, and there's a ball in the right center field. On the run, and leaping for it is Marcy. He makes the catch. That one started to take off on him, and he had to leap as high as he could go, and he just smeared it. Inning over. Three up, three down. The Giants have only three outs of life left to them. And they are trailing 4-3 after 7.5 on the Liberty Group Protect Your Assets Giants Radio Network.
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5: Now to the last half of the eighth inning in Miami. The Giants trailing the Marlins 4-3. Dylan Smith in from the bullpen now. And Jacob Marcy, who made the leaping catch in that line drive off the bat of Schmidt, leads off now, and he takes a called strike. Marcy has singled and stolen a base. He has struck out, and he has walked. Left-handed batter takes one in the dirt for a ball. Treat yourself to a suite experience this summer. 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I'll tell you about it and how to do it. Some of the particulars of it in a moment. Here is the 1-1 pitch. High and tight. That's

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Enjoy. 2-1 pitch. Swing and a line drive foul down the right field line. 2-2 the count. 95 mile an hour fastball on the inside. Down and in, in fact. Giants with Eldridge at first, Arraez at second, Adames at short, Chapman at third. Adames way over toward the middle against the left-handed hitter, and there's a line drive caught by Arraez, moving back and to his left onto the outfield turf. One away. On the Toyota out-of-town scoreboard, they have gone into the ninth inning in Atlanta. And the game started by the sensational young right-hander, Mizorowski. He's been almost untouchable lately. Or almost untouchable the whole year. But Atlanta is leading 3-1. That's in the top of the ninth inning now. Back in Atlanta, here's a ball too high. The Yankees have a 5-0 lead over Cincinnati in the bottom of the eighth inning. The Giants are trailing here. 4-3, last of the eighth. And the ball in the dirt with a fastball. Final, Tampa Bay beat Washington 5-2 in Florida. And Detroit, the first game back for Tarik Skubal, beat the White Sox 4-3 in Detroit. Now the pitch. Swing, line drive, base hit to left field. Another fastball and hit hard. So Connor Norby gets the base hit. That's his first of the game. He's 1-for-4 now. Ball kind of right out over the middle of the plate, albeit down around the knees. So here is Esteyuri Ruiz. Hit number 10 for Miami. They lead the game 4-3 over the Giants. Norby, the runner at first. Here's the pitch to Ruiz. In the dirt, scooped out with a backhanded grab by Susak. And I think some dirt might have gotten up into the eye of Susak. He immediately asked for timeout, takes the mask off, and is trying to clean out the area by his right eye. Seems to be okay. One ball, no strikes to Ruiz. He got hit by the pitch with a two-strike count, and that's how they started the rally that has them ahead. Now the pitch. Low and outside with a slider. 2-0. Cubs beat Toronto today 16-2 at Wrigley Field on the Toyota scoreboard. Here's the pitch. Up and in. 3-0. Texas got seven, or rather, San Diego got 5 runs in the very first inning against Jacob DeGrom in Texas. Now they're trailing in that game, 7-6. What a game that is. There's a strike on the outside, 3-1. After falling behind 5-0 in the first inning, the Rangers came to bat against the Padres' starter, Vasquez, and they scored 6 runs in their half of the first. They not only came from a 5-0 deficit, they did it in the same inning. Now the pitch. Curveball comes back over the inside for a called strike two. 3-2. So that game is now 7-6, and they're going into the fifth inning in Arlington, Texas. Here, 4-3. Miami leading, a throw to first. Diving back to the bag, Connor Norby. Norby has 6 stolen bases. He'll run. Now the stretch. And the pitch. Foul back to the screen. He threw a high slider and kind of a half swing there by Ruiz, who then asked the umpire, he said, well, would that have been called a strike if I had not swung at it? 11,677, the paid crowd tonight in Miami. 3-2 pitch. Line drive down the left field line. Foul.

0: Tomlin's got a run of the first. The Giants tied it in the second. The Marlins went ahead in the fifth inning, 2-1. The Giants got two in the sixth to go ahead, 3-2. And there's a ball low. He ends up walking him after all that. What an at bat by Esteury Ruiz. Quite a battle. And here comes Justin Message, the pitching coach, out. The Marlins have two men on and one man out, and Javier Sanoja coming up. Here's the leaderboard update, sponsored by Bank of America, proud sponsor of the Junior Giants, helping inspire tomorrow's leaders on and off the field. Giants have action in their bullpen now. The left-hander, Eric Miller, starting to warm up. After Sanoja, you've got two of the Marlins' top power hitters, both left-handed. Liam Hicks and then Owen Casey. So now, after a single by Norby, and then a walk to Ruiz, here is Dylan Smith against Sanoja. Sanoja's had a two-hit game. Swings and misses at a first-pitch slider. And the count is 0-1. Norby, the runner at second. Ruiz, who has great speed, over at first. Norby runs pretty well, too, at second. And Smith comes in, swing, and there's a drive into center field. Back is Drew Gilbert, squares up, makes the catch. Tagging at second is Norby, and he'll go over to third as Gilbert's throw goes into second. Back to first goes Ruiz, who went halfway on that line drive to medium deep center. And here comes manager Tony Vitello out with two down and runners at first and third. And the left-handed hitting Hicks coming up. So the Giants want the left-hander Miller to just try and hold the line here. So Smith goes two-thirds of an inning. Gives up a hit and a walk and a couple of line drives. So in comes Miller. Miami team with a 4-3 lead over the Giants here. And we've got the final in from Atlanta. The Brewers mounted a comeback in the ninth inning against the Atlanta closer, Raisel Iglesias, but he did hold on. And they got one run back, and that was all. And Atlanta won that game 3-2. So they beat Jacob Mizorowski with Martin Perez. Fourth straight win for Perez. He went six innings, gave up one run. And then the bullpen the rest of the way. Mizorowski went six, gave up two runs. I believe it was a two-run single by Mauricio Dubon. He's done really well in that Atlanta batting order. And he knocked in Mateo and also Albies with the two runs that put them ahead of Milwaukee, 2-1 in the sixth. And then in the seventh, Yastrzemski hit a home run against the hard-throwing right-hander Uribe there on the Toyota out-of-town scoreboard. We also just had at the final end from New York, the Yankees shut out Cincinnati 5-0 with Schlittler getting the win. He went six shutout innings and had 13 strikeouts, no walks. And he won his eighth game. He's 8-3 with a 1.71 earned run average. David Bednar got the save, or he pitched the ninth inning. It wasn't a save opportunity. There goes the runner from first. The bluff of a throw to second by Susak. And he looked Norby back at third, but Esteury Ruiz took off on the first pitch there. And Giants, you can't say they didn't care, but they did not defend against it. So now second and third, two down. And the pitch to Hicks. And that one misses. So it's one ball and one strike now. And this is big spot for Eric Miller. He needs to hold the line. The Giants are already down by a run. They have Gilbert, Susak, and then Arise due up in the ninth. Here's a swinging strike on a good slider. The Marlins have action going in their bullpen. Fairbanks has been their top saver. Here's the pitch. Up and away. At 97 miles an hour. Now the pitch. Swing and a miss. Threw him a wicked slider in the dirt. Scooped out by Susak. And that's all for Hicks. So good work there by Miller to strand those two runners in scoring position. The Giants are down by a run. They need one to stay alive. On to the ninth inning. 4-3 Miami on the Liberty Group Protect Your Assets Giants Radio Network.
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0: Pick up a bobblehead of Rafael Devers during the Giants' next homestand on Saturday, June 27th. 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And now, the Giants down 4-3. Pete Fairbanks in from the Miami bullpen. And Drew Gilbert fouls one back to the screen. And it's strike one. First pitch cutter from Fairbanks. 32-year-old right-hander, 6'6" tall. For a few years with the Tampa Bay Rays, a top American League closer. Very long-legged right-hander. Into his stretch. And the pitch to Gilbert. In there for a called strike two. That one a slider at 83 miles an hour. At the top of the strike zone. That one, I think that must have dropped down into the top of the strike zone there. So pretty good pitch if you're Fairbanks, because it looks like a ball all the way, I'm sure, to the hitter. Gilbert has had a bunt single, trying to actually lay down a sacrifice. He beat it out. He's also grounded out twice. And he takes too high for a ball. So Noha has moved over to third base now. Norby is out. And Xavier Edwards has taken over at second base. 4-3. The Giants are trailing. Here's the pitch. Gilbert takes a little bit low, and Fairbanks looks very unhappy. Turns his, immediately spun around, turning his back on home plate. And if they had challenged that, I think they would have lost just a tiny bit beneath the bottom of the strike zone. 2-2 the count. He's ready. He throws. A foul back to the screen, and the bat just flew right out of the hands of Drew Gilbert over the head of Susak, who's on deck. So it's Stowers at first, Edwards at second, Lopez at short, Sanoja at third, Ruiz the left fielder, Marcy in center, Casey in right, Hicks is the catcher. The Giants have Susak on deck. They have no other left-handed hitters. All of their available lefties were in the starting lineup. You have Cox, Bericoto, Kennedy, and Haas, all right-handed hitters, as hitters on the bench. Fairbanks for the year, a 6.75 earned run average, 17 runs, 18 hits allowed in 20 innings. Here's the stretch. 2-2 pitch. Swing, and there's a pop fly going down the left field line, giving chase is the new third baseman, Sanoja, and he can't quite get to it. He was angling down the left field line, and with his back to the infield, he tried to reach out as the ball dropped in over his shoulder, and he never got the glove on it. He does not look too happy about it. It would have been a spectacular catch if he'd been able to make it. And he kind of started to overrun that ball. If we were outdoors, you'd say maybe some wind played tricks with it, but we're indoors. Maybe the air conditioning had something to do with it. I don't know. But then as he tried to reach back to his right a little bit, he almost tripped over his own feet. Again, Fairbanks comes in. Swing and a foul, out of play, off to the left. Into the lower deck. Third baseman is almost at shortstop. There's nobody on the left side of the infield at all. Giants down by a run. Again, Fairbanks ready. Throws. And it's chopped foul just off to the right of the plate. 85-mile-an-hour slider there from Fairbanks. Fairbanks, 20 innings, 18 hits allowed, and 11 walks. But in 20 innings, he's had 29 strikeouts. So even with the bad numbers, he gets a lot of swing throughs. Here's the stretch. 2-2 pitch. Swing and a pop-up. Behind the plate in foul ground. Hicks, the catcher, over to his right, makes the catch. That was a low cutter. And it got him off balance. Off balance swing and a foul out to the catcher. Well, now, Daniel Susak, the brother of a former Giant, Andrew Susak, who almost hit his first Major League home run tonight, way back in the second inning. And if it had gone, it would have been a grand slam. It was caught on a leaping catch in front of the wall. Now a check swing and an accidental foul off to the right. Strike one. Let's pause for station identification. 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
0: Luis Arraez on deck. One out. Nobody on. Ninth inning. 4-3. The Giants trailing. And there's a swing and a miss, and he chased. Fastball away at 97 miles an hour. And when I say away, it was way off the outside. That was 6-8 inches off the corner. Susak, after his long sacrifice fly in the second inning, has flied out to shallow right, and then he hit a single in the sixth. Two strike pitch. Look out. And did he swing? No. He started to swing, and then he started to spin away from it, which from up here made it look like he swung. But not to Mike Wegner. That was and looking at the replay, it did look like he, with the body moving, he did an excellent job of keeping the bat back, the bat head back. Now he swings and fouls one back just off to our left into the press box area. One ball, two strikes. Four runs and 10 hits for Miami. Three runs and 9 hits for the Giants. Giants have not had any base runners since they scored their 2 runs in the 6th inning. Fairbanks throws, and he's low and outside with a slider at 83 miles an hour. 2-2 the count. Pete Fairbanks, 9 saves and 11 save opportunities so far this year. Here's the stretch. Working right off the first base edge of the pitching slab. Here's the pitch. Swing and a ground ball right down the third base side. Fielded by Sanoha. The long throw to first. Just in time. Well, since Susak got a base hit in the 6th inning, that put runners at first and third for the Giants at that time with 2 down. The Giants have not had any more base runners since then. It's an entire time through the Giants batting order with no base runners at all. 6 ground outs, a strikeout, and a line drive into a right center. Schmidt's the only one who got the ball out of the infield in all that time. And here's a ball too low on a slider. 1 ball and no strikes. Giants are down 4-3, and Luis Arraez is due. He's 0-4 tonight against his old team, or one of them. Now he swings it. It's a high drive into center field, the big part of the yard. This one's going to stay in the yard. Back onto the warning track to the right of straightaway. Marcy's got it, and the Marlins have won it. Hit really well by Arraez, but to the wrong part of this ballpark. And the Marlins take game one, coming from behind with a 2-run, 7th inning rally against the Giants bullpen. 4-3 Miami, and we'll come back with the game summary next on the Liberty Group Protect Your Assets Giants Radio Network.
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20: Ramos has been on base twice, and he hits a soft bouncer past the mound. 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
20: John Miller back with you here. And I've been joined.
21: Hey, we snuck up on you. You didn't even know we were here.
20: Post-game wrap time.
21: Welcome. Yeah, it's good to be over with you. I'm sure you had the same reaction we had in this game, which was a frustrating one for the Giants in that they played such a good overall game and were in position. You take a lead to the bottom of the seventh inning. Landon Roop gives you 6 strong innings, one of his better starts of the whole year. And the bullpen takes over, and it wasn't like booming loud contact off the wall and into the bleachers, but in 11 pitches, the lead was gone. 4 hitters, it happened so fast.
20: Well, and I thought, and he immediately got ahead of the way the inning started. You didn't see it coming because he got ahead of Ruiz, and then he hit him. And then you look at Ruiz.
21: Oh, boy.
20: I mean, he's got about 3 layers of armor over that area, and he definitely just kind of leaned into it, and he took one for the team. And he's got explosive speed, and then the bunt that came in right after that, and Javi, I mean, you always fielded your position so well. And this guy, he's 6'8" tall. We've seen him make some plays, but he had to hustle over there and then bend down to pick that. He had a long way to go to get down, and then he had to kind of unfold himself all the way back up to make that throw over there. It took some time to get it there, and it was too late.
22: Yeah, we were talking about it. I thought the bunt was a good bunt, but I'm with you. Maybe the clock was a little bit. I thought he thought he had more time than he did, and you know that's something somebody would have to ask Sam maybe in the post game. But for a second there, when I have that kind of play and I know it's a good bunt, I go right to my bare hand. He went to the glove exchange, and like you said, he stood up a little bit more than I would. But that's also, we're different throwers and different athletes. You know, he's a guy that's coming back from knee surgeries and things, so I don't know about all that. But it was a good bunt. I just think that ultimately, that kind of changed everything. With Ruiz leaning over, like you mentioned, he stands right on the line. His first move is towards home plate. I think you saw Susak start talking to Mets, the home plate umpire, like, what do we got there? Do we have something there? But umpire probably waved him off. But it is just like that set up that top of the order. And like to Dave's point, 11 pitches, and all of a sudden you're backing up bases and you're losing the game. It's tough.
20: I mean, we see there are guys in the Hall of Fame who get hit like that a lot.
21: I'm sure somebody along the line has told this kid, because you know he's a guy who was a big prospect and was a big part of that wild trade, Sean Murphy and William Contreras and all those. He was a big part of that trade, and he wasn't getting on base enough. And I'm sure somebody's told him, like, look, dude, your whole superpower is once you get over there. And so he's finding different ways to do it. And that's kind of emblematic of the whole Marlins team. They do put pressure on you to make those plays, whether it's execute your pitch or field a bunt or throw to the right base when there are guys who are running wild around the bases after a hit. Like, that's the whole concept really behind this Marlins team. And You saw why in that game-winning rally.
1: Yeah.
21: No four-game win streak still for the Giants. We'll pick players right after this.
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21: All right, we're ready for post-game wrap part two. The Giants lose to the Marlins here tonight. We're going to pick players, and Javi, you get to pick first tonight.
22: Okay, I'll take Landon Roop. I think it's an outing that he really needed just for confidence purposes, the way he's been throwing the ball. The Giants have just struggled to win the games that he's pitching in. He still didn't get the win tonight, but ultimately it's a guy that's just been eating up his pitches. We kind of talked about it. He leads the league in full counts, and it's just a guy you want to see get a little bit more efficient. I thought he did a nice job of doing that. He was able to get through six innings, gave up a couple, didn't walk anybody till that last inning, punched out seven, the one home run to start the game, no big deal, but didn't lean on just one off-speed pitch. The curveball was good, but the changeup was better, and he recognized it, and he threw it a lot tonight, and he got 16 swings and misses with all his pitches tonight, a lot of those being changeups. So the command was better, and that's when you see Landon at his best, when he's able to stay down in the zone with his stuff, induce a lot of contact, then you know he's going to be able to get deeper into a ball game, and I hope this is a building block for him.
20: Yeah, that's a great assessment.
21: Yeah, excellent.
22: Thanks,
21: pick.
22: Guys.
21: Yeah. Good pick. John, who you got?
20: All right, well, I'm going with Rafael Devers. The Sports Info Solutions gave us some numbers. He hadn't had a hit on a breaking pitch this entire month, and he was hitting 160 for the whole season on balls in play on breaking pitches, or on where the at-bat was finished, and he hit a breaking ball for a line drive single to left in the third inning, and then he crushed a breaking ball into the upper deck to tie the game. That was pretty exciting moment, and so for Devers, I'm fully expecting a lot more of this now to come. So Devers is my guy.
21: He seems to like this park, doesn't he? He's got real good numbers here. Real good numbers.
20: Yeah.
21: The heat, the humidity, it gets him loose. And good pick. That was an awesome game by him.
22: Yeah, good pick.
21: Could have had another hit. Got robbed of one. Can I take a guy who got one out?
22: Sure.
21: Can I take Eric Miller?
22: Why wouldn't you?
21: Like, Eric Miller, that at-bat right there is the potential of this guy. Like, that stuff was nasty. There are not many left-handed pitchers in the game who can throw pitches like the ones he threw in that at-bat. I know it was only five pitches. It wasn't the most important moment of the game, although it was an important moment. I'm picking him because the Giants obviously need help in the bullpen, and he's a guy who can really provide it. He can be a super high leverage pitcher for the Giants at the pen. So more of that from Eric Miller would be a really good thing for this team.
22: Yeah, I don't think it's a could be. It's more of a need. Like, they need him to be that guy. With his kind of stuff at the back end, he gets a lot of swing and miss. It's just being on the attack. And I thought in those five pitches, he just looked a lot more aggressive than he has in last few outings, I'd say.
20: Yeah. Good pick. Good to see.
21: Yeah. I mean, other guys had nice nights, but I just wanted to highlight him. Okay, what's on deck? Sponsored by your California Ford dealers. Game two tomorrow, Trevor McDonald against a guy who's 7-0, Max Meyer for the Marlins.
22: Yeah, Max Meyer's been kind of a revelation for these guys. You always knew he was a good pitcher, but the fact that the kind of year he's been able to put together has been really impressive. And the Giants, yet again, the goal is what the goal was today. And they were force-fed getting into the bullpen today, but you saw every single arm they have, basically. So if you can get Max Myers on the ropes early, get back into that bullpen, that's the goal, that's the plan. And I thought there was it was a great game all around, good at-bats. So I hope they just continue to kind of work off that and not worry too much about this one.
20: Yeah. And Susak, I thought he had a grand slam.
21: Me too. Me too. That was a good swing.
20: It's just, and I know there are balls like that in this park all the time that you think you're going out that don't. But
21: yeah.
20: Pretty good catch by Stowers. And he's not supposed to be that good.
21: No, their whole outfield's supposed to stink. Where was that? 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Okay, we've got some highlights for you right after this.
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20: All right, John Miller back here in Miami. The Marlins over the Giants 4-3. Let's go places with the Toyota out-of-town scoreboard. And it was Milwaukee at Atlanta tonight with Jacob Mizorowski for the Brewers. The Braves beat him. Final score, 3-2. Atlanta beating Milwaukee in that one. The Yankees over Cincinnati, 5-0. Tarik Skubal for Detroit returned from the injured list. And he went 5 2/3 against the White Sox, gave up 3 runs, 7 hits, did have 8 strikeouts, and got no decision. But he left behind, and the Tigers came from behind and won that game anyway, 4-3 over the White Sox. So there's some scores on the Toyota out-of-town scoreboard. Now, here in this game, the Giants fell behind in the first inning, and then in the second, they got the bases loaded. Adama, Schmidt, and Gilbert all had singles. Gilbert trying to lay down a sacrifice bunt, and he beat it out. Bases loaded, nobody out for Daniel Susak. And now here's a high drive, deep left center field, way back there, and a leaping catch in front of the wall by Stowers. Tagging up at third and coming in to score is Willie Adames. The other runners go back, and it is a tie game. Daniel Susak came so close to his first Major League homer. Indeed, he did. And this is a big ballpark, though. That happens a lot in this ballpark. So it was 1-1, and it stayed 1-1 until the Marlins got a couple of doubles in the fifth inning to go back ahead of Landon Root, 2-1. And it was Casey. He was the big hitter for the Marlins tonight. And Casey knocked in that run, and it was 2-1 Miami. When the Giants came up in the sixth inning in this bullpen night for the Marlins, and it was Michael Peterson 6'7" tall, throwing 99-mile-an-hour fastballs. But here he threw a slider to Rafael Devers. He throws. Swing. There's a high drive way back into right center field. It's into the upper deck. Adios, pelota. And just like that, the Giants have very emphatically tied this game. Yeah, so for Devers, who got two hits on breaking balls, the first two he's had all month against a breaking ball, and he was hitting only 160 against breaking pitches all year, so that's a hopeful sign for sure. Next up, Jung-Hoo Lee whistled one off the base of the right field wall for a double, and then with one out, it was Casey Schmidt. The pitch, swing, and there's a liner into center field, falling, in there, base hit into right center. Coming around third is Jung-Hoo Lee. Here comes a throw in from the right fielder, Casey, much too late. And the Giants have gone ahead 3-2. Yeah, so two critical hits there. The home run by Devers and the clutch single by Schmidt will make those the Giants' hits of the game, sponsored by El Cerrito Honda. More than just a car dealership, their family. But the Marlins would still turn that around in the seventh, the inning in which the Giants went to their bullpen. This time, Sam Henches got two strikes on Esteury Ruiz, but then hit him. Then a bunt single by Sanoja, and then an RBI single by Hicks, and it was tied up. And there was Casey once again, who already had a single, double, and a homer. He didn't get a hit this time, but he got the game-winning RBI. The pitch. There's a swing and a high drive out into deep left center. Playable. Schmidt back near the warning track makes the catch. Tagging at third. Coming home is Sanoja. He scores easily. Back to second, Hicks. And that made it 4-3. That was the winning hit. And we'll make Owen Casey the difference maker of the game, sponsored by Gernick Academy, training tomorrow's healthcare heroes. For more information, visit gernick.edu. That's GURNICK.EDU. 4-3, the final. Game two now. Earlier start, 1:10 tomorrow. We hope you'll join us on the radio, 12:10 the pregame. Thanks to Darren Chan, Danny Dunn, and Kyle Chung. I'm John Miller for Dave Fleming and Javier Lopez saying good night from South Florida. We'll see you tomorrow. The final again, the Marlins over the Giants, 4-3.
5: Got canceled to the point where he wouldn't make the match, and you have private plane companies saying that they'll fly him for free. It's pretty good stuff.
6: Yeah, that's starting to feel a little industry plantish, but it's fine. But now Europeans are falling in love with just like regular American things. And has shown one of the things that the Europeans love the most. You're not going to be surprised by this, I have to admit. They love ranch. They don't have ranch over across the pond. They love ranch to the point where several airport authorities have had to put out messages to be like, hey, you can't take a bottle of ranch in your carry-on because it's far too large. We have qualifications for traveling. It's like 2.7 ounces, right? That's the most liquid you can have. Well, a big Hidden Valley Ranch bottle is obviously a lot more than that. So TSA is dunking ranch bottles as Euros leave the country.
5: Wow. That is a great story. And I love it because the humanity at the core of it and the practicality. Of course they love ranch. If you don't get ranch, or you can't have something, there's an appeal of having things you can't have, or getting to enjoy things that you couldn't otherwise be able to enjoy. And then, it tastes like ranch? This thing? Where are you on ranch?
6: I'm personally not like a huge ranch guy. I would like to know.
5: Do you like cheese?
6: Kind of. I just raw dog wings and suffer the consequences.
5: Completely out on blue cheese. Love ranch.
6: I'd be willing to.
5: Notice, by the way, they're not saying they love blue cheese. They love ranch.
6: I want to know where the majority of these people are coming from. Because, like, England, get it. Their food looks like it stinks. Like, Spain got some pretty silly food.
5: It's true.
8: So you're thinking that this is just the United Kingdom. It's not Europe. It's the United Kingdom that probably is enjoying ranch. You want it to be a little bit more specific.
6: Yeah, I mean, maybe Germans, too, because it's not like you're putting ranch on bratwursts. That'd be a weird combo.
8: But the food is better, probably, in Germany than it is the United Kingdom. Don't think it certainly is an issue with South America, because their food rules.
6: Yeah.
8: In South America.
6: Yeah, the Brazilians aren't being like, man, I want ranch. I'm like, no, your food's good.
8: I think we've isolated this. Do you think the Dutch have good food?
6: That's a great question. No.
8: Which is why they sell all the marijuana there, because their food's not very good. They need something to enhance it.
6: Yeah.
8: And as Austin Powers' dad once pointed out, and this might be a perfect way to punctuate the show, D-Day, there are only two things I can't stand in this world. People who are intolerant of other people's cultures, and the Dutch. From Denton Day and Oliver Popular, my name's Josh Graham, and this has been Westwood One Sports Night.
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5: Oh, the NBA season's done. We got a draft coming up in a couple of days. Off-season NFL. We might be just be immersed in the World Cup. Look at this. Nick Ashew, Westwood One Sports. I'm at Nick Ashew on all the socials. I can already tell my voice is a little weird today. We're going to, as usual, get that morning coffee. My allergies have been kicking my ass. I've been better with them. I've been doing the local honey thing. Have you ever tried that? Local honey to help you with the allergies. If I sneeze in the middle of the show, sorry, but there's a chance that it happens. I've just been getting my ass kicked by allergies, so here we are. Carlos Ortiz will be on soon here. I can see him getting ready. He's got a collar on today. I don't know what the deal is with that, but we're going to find out what that is. Team USA, though, winning their second World Cup game. They've advanced. What'd you say, Carlos?
18: It's the same shirt I had on yesterday.
5: Oh, we're bringing you on the stage here. Let's see this. If you're watching us, we're also streaming on my YouTube channel, at Nick Ashew. Look at this. Oh, yeah. All right. At first, it looked like you had one of those, like, rugby shirts. And make sure you unmute yourself on YouTube. And I know you're getting ready. And it's fine. The beauty of YouTube when we stream this show there is that we can be a little more raw. So explain what you're wearing right now for people that are only listening.
18: I'm just wearing the same shirt I had on yesterday.
5: Okay.
18: It kind of looks like World Cup-ish.
5: Yeah.
18: It's a soccer jersey of some sort, but it's just from this label that I wear, and I don't care. It's 6 o'clock on the East Coast. the fact that I have a shirt on is usually an accomplishment.
5: I've told you, you could go shirtless on the show, and I would encourage it. It is totally fine. Sex sells, my friend. So don't worry about it.
18: Sure does. And we'll get the numbers up real quick.
5: All right. There he is, Carlos Ortiz. Listen, the U.S. winning yesterday was great, right? And they advanced and they beat Australia. And it's funny because watching that game, there's really two legs of Australian players that counted for those goals, an own goal and then that offside that was there. And look, I'm not going to sit here and pretend. Like, I grew up playing soccer. I'm not going to sit here and pretend, though, that I'm, you know, an international soccer expert, a World Cup expert. I've learned the term on my DC shows, LARPing. LARPing is a thing. LARPing is when you're faking it. And a lot of that happens on social media. It was like Taylor Swift pretending to be a Knicks fan for one game. She was LARPing. Or your friend that likes to take a picture in front of some really nice car that's not theirs and post it on social media. And it's like, hey, look at me.
2: I'm not saying this is my car, but I'm just taking a picture in front of it to make you think that maybe it's mine. People fake it all the time on social media.

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2: Making it where you see people suddenly showing up at Knicks games because they want to be seen. Oh, you've been a Knicks fan your whole life? Have you? Have you suffered the way Knicks fans like me have actually suffered? People in D.C. get mad when I talk about that now, too. They're like, what? I'm like, ah, dude, I've been a Knicks fan my whole life. I love the Wizards, but I'm a Knicks fan. But anyway, like, that is one of the issues that certainly pops around at times for people is like, okay, are you helicoptering? And who cares? Like, really, who cares at this point? Who cares if somebody is just starting to get into soccer or just starting to follow this and they're excited or whatever? It's great. We've created an event. We didn't mean created, but we have an event going on around this country, partially. Again, I know it's not just in the U.S., but we've got an event going on that everybody wants to be a part of, that everybody wants to see. And the U.S. has won their first two games, and there's excitement around it to be one of the host countries and move forward to the knockout round and have people at least quietly whispering, are we good at soccer? Now, I'm not saying the U.S. is like, you know, we're not up there with England or Spain or Argentina. We don't have a Messi on this team. Although Flo Balogun is turning into that guy, even though he didn't score yesterday. Did help with that own goal that was there. And I've learned to say, I've been trying to figure it out for a while. Thought it was Balogun. It's Balogun. Here on the broadcast, I've had people call into other shows and be like, no, it's Balogun. I'm like, well, listen, this is what they say. It's Balogun. Like, I'm trying here, all right? I don't pretend to be a guy that's an expert on, but what I do know is there is a groundswell right now for people hoping and praying that the U.S. can continue this run. And that's what makes these events so cool. That's what makes these events fun is, like, okay, so what if somebody's a bandwagon soccer fan? Let them in. Like, I hate that. That's one of the things that drives me nuts about sports. And there's only certain sports, I think, that do this more. And it's, I've noticed it with hockey fans. That's probably the worst. Hockey fans get this way. I covered hockey for a season during the pandemic. I was kind of forced into that role. Listen, I love the Caps, but I was like, and there's two types of hockey fans. There's, hey, really glad you like our sport. Come on in. We welcome you into our group. And then there's the other extreme of, you haven't been here from the beginning. You don't belong here. Get out of here. Go back to basketball. We don't want you. Also, nobody talks about our sport enough. Talk about it more. Oh, you're talking about it? You don't talk about it the right way. And it's like you push people away. If you love a sport, you want to welcome bandwagon fans in. Don't pull the whole pretentious, like, I've been here since the beginning. Nobody cares. What, do you want a sticker? You want a cookie? Nobody cares. Nobody gives you anything for being a fan of something longer. Be the person that welcomes everybody in, and that's what's going to help with soccer. And listen, star power helps. The U.S. has star power. We haven't seen much of Christian Pulisic, but now he can rest. He can wait with that calf injury. They're not going to really have to do a lot of that in the third game. Like, these are the little things that matter, and this is where we've now gotten, I think, in this World Cup, is after that win, and you got 70,000 fans singing after the game, if you've seen those videos, people are into it, and it's great for the sport. It's great for this country. And listen, it's a quiet time in sports for the next couple of months. Let's embrace it. I mean, yes, you have regular season baseball, but there's only so much interest in that when the sport plays every single week, every single day. So I love what I'm seeing. I think we can look, the U.S. is like 35-1 to win the World Cup. I'm not going to go that far. But what I will say is this is at least an opportunity here for the sport to grow. And I think that's what everybody can really hope for. Though I am concerned about one thing. And I've been kind of putting this out there and hoping that as many people can see it as possible. If you are visiting the U.S. from another country and, you know, you're coming or anywhere, like right anywhere outside the U.S., I'm seeing a lot of these videos of, oh, I've never been.

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2: Compared to Cubs fans, which both travel well and both have enormous fan bases across the country, the Knicks one had to have dwarfed the Cubs. Let's say 6 million. Just because there's... 6 is better than 5, and 5 doesn't make sense to me if you're a Cubs fan.
3: Now, the question is, were there people twerking on light posts like there were
2: at the Knicks game? No doubt that did not happen. 1,000% did not happen. And a shout out to twerking girl who was taking ass shots, and not in the way that you think. And she did not feel those whatsoever. That poor girl who was throwing shots, they had no power behind those punches.
3: That is, there are some videos. And listen, like, this is where the good part of social media is, right? Because we've seen, like we talked about, right? World Cup fans from around the world coming and experiencing America going, oh, wow, this place is awesome. And you got videos of everybody celebrating the Knicks parade and the championship. And you know you're going to get drunk people acting like idiots. And you're going to see some of that stuff. I have just, like, that is all my timeline has just been, whether it's Knicks parade or it's I'm come to America for the first time and oh my God, the food's amazing here and everything here is cool. Like, I just saw a video during the break. There's a dude in a cowboy hat from England and he's just like, America really is like the movies. It's amazing. And it's just like, he's experienced Chick-fil-A for the first time. Yeah, welcome to club, buddy. It's amazing.
2: Not on a Sunday.
3: Not on a Sunday, though. Right. Today, yes. Tomorrow, no. That's the case. But listen, I said this last hour, and I will throw this at you as well. I am concerned about the stomachs of people that are coming to experience our food for the first time. I think they're going to be going back with a big surprise, and gluten allergies probably when it's all said and done.
2: Yeah, we got to figure out the name for that, because it's like when Americans go to Mexico and get Montezuma's revenge from eating the cuisine down there. What is the American version of that? Is it Mike's revenge? Like,
3: okay.
2: I'll figure something with an M.
3: World Cup revenge. I don't know what it would be. America's, just call it America. America's revenge.
2: America.
3: It might just be America's revenge. Maybe that's what we're gonna call it.
2: Where it's not even a letter at the first. It's the apostrophe. That yep. America.
3: We're calling it. You know what?
2: America spelled with a U.
3: I think right now that might be the best option. Andrew, this is your first time actually. Let's bring you on here, buddy. Yeah, you're new. Andrew's new to the show here. I need your feedback on this, and we'll see if we can get you through on that mic there. This will be fun. Since I'm doing the damn YouTube setup myself, so you'll have the audio there.
2: No, they don't pay me enough.
3: Yeah. What do you think, Andrew? Should we call it America's revenge for this? What do you think it should be?
4: I think America is a great way to say it.
3: Hell yeah. All right. So I think we've worked this out then, guys. I think it's called America's Revenge, and this is going to be what anybody that experiences from the indigestion issues to the discomfort, like, because that's the thing. Like, we can get all, like, everybody makes fun of America. America's fat. You eat a bunch of food. Yeah, till you show up and you look around and go, oh, my God, this is an all-you-can-eat buffet and all the food tastes amazing. Like, that's my favorite thing about all these videos is, like, oh, my God, the food here, everything I've had is so good. Yeah, it's the stuff you're not allowed to have in your food. It's junk. Mm-hmm. You're eating the junk, but it's good. It's really good.
2: Here's some MSG for you. And I'm not talking about Madison Square Garden. Throw some extra sauce on top of your sauce, underneath some more sauce.
3: It is great, though. I mean, it's become one of those things where, like, I just can't get enough of the videos. But I know, like, I know this too, Carlos. World Cup, you weren't into it at the beginning. Has it changed at all? Are you in?
2: I actually, if it wasn't for the Jalen Brunson, Josh Hart podcast, I was going to a watch party. I got invited and everything.
3: All right.
2: I was good to go. Would I still have cared? Probably not, but at least I would have been trending toward the direction of away from indifference. So I think this next game is not going to be representative because, you know, they don't

0: 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I'm Gloria Duffy, co-president and co-CEO of the club, a nonprofit, nonpartisan public forum where we present a range of thought leaders on the important issues of today. And today we're featuring an examination of threats to civil liberties in the age of artificial intelligence. You'll hear from Cindy Cohn, an attorney and the executive director of the Electronic Frontier Foundation, or EFF, who is in conversation with Adam Savage, former longtime host of Mythbusters. Cohn is also the author of the new book, Privacy's Defender, My 30-Year Fight Against Digital Surveillance. Now, let's hear about the state of privacy and civil liberties in the age of AI.
1: Welcome, everybody. Hello, and welcome to this evening's program with Cindy Cohn, author of Privacy's Defender. I'm Adam Savage, editor-in-chief of Tested.com, author of Every Tool's a Hammer, and former co-host of Mythbusters. I probably taught you or your kids to set things on fire. A few reminders before we get started. This program is being recorded, so we kindly ask that you set your phone on stun. If you have any questions for our speaker, please fill them out on the question cards that are on your seats or through the chat on YouTube, and let me tell you a bit about our speaker. Cindy Cohn is executive director of the Electronic Frontier Foundation, a San Francisco-based civil liberties organization. From 2000 to 2015, she served as EFF's legal director as well as its general counsel. Today, she spearheads a team of more than 120 lawyers, activists, and technologists who are dedicated to ensuring that technology supports speech, privacy, and innovation. And her new book is Privacy's Defender, My 30-Year Fight Against Digital Surveillance. Welcome, Cindy.
2: Oh, thank you. Thank you for that kind introduction.
1: First of all, I really enjoyed the book.
2: Thank you.
1: It's a really lovely read. We moved to San Francisco at almost the same time. I came in the summer of 1990.
2: Wow. It was a good time.
1: It was a really good time. And so I'm amazed that this book seems to be a memoir of how your whole life was set in motion by a house party you threw.
2: It sure was. In the hate.
1: In the hate.
2: In the hate, yeah. I had some hackers show up at a party. They knew my new roommate. And yeah, and I got sent on this whole adventure when I was a kind of on the pathway to be a corporate lawyer. I had human rights stuff, and these people were just fascinating, and they were building the future.
1: Amazing.
2: Yeah.
1: You start the book off in the introduction. You start off with the definition of privacy, and I'd like to start with that here. Let's get on the same page about what you mean by privacy.
2: Yeah, a lot of people think of privacy as like the Harry Potter kind of cloak of invisibility that you throw over your head when you're about to do something you don't want anybody to see. And it definitely is that sometimes, but I think privacy is important because it's a way for people with less power to have some protection against people who have more power. And you can kind of think about this in different sizes. And the smallest size is actually in the home. My colleague Eva Galperin works with domestic violence victims who are dealing with abusers who put spyware, malware on their devices so that they can keep control over them. And these people need privacy, literally, often to save their own lives and the lives of their children and to get out of a dangerous situation. Why? Because somebody who has more power over them is using surveillance to have control over them. And then you can go up to what we're seeing now with a lot of corporate surveillance, which is a way for corporations to know more about you so that they can decide increasingly how much you pay for things. But maybe what you want to buy, I mean, they definitely do that.

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2: Like, that's just your sign that privacy's going down. And I think we really need to lift it back up again, because I think it's fundamental to self-government.
3: In my experience, any discussion of privacy online will yield the comment almost immediately, what do I have to hide? Why do I need privacy?
2: Yeah. And I think that that is really problematic, right? I mean, again, if you're a person with ultimate power, big power, maybe you don't need privacy. But I will note that the billionaires often have more privacy than the rest of us. So there's something there. But I think that that can seem like a fairly easy thing to say if you're somebody who really has power already in society. I think as you head down to people with less and less power, you'll find less and less of that statement.
3: Oh, interesting.
2: And certainly when we've recently seen a mother and her daughter in Nebraska where the mother went to jail for 2 years for having a conversation over Facebook Messenger with the daughter about the right to have an abortion. I suspect a couple years before that, that mother would have thought she had nothing to hide, so she had nothing to fear, right? It's a moving target, and we're in times when it's moving pretty fast. So even if you think that way today, I would be a little hesitant to think that that's a safe position to take for the long run.
3: I just want to drive this point home a little further. Like, what do you think is the biggest thing everybody in general gets wrong about privacy?
2: Well, I think right now people get wrong about privacy that it's kind of a nice to have rather than essential.
3: Yeah.
2: Or maybe even not a necessary thing for people's lives. And usually that's kind of comes from a place where, one, you're not really thinking about the privacy you already have. And two, you may be thinking that you're a little more protected in society than you are. And it's not just you. Privacy is a team sport, right? So you don't have to think about, well, okay, the cops aren't going to come and pick up me. You should think about, are we worried about anybody in your contacts list? Anybody who you communicate with? Anybody who you love, who's in your family? And again, increasingly these days, it's an easier argument for me to make in ways that are increasingly distressing, right? Because if you don't know anybody with a green card, and you don't know anybody who doesn't have papers, and you don't know anybody who's an immigrant or looks like they might be an immigrant, I guess, because the Supreme Court said it's okay to stop those people now. Like, the circle of people who say that that the lack of privacy would never impact them is getting smaller and smaller. And I'm not happy about this, but it does make my pitch a little easier that people should care about privacy.
3: Well, and again, you're describing that these days it's becoming easier to make this point because we're finding more intersections with where privacy matters. But I want to go back to the insane prescience of the founders of the EFF in 1990.
2: Yeah.
3: This is before almost anybody had a computer in their house. And yet these folks saw the potential danger so early on. How did that come about?
2: Yeah, I mean, you know, they were already there when I met them. But, you know, the three founders of EFF were John Perry Barlow, who had a side gig as a lyricist for the Grateful Dead.
3: My favorite weird career ever.
2: He called himself the junior varsity lyricist of the Grateful Dead. You know, John Gilmore, who really is the heart of the privacy push at EFF, and Mitch Kapor, who founded Lotus. If you've old school, if you've used a modern spreadsheet, you can thank or blame Mitch, because they all came out of that. And they were, I mean, they got together because they were hearing about Secret Service raids on people who were doing early things, early internet technology called bulletin boards, where people were starting to talk to each other. This is before the World Wide Web. And the Secret Service was doing, and other government agencies were doing raids on these people and pulling all of their computers out. And it became clear to the three founders of EFF that law enforcement didn't understand what was going on. They were being manipulated. One of the early big raids was because AT&T claimed that a secret document had been stolen, and it turned out it was not

0: secret at all, but they started thinking about what it was going to be like when the rest of us had access to this technology that relatively few people did, and what we were going to need to build in to this digital world in order to make it kind of stand with the users and not turn into a police state and maybe not turn into a shopping mall. I'm not sure how successful we were on that one. and be a place that could actually handle a political space, a space where people could organize and plan and meet together. And I mean, they were really prescient. They identified a few things that were really important. One of them was the need for privacy and a particular technology called encryption, where I'm happy to talk about a little more, that facilitates,
1: well, that's your first big case.
0: Facilitates privacy, and also the need for the internet to be a place of where the First Amendment applied, free speech. And those were the two of the very first biggest bites. And I was the lead person handling the privacy one.
1: And you write extensively in the book about the first big case you covered with the EFF. Am I right? In conjunction with them was the encryption case.
0: I was an outside lawyer at a little law firm, and the case was called Bernstein versus Department of Justice. And we challenged the government's regulations on the export of encryption, which were having the effect of making sure that nobody on the internet could have a private conversation, could have access to the technologies that we need for privacy and security. It turns out, kind of magically, the same technology gives us privacy and security, both of which we still need more of, but we have a lot more of than we would have if we hadn't won this fight. So I got a call from John Gilmore, who I had met at a party in my house at the Hate, and he said, we've got this guy. He's a math PhD student at UC Berkeley. He's written a computer program, and he wants to publish it on the internet, and if he does, he will go to jail as an arms dealer. And I said, well, what does it do? Does it blow things up? And he said, no, it keeps things secret. Will you take the case? And I said, yes, because I wanted him to think I was cool. And because I thought it was a fascinating question, like this idea that publishing something that was designed to help do a scientific conversation, but also was a way for people to keep things secret, that the government would put somebody in jail for that seemed outrageous to me. And so we began to put this case together. It ended up being a First Amendment case, not really a Fourth Amendment case or other privacy case, because it was about his ability to publish his ideas. But it ended up freeing up encryption technology, and that's why we have it in, you know, whether you use Signal or whether you're just navigating to your bank and you type in the bank's address and you feel confident that you actually went to your bank rather than to some place that got hijacked in between. There's a lot of encryption that happens under the hood of the internet now that helps keep us pretty secure and safe, and all sorts of other places. You lose your phone, you know, if you have to put a passcode into your phone to open it up, that's because it's encrypted. So that if you lose your phone, you don't lose everything that your phone is connected to. That's because both Apple and Google put encryption in your phone that kicks in and protects you.
1: And that encryption still has some origins in the mathematical paper you helped get published. Am I right? It was sort of the basis of PGP.
0: No.
1: I'm wrong.
0: Not. Yeah. The program that we fought about was called Snuffle. And if you're a bit of a geek, I can get into what it does. It takes a hash function and turns it into an encryptor. So there's actually a technical point being made by the way this thing works, that this one thing, a hash function creator that is legal, became illegal with like one page of code. So what Dan was doing, Dan Bernstein, my client, was trying to make a technical point with what he was doing. But no, there was a whole other program called Pretty Good Privacy that lots of people were using to try to help keep things protected. And the guy who wrote that, a guy named Phil Zimmerman, who was from Boulder, Colorado, was actually under a federal investigation for having created the program when we launched our case. So ultimately, that case went away as the government started backing away from it. But it was really terrifying. And it was terrifying for people who were trying to develop this internet. It was terrifying to a whole sector of science, mathematicians and scientists as well. I mean, cryptography is a thing that you and I like to use, but it's also actually a pretty old kind of applied math, right? Caesar had a cipher. Jefferson
1: had a cipher. Our founding fathers, yes. Ciphers were intrinsic to the
0: Revolution. So it's both a kind of a scientific thing. It's a historical thing. It has all of these precursors that we made sure that our judge here in the Northern District of California court knew about when we put the case forward.
1: The case, though, the government dragged its feet. The case took over a decade to come to fruition.
0: Yeah, seven or eight years. Yeah, it did. It did. Yeah, no, they were slow to, and in fact, they did a bunch of tricks along the way. They had it regulated under the State Department. And they moved it to the Commerce Department and, like, made us start all over again with a whole new set of regs at one point in time. And, yeah, it was hard fought. It was hard fought. They thought they were standing up for the national security of the United States. And we kind of came in and we were standing up for the future. And there was a real thing that the judge had to weigh. I mean, you know, judges do not look askance at the federal government when they say the national security of the United States is at risk if you rule against us. That's intimidating. And we really had to point out that that wasn't really true, as given that we didn't. You know, Americans weren't the only people who could do math. So it turns out that the Germans and the Israelis and the Japanese had really good encryption, too. So keeping Americans from participating and having the benefits of encryption wasn't likely to really actually give us the kind of edge that was kind of inherent in this argument. And we brought in, you know, we brought in a lot of scientists and mathematicians and computer scientists to try to explain about the internet, this new internet that wasn't even, you know, that this, again, most of this stuff was before the World Wide Web. So I was trying to talk to a judge who had never experienced any of this stuff about what the future was going to be like and why it was important for us to have this tool in it. And lo and behold, she agreed with us, which was felt pretty magical at the time.
1: I love that there's a few photos in the book, mm-hmm. and I'm always fascinated by a book that has chosen a few photos. But the first one doesn't appear until almost halfway through. And it is the most, I love this photo because it, to an average layperson, it is a nondescript door.
0: Yes.
1: But talk to me about the day that Mark Klein walked into the Electronic Frontier Foundation.
0: Yeah, yeah. The door is room 641A, not very far from here on Folsom Street. I don't know which direction. Folsom Street, the AT&T building on Folsom Street. That's where Mark worked. And it is the door to the room where the mass spying on Americans was implemented after 9/11. So after 9/11, we started hearing from our friends in industry. EFF, we're a tech organization. We know a lot of people in various industries. And they would come to us and they'd say, we can't tell you what's going on, but it's massive. And you would be really upset if you knew. And we were like, well, give us evidence. And they were like, we can't. It's classified or we'll get in trouble. We can't do it. But it's really massive. And so we were trying to figure out how we could get enough evidence. Because unlike some other situations, you really can't go into federal court and ask for relief based on rumors somebody told you at a bar one night. And so we were looking for evidence. And in late December of 2005, the New York Times ran a story that said Bush is spying on Americans in America. And that was the first big, there were other hints and small things, but that was the first big public awareness that there was some kind of spying on Americans in America happening with the NSA. And about 3 weeks later, we were in EFF's offices on Shotwell Street, and a guy knocks on the front door, and he's in a trench coat and a hat, and he has this raspy voice, he's from Long Island, I believe, and very New York accent, and he said, I can't do the accent. He said, do you people care about privacy? And my boss at the time, Sherry Steele, had opened the door and she said, why, yes, we do. And he said, I work at the AT&T building down on Folsom Street in San Francisco. I'd worked. He had recently retired. And I think I hooked up the technology that lets them do what the New York Times is talking about. And he had a packet of information that he had basically walked out of his employer with when he was employed because he thought something was weird, but he didn't know what. And he handed it to us. And he said, I hooked up a set of splitter cables, the fiber, you know, our communications carried on fiber optic cables. Fiber optic is light, right? A splitter cabinet splits the light. It's a set of little technologies that split the light. And the cool thing about light is that when you split it in half, you don't get halvesies. You get a full copy of everything that's carried on the light. And so he installed a bank of splitters right outside of room 641A. And one set of the communications would go on their way to their recipient and another set would go into this room. And he's like, why did they have me do that? Like, we're AT&T is not supposed to be doing anything with people's communications except delivering them. And then after the New York Times story came out, he put two and two together and said, I think that's what I did. And he showed up at our front door with the documents. I'm not sure I would have let him in. I mean, I really appreciate that Sherry did, but a lot of people show up at EFF and, are in the bit of...
1: You get your share of crackpots.
0: We get our share of people who legitimately believe that there's a chip in their head or something like that. And, I'm not saying the government isn't doing that, but I'm also... it's also often not true, but he had the schematics and we sent them to some friends of ours who were in the telecommunications industry, and they did a double check and they said, yeah, this is what it would look like. We can't say for sure that's what they're doing because they weren't insiders, but they said, if I were going to do this, this is what I do. And one of them, a guy named Brian Reed, who's a big telecommunications guy, said, well, this doesn't look like a wiretap. This looks like a country tap.
1: That's a terrifying phrase.
0: Mm-hmm. It's still going on. We did not succeed. We scaled it back, but we did not succeed.
1: I love in the book you talk about the frames of litigation that you had a choice to make, whether to sue the government or to go after AT&T. And I found that the subtlety of that in terms of where you choose your battles as a fascinating aspect of how the EFF does its business.
0: Yeah. My colleague, Kevin Bankston, is just a brilliant person. And we had him thinking hard about what we could do about the post 9/11 surveillance. And so he actually, after the New York Times story came out and before Mark Klein showed up at our door, Kevin actually showed up at my house in Noe Valley and on New Year's Eve. And he had a bottle of champagne in one hand and he knocked on the door and I said, hi, Kevin. And he said, I want to sue AT&T. And I said,
1: your T-shirt.
0: I said, yeah, I'll sue the government. He said, I said, come on in. One of the things that Kevin realized that was a key insight is that the phone companies all have statutes that say they have to just make your calls. They can do things to protect their network, but other than that, they have to place your calls and protect their networks, and that's all they can do with your calls.
1: Hands off the rest.
0: They can't do the rest. And so that's a very clear duty, unlike the Wiretap Act and the U.S. Constitution, which I think should protect you as well, but honestly have a lot more hurdles to go through. So we thought, well, this is a cleaner way to get at the problem, and we should do it. And then, lo and behold, a couple weeks later, Mark shows up at our front door and hands us the schematics. I mean, it was kind of crazy the way it all came down. And then less than 2 weeks later, we were on file with our lawsuit.
1: I'm curious, when Mark shows up with those documents, and the EFF is like, this is your dream. Guy shows up with evidence.
0: Yeah.
1: At the same time, are you a little still surprised by how correct you were to be as cynical as you feel?
0: Absolutely. Absolutely. And there's this moment, right, where you're like, oh my God, I had this little voice in my head that said, maybe I'm crazy.
1: Right.
0: Maybe this isn't true. And then you look at it and it's true. And that happened quite a bit with Mark. It happened even more, 7 years later when Ed Snowden showed up.
1: Yeah.
0: Because we had the government saying we were, we were a little cuckoo. We didn't know what we were talking about. They would neither confirm nor deny what was going on. But underneath that confirm or deny was, these people don't know what they're talking about. They're just, crazy, wild-eyed activists. And we knew we were right, and we believed Mark. But we couldn't get anybody else from AT&T to come and confirm what he said. So when 7 years later, Snowden shows up with such incontrovertible evidence that what we were saying was right, that the Obama administration actually admitted, that was the big relief, where we were like, wow, we weren't just tilting at windmills. Again, I didn't think we were, but you can't not have that little voice in your head. And having Snowden show up and say everything they're saying is correct was really both horrible, right? You don't want to be right about this.
1: Yeah.
0: But also really, really justifying. It really felt good.
1: You describe a phrase in the book that shows up repeatedly throughout your career. It is the phrase, let me tell you about your case, little girl.
0: Yes, yes.
1: Tell me about being underestimated.
0: Yeah. It kind of goes with the territory when you're a civil liberties lawyer at a little organization. But I have always felt that it was a little gendered, right? Sure. It just was not the experience that some of the other guys who went to law school with me, who went into public interest, would have. And it's this, you know, it was one of the things that, you know, one of my first bosses kind of taught me how to jujitsu this moment, because I'd get on the call with opposing counsel and they would kind of proceed to try to tell me how wrong I was about the case. But in doing so, they would end up laying out their theory of the case, right? Why they thought they would win. But of course, the flip side of that is that actually gave me a roadmap for, and I do not take credit for this. It was my first boss, Bill Bald, who was the one who was like, you know, you should flip this around. They're telling you stuff that you otherwise would have to figure out over time in a case. They're giving you their strategy.
1: What a delightful frame.
0: It was great.
1: While they're condescending to you, you're just making notes.
0: I'm just making notes. And I started fighting back at first because I'm kind of fighty. And then after a while, I learned to just sit down and shut up and take notes. And then I had a roadmap to what they thought was important. It's interesting because I tell the story in the book in the context of the government lawyer who I had in the Bernstein case, and then I ended up having as my opposing counsel in the NSA Spine cases as well, a guy named Tony Coppolino.
1: You guys get along.
0: He's a prince. In fact, we're doing a 5-part podcast series about the book.
1: Amazing.
0: And I'm talking to a bunch of people, and I got to spend an hour talking to Tony. He is now retired from the Justice Department, and we went back through like what it was like on his side.
1: Wow. So you get to hear some stuff you didn't know.
0: Huge. And one of the things he said, he's like, I'm sorry that I came off as condescending to you. And he's like, I kind of went back and it made me think about like how I came off. And he said, you know, I was intimidated by you. And that just blew my mind. Like, amazing. You never know how, you know, my reality is still my reality, but it is not the reality, right? And you know, he might just be being kind because I did beat him, but but I don't think so. He's a really nice person, and it's something I just think it's really important to lift up at this moment, because there was a time when, even though we fought with the Justice Department, even though they were wrong, even though I think they took positions that were somewhat outrageous, like it was a, you know, they understood the idea of a loyal opposition. They understood that it was our job to come forward and try to test what they were doing. And again, I definitely am critical about some of the tactics and strategies that they do there, but there was a base level of respect for the process that is not seen as much anymore and has deteriorated a lot. And Tony's retired now. Most of the people who are my opposing counsel now have left the Justice Department. And I think they are very sad at the loss of the professionalism and respect that they presented in presenting the government's case. And I think it's, you know, it feels a little nostalgic now because it was a knockdown, drag out fight.
1: Right.
0: Like, we did not agree. We still don't agree. Even in the podcast, we don't agree. he will say now that he thought that he was absolutely right on the law, but they were wrong in history, and that he was trying
1: to. What an interesting.
0: Yeah, that basically. Yeah, I mean, I see where he does a good job in the podcast. You have to listen on it, but like that, the world needed encryption, that that we were right that the world needed encryption, but that he was right that the government's position was legal and whatever. Okay. But I don't know that you would get that from today's Justice Department in a loss, that they would say anything other than the game was rigged because they lost.
1: Right.
0: And that's a loss for the country.
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1: I want to ask about one of the regular bits of rhetorical One of the rhetorical nightmares I see is any discussion of Section 230.
0: Yes.
1: Both sides of the political spectrum, in my opinion, are awesomely wrong about it. And I'd love you to talk about Section 230 and why it's important.
0: Yeah. So Section 230 is, it's the bête noire of a lot of people on the left and the right now. But it is a very simple law. It says that a platform or a host of speech isn't responsible for the speech unless they're very directly involved. It's their speech that's different. But it's, you know, lawyers call this secondary liability, right? It's not liability for the speaker. It's liability for the people who are helping the speech happen one way or another. Usually we're talking about platforms or Wikipedia or the Internet Archive, lots of things that you don't think about. And so that's what it is. It's as a lawyer, we call it secondary liability, but it is, that's all it is. And there, the people who are upset at big tech have been told that the reason that big tech sucks is because they're not liable for what anybody says on the thing. Now, I want to be clear, it's just civil liability. Like, they're still criminally liable. It's only civil liability, and it doesn't count for IP claims and copyright or trademark. They have a whole other not very great system, but Section 230 is just about lawsuits, civil lawsuits, for something that a speaker says. And, you know, from our perspective, if you think about how the internet works, nobody doesn't need other people in order to speak. Like, I mean, maybe, I think back in the day, John Gilmore had his own server and his own ISP sure. And maybe his own root server, right? But if you think about how the internet is, there's always, we all need other entities to be able to speak online. And if you make those entities liable every time somebody is upset at something that gets said, they're not going to host speech anymore. And we're going to be back in the day where only people, you know, it used to be the day that, you know, that if you wanted to speak to the world, you had to have enough money to buy a printing press. And now you'd have to have enough money to pay for damages for anybody who you let speak, who says anything that somebody else doesn't like. That means there's going to be less ability for everybody to speak online. And that might be okay for some instances, but it's not going to only happen to the people you hate. It's not, yeah. Right? And right now, when you talk about 230, there's this conversation in D.C. about how opposition to reining in 230 is bipartisan. Well, it's bipartisan because the things that the Republicans think are harmful and need to go off the internet are completely different from the things that the Democrats think are harmful. But they all think there's harmful stuff that has to come off the internet. But you pass this law, Marsha Blackburn, who's one of the big senators in the promoters of it in the Senate, she's talking about kids get harmed because they have access to trans information in your T-shirt, our little matchy pink ones, exactly. But this is a trans one. The LGBTQ content, the same people who are taking books out of our libraries and getting rid of, you know, the trans story hours, drag queen story hours, are the ones who are really psyched on the Republican side for 230 kind of like liability, because they want to make sure that Facebook and Google and Wikipedia and the archive and any other hosts can't host things that they don't want people to see. And the Democrats, of course, are worried about a whole other set of things. But you have to look a little closer at why this is bipartisan. And I really worry, because at the end of the day, one of the things I think the internet was really great for was it gave a voice to people who couldn't buy a printing press.
1: Right.
0: It gave voice to people who weren't like the five executives in Manhattan who decided what went on broadcast TV. And I think that it's probably more than five, but it's certainly not the numbers of people who get to speak their mind today. And again, if you think that getting rid of 230 is only going to get rid of the speech that you don't like, you're not paying close enough attention to who else wants 230 reined in. And we've already had a couple examples of this, right? We passed this law called FOSTA SESTA that started off kind of on the left with the idea that there was sex trafficking information happening on the internet through things like Backpage, which was a place where you could do adult ads and things like that. And by the time that thing got through the law, first of all, it wasn't just about sex trafficking. It was about any sexual content, including like legal sexual speech. And it didn't stop the sex trafficking problem. But there is a hole in 230 right now for anything that is about sex, prostitution, or sex trafficking. And I don't think it's made a dent in the thing that they wanted it to make a dent in. But it has meant that a lot of people who used to be able to have online, apply their wares online, yeah, are back on the street in, you know, in my neighborhood where a lot of them are. And, you know, I think it's not safe for sex workers, on the street. It's a lot safer if they're not. And so I feel like we blew a hole in Section 230 in order to do a thing. We saw the process move from something that the Democrats could support to something that was really much more about the Republican anti-sex agenda. And we didn't solve the underlying problem. So, I mean, are we going to do that again?
3: Yeah.
1: I'm sure on this book tour, you're getting a lot of questions to give some maybe rays of light to the future, given the yes, current times. I'm actually curious, you know, we don't have a constitutional amendment for privacy.
0: No.
1: It strikes me that we desperately need one. But I'm just curious what that might look like if there was one that served us well.
0: Well, I mean, look, I'd be happy with the statute. I actually think the Constitution, properly interpreted, actually has a lot of privacy protection in it. And if we actually just made the Fourth Amendment make us secure in our papers and effects and our homes in the way that I think the founders meant. And I, again, I'm not much of an originalist, but I think there's a strong originalist argument here. Then we would have a lot more privacy anyway. But a comprehensive privacy statute, which is a little easier to write than constitutional amendment, fair, too. So I'm shooting a little lower than you. But, it needs to have a few things in it, right? It needs to, first of all, I mean, there's some kind of technical things, like it shouldn't preempt. Like California has a decent start on a privacy law. All the ones we've seen federally would actually make it worse federally and preempt our good California law. So we can't do that. We got to go up, not down. We need a private right of action. It needs to be something that you and I can enforce our privacy rights rather than expecting the already overloaded FTC or state attorney generals to enforce for us. And then it needs to have a very strong protection for us. Now, there's a couple of ways you can do this. The way that I think about a lot is about secondary uses. So the way that the privacy surveillance business model works is that information that we leak all the time because we want our phones to ring at the right place and we want to get our emails, that information is being used for secondary purposes by the ad companies, by the data brokers. If we started from the principle that information that's gathered for one purpose can't be reused for other purposes, we'd cut the knees out of this surveillance business model pretty quickly. It would take a little while and there might be a high bar and the other kinds of things, but I think we should start with that. Another way people think about it is through something called fiduciary duties, which is a lawyer term, but it basically, if you think about when you go to your accountant can't, you tell them the truth about, you know, your taxes and your situation, and they can't go using it to try to place ads for you. The same with your lawyers. The law has these things called fiduciary duties. If we started thinking about the people who we entrust our data to as having duties back to us to only act in our interests, that would be another way to get at this, right? Those are kind of some fundamentals, like really limit what data people need to collect from us, and more importantly, limit what they can do with it to ways that are consistent with serving us rather than acting against us. I don't think it's that hard to write. You know, there's lots of law professors who have ideas. There have been things floated. We have stuff that we like and that we don't like. The actual how to write it isn't the hard part. It's getting enough will in the politicians to actually pass something.
1: I love the fact that in this book, you have long sections of legal cases reprinted verbatim. I haven't seen that since Lenny Bruce. It occurred to me, I mean, you say it sort of outright in the beginning, the book feels like a primer on privacy and being a citizen in a properly protected country. It feels like I felt like I was getting a nice, strong education in the stuff that you have dealt with for the past 30 years. Was that intentional?
0: Yeah, I kind of wanted you to get to ride along on my shoulder with what it looked like and also explain it. I think there's a lot of legal, there's sense in the law because we have a specialized language and kind of processes and stuff. And, it, you know, I mean, if you're a computer person, you know this world as well, or a different version of it, right, where you can exclude people by the language that you use by using the rarefied language. And you know, you're actually talking about really something quite simple. But because you put it in this special language, it's hard for other people to access. And so I tried to not do that. Yeah. I tried to really explain things well. I think one of the things that I brought to the conversation in talking to the courts about what the internet was a pretty good ability to translate. And so I tried to bring that same idea to the book so that people could leave it understanding enough about how we did it and why we did it to think about, to be able to feel like they understood the strategy and they got to ride along with me in a more real way.
1: Well, and then also in the same way that computers engendered this, the language, the legal language is esoteric because it's can be beautifully specific.
0: Yes, it's very precise.
1: I'm a legal nerd, so I read a lot of the decisions when they come out, and I love having to read them three or four times before I understand them.
0: Yeah.
1: But you also even cover why, it's like, I think in a normal book about the subject you cover, it would just say, and we won that case. But you repeat verbatim the arguments the judge used in your favor and talk about why their arguments were so spectacularly in your favor.
0: Yeah.
1: Like, you teach the audience how to read a good decision.
0: I hope so. And some of it is just, I'm so delighted at the language. And I you know, there are very few things in life that are as cool as seeing an idea that you write to a judge come back as the law for other people. And I tried to give that moment, yeah. Right? And so some of those quotes is because it's what that feels like, is it when you read your ideas back, and especially Judge Fletcher, a couple of judges actually took our ideas and made them even shinier and prettier. But but having that language come back at you is just, you know, in a way that's going to make the world better for a lot of people. Like, there's very few highs as high as that.
1: I once had a court case in which the judge said something off the cuff that was so much in support of the thing that I was dealing with,
0: yeah,
1: that I paid for a transcript just so I could go back and read it whenever I wanted to.
0: I know, and I have them all highlighted. Exactly. So I did kind of drag you along into those moments with me a little bit. I tried not to make it too long, but I admit that I did kind of include some of the cool language that we got.
1: You finished the book by saying that you want to recruit the reader.
0: Absolutely.
1: Are you ever not recruiting? And who are you looking for?
0: I'm never not recruiting. there are far fewer of us. I often tell the lawyers at the EFF that the world's largest law firm is the Department of Justice. So we are always the little guy, right, compared to them. And especially with digital rights. I mean, we have a big and robust digital rights movement now. It's international. But, you know, when I started, it wasn't. And we have grown this thing, and it's not just me, it's tons of people who have grown this thing, but we are still so small compared to the issues we're up against. And as the internet has become more important and more vital to more people's lives, this should not be a tiny little niche thing that, you know, 100 lawyers in San Francisco do. This should be embedded in our lives. And so, yeah, I'm always recruiting because we're always the little guys, but the issues are just, you know, we're just on the cusp of some of the AI questions that are coming up around surveillance and free speech and copyright too. And like, we need a new phalanx of people to come in and do that work as well. We're headed into a world with AI where it may not be on our side. In fact, I would argue that most people don't think it's on our side already.
1: I was reminded back when Primary Colors came out.
0: Oh my gosh.
1: And the author was anonymous. And it took about 7 months for someone to figure out who they were. And they did it with a regression analysis of the words they used in their writing.
0: Yeah.
1: Which is something that a CLAW agent now could do in, yeah, a few milliseconds.
0: Yeah. Well, there was a company that, right, that was selling, like, let famous people edit your work. And that was how they were doing it.
1: Oh my gosh.
0: I believe was. But anyway, I think Julia Angwin has sued them. But it is the case that these new technologies are supercharging a lot of the, you know, some of the benefits of the digital age, but a lot of the problems of the digital age. And it's making it more and more important that we grab a hold and try to build some comprehensive privacy law. Like, the technology alone is not going to be able to protect us, and certainly if we keep empowering like five billionaires to develop the technology, it's not going to be on our side.
1: Well, I mean, the other side, the folks against privacy are always arguing that we're just collecting the metadata. Talk about how meta the metadata actually is.
0: I mean, you know, my one of my favorite quotes in there was from an NSA guy who was like, look, we kill people based on metadata, right? Like, the NSA, this is one of those situations where occasionally, like, I'm at a conference and there's a lot of policy people, and then there's me and the NSA guys, like, in the back, kind of just talking to each other, right? Because nobody who actually does surveillance and policing and especially national security intelligence stuff thinks that metadata isn't important.
1: Right.
0: Yet they're trying to sell the country on this. And honestly, the law supports them, right? Yeah. The difference between content and non-content, and the Fourth Amendment doesn't protect non-content. It only protects content. So when you ask me about the Constitution, that's a thing in the Constitution that we should fix, or honestly just get rid of the third party doctrine and the content non-content distinction, because I don't think they're based in the words of the Constitution at all. But that distinction made very little sense before the digital age, and it makes no sense at all. If you think of the idea of the Constitution to give people with less power protection against people against more power, the distinction between metadata and content, or content and non-content, gives us no protection.
1: And like, just to be clear, like, with the smallest amount of metadata, AI can probably figure out exactly who you are, where you are, what you're doing, and why.
0: It was already the case that some of the analysis said that basically with three location data points about you, they could identify you. And of course, you think about it, where you sleep,
3: right,
0: where you spend all day, and then one other thing. I'm not even sure how much you need the one other thing, right? For most of us, the location where you sleep and the location where you spend all day, it wouldn't be very hard to figure out who you are. And so the one other thing seems to me to be almost superfluous. So, and that's just location data, which of course is metadata, but there's other data as well. And calling circle information, who talks to who and how often they talk to them, and who they, you know, mapping the network of contacts, which is a lot of what intelligence agency does. They don't need the content at all. There's a study that I talk about in the book that was done by some Stanford PhD students that shows what you can find out about people with just like 30 days of their phone metadata. And they could tell if people had diseases. They could tell if people had drug problems. They could tell. I mean, it was fascinating what they could tell. And it was just a small slice of what, like, Facebook knows about you, or the data brokers that buy information from all the other places know about you. So metadata, the distinction between metadata and content, which is, you know, sadly what Obama said when Snowden came out with information, he said, oh, well, nobody's listening to your phone calls. They're just gathering metadata, as if that should make you feel better. That should not make you feel better.
1: We have some questions.
0: Oh, good.
1: First one says, not a lawyer. I've heard of companies like AT&T and Twitter voluntarily working with government to share data and metadata. What progress has been made to stop these third parties from unilaterally sharing data?
0: Well, sadly, on the AT&T side, as I mentioned, we sued the phone companies first. They ran to Congress and got something called retroactive immunity, which wasn't a thing that existed before they did that, in order to be immune from the claims that they were rampantly violating the privacy of all their customers by handing information over to the government. So it is definitely the case now that they cooperate. I mean, whether it's voluntary or not is a little kind of how you talk about it. I mean, I think they would argue that they felt coerced, that they got demands from the government to turn information over. The same is true for the companies that participated in the other mass surveillance program, which was called PRISM. I think it's now called Downstream, where they get orders from the government to search through their entire corpus to look for information. So I think there should be more that's done. We EFF did a thing for a while called Who Has Your Back, where we were tracking all the big tech companies, including the telecommunications companies, about whether they required a warrant for information, whether they required other kinds of orders, there's D orders and kinds of subpoenas and stuff for getting metadata. And we tracked, you know, their policies about what they did. Most of them require something. right. from the government. The problem is the something is a pretty low barrier sometimes. And in the other set of cases we haven't talked about again, the national security letter cases.
1: Oh, yeah.
0: These are subpoenas that are issued to companies to turn over metadata about you. The Office of Inspectors General did a couple of reports on these, and they found that, like, the Justice Department was giving post-it notes to the phone company guy who is embedded in the phone company to hand over people's information. They would do these big requests that they would paper over later. Like, they really were not following the letter of the law, much less the spirit of the law in this. What that looks like today is hard to tell because the Trump administration dismantled most of these officers of inspector general. So we don't have a picture over the last couple of years about the use of these NSLs. What we know was that when we started, there were hundreds of thousands of them. Now,
1: hundreds
0: remember,
1: of thousands of letters. And these national security letters are sent to people, and they are told when they read them that you can't tell anybody about them.
0: Tell anybody. The phone
1: not even
0: were
1: your
0: gagged
1: lawyer.
0: Forever. Yeah, at first it was not your lawyer. We scaled that back. Now you can tell your lawyer.
1: Oh, good.
0: And it's only 3 years before they have to reevaluate them. So we've won a bit, but it's still way too big. But I think it's a good recognition that, like, it's important to have really high standards for when the companies that we entrust our information with can give that to the government, and any hole or limit or limits we make in it, they're going to run a truck through and overuse.
1: A question from a YouTube viewer. Yeah, Europe has massive numbers of security cameras, but much stronger data protection laws. The federal government seems to have no desire to enact data privacy. Can that be changed?
0: I think it should be. Yeah, absolutely. I mean, look, California's done some steps on it. A couple other states have done some things. I think it can be changed. I will say, there's good news, bad news. Europe has very strong data privacy laws. They're consumer side only. Their governmental privacies are not great.
1: Oh,
0: especially around national security stuff. So they're a decent model on consumer privacy. I think there's things that they could do better. I think that the difference between what they were hoping to do with the GDPR, the general data privacy regulations in the EU, and what's actually been accomplished shows that there's still more work to be done. But there's a whole other conversation to be had about government access to information.
1: I would assume you guys are tracking other governments' approach to privacy. Are there interesting models out there for privacy protection that have been passed by other countries?
0: I would say on the government side, it's still pretty bad, actually.
1: Wow.
0: The one thing I will say is I have a good friend who's a law professor in South Korea, and he points out to me that South Korea protects metadata.
1: Wow.
0: And requires full legal process in order to have access to metadata. So go South Korea.
1: That's awesome.
0: And my friend Professor Park always lords that over me whenever we get together. but I think there's still work to do all across the country. There's a patchwork. There's some places that are a little better on some things and better on the others. South Africa actually issued a really great decision about mass spying, which was interesting and cool to see the kind of mass techniques. And some of the European decisions about American access to Europeans' communications have been pretty good as well, although they keep getting fought over. But the privacy groups in Europe are continuing to try to hack away, not so much on their own government spying on them, but on the American government spying on them. And I'm here for it. You know, that's great.
1: Amazing. This simply says, how is AI changing surveillance? It's a big question.
0: It is, and it was actually what we drew you in here for. AI is doubling down on a lot of the surveillance issues. You know, what AI is doing is adding an analysis level to cut through the noise or cut across the noise, in ways that make the information that is collected about us far more actionable by the people who want to use it. And, you know, so a good example of this in the government context of this is Palantir. So Palantir doesn't collect data. It doesn't run databases. What it does is it provides an interface to its customers. In this case, let's call them ICE, that lets them query different databases as if it were one. And then do analysis on top of that. So we know that there's a Palantir product called Elite that ICE is using to try to create heat maps of where people are who are targets for immigration raids. Now, remember, we know that from pretty decent data that about 70 to 75% of the people who are getting swept up in these raids don't have any violent history, no criminal history at all. And many, many of them don't even have final orders of deportation. So this idea that they're looking for the worst of the worst or people who are criminal, that's not what's happening. But what Palantir is doing is letting them use information from HHS, Health and Human Services, Medicaid data type stuff, IRS data, and giving them a way to use all of this other data about people to create these heat maps that then they're being used for the sweeps. And why do I know this? Because an ICE agent in Oregon testified to this under oath in a court case. So that this is how they're using this tool. Now, we don't know exactly which. We know a bit about which databases are in there, but we don't know the full picture yet. But what is AI doing? AI is letting them go from all of this disparate data all across the different agencies into actionable decision making by the agents about where they're going to raid. And you just can't, you know, that's both in their ability to look at multiple databases, but also to do this analysis on top of it. So AI is taking a lot of the problems with this secondary uses of data, right? Nobody gave Medicaid data or IRS data in order to make sure that ICE could locate you when they're going to deport your family. It's all secondary or even, you know, tertiary, third uses of this data. So we kind of get back to this question, like, we really do need to reinforce this idea that information given for one purpose can't be reused for other purposes, except in, you know, really, really high circumstances. And let me tell you, a checkbox is not that.
1: Every convenience carries a cost, right?
0: Well, it can, but it doesn't have to. I mean, I guess that's the piece. I mean, I'm very pro-technology. I think AI can do some really cool things. Maybe not. I mean, I think it's being massively oversold. But like, especially when you think about pharmaceuticals, when you think about people who are trying to deal with oceans and the effect of climate change on it, like, you know, these tools can do a lot of cool things. And we ought to fight for a world in which we get our toys and our privacy and control, too. Like, this idea that you have to trade those off is something people are trying to sell you.
1: Right.
0: As they're trying to sell you other things. You don't. We can have our cake and eat it, too, and that's what we should push for.
1: I love it. Cindy, I want to tell you, the thing I loved the most about the book was how much you made the last 30 years of fighting sound like fun.
0: It was fun.
1: That's clear. That's really
0: totally
1: clear.
0: It's totally fun. There is a special fun to waking up every day and being part of the good guys. We have always taken it lightly. I had an intern in the early days tell me that what he liked about EFF is we were kind of like a merry band of freedom fighters. Yeah. And I'm of the school of the, you know, if I can't dance, I don't want to be part of your revolution. And we've always tried to bring that to what we do. It's otherwise people don't, you can't do it for the long run, right? Yeah. If it's drudgerous, if you can't find the joy, if you can't celebrate every little victory along the way, like, you're not going to do it for the long run. And geez, we need to.
1: It is a long run. Hear, hear. Our thanks to Cindy Cohn, Executive Director of the Electronic Frontier Foundation and the author of Privacy's Defender, My 30-Year Fight Against Digital Surveillance. Cindy will be available to sign books just after this program. I'm Adam Savage. Thank you for joining us.
0: Oh, thank you, Adam. Oh, my God. This was so fun.
1: That was awesome.
0: Yeah.
1: Thank you.
0: We can do this for a couple more hours. Thank you.
2: 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Cohn is the author of Privacy's Defender, My 30-Year Fight Against Digital Surveillance. 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
2: Team, I don't know how deep you are into it, but this is the most experienced team we have had in years.
3: You're saying that the most experienced, and you may be right on that, but the stars from the first two weekends are performing and playing in their first World Cup ever. So how experienced are we really?
2: I think we're extremely experienced because, don't quote me on this exactly, but 9 out of our 11 starters are in the European League and captaining their respective teams as well. So I hear what you're saying on that.
3: When I talk about experience with the World Cup, I mean experience relative to how many World Cups have you played in? Because this is different than the Euro leagues, man. Being here on U.S. soil in front of these rocking ass fans is a different level of pressure, baby.
2: It definitely is, but it's the quality, man. It's the quality.
3: Yes,
2: let's be real.
3: I agree.
2: What we got here in MLS, Major League Soccer. It doesn't even hold to some of the worst leagues over in Europe, man.
3: It's boo-boo.
2: So the fact that we finally were able to get some Americans out over in Europe and we're able to get those guys up there, it was a matter of if. And then our coach as well, Mauricio Pochettino, the Italian man, he was coaching the Spurs for a long time over in England. He knows what winning soccer
3: for
2: is.
3: For sure.
2: Like.
3: So I think he's the catalyst to it all, man. And I appreciate the call. I think Coach Pochettino is the catalyst to it all. I wasn't aware of this. I was looking and hearing him talking. I'm saying, well, he clearly doesn't sound like he's from America. Do the other, you know, countries that are participating, is their coach from their respective country? And they're not. This is a common thing. So shout out to Coach Pochettino. I talked about it to start the show, man. The style of soccer that they're playing, being on the attack, it's almost like the Showtime Lakers is how I would describe the United States men's national team, their brand of soccer that they're playing right now, man. It's disciplined, it's brave, it's everything that you want, man. And they take after, I'm calling him a head coach, the proper term may be manager, but Coach Pochettino, stand the hell up. He has been to me the catalyst for what we've gotten to bear witness to. The other part of this that I think is really exciting and cool too, and we're really not going to know this for some years to come, but what type of impact do you think us hosting the World Cup, talk about the United States, what type of impact do you think that has on the growth of soccer here in the United States moving forward? Because if you're a kid out there, and your parents are fortunate enough financially to be able to take you out and walk the streets and be a part of this environment, and you get to sit down and watch the games with them, if this is your introduction to sports, you're going to love soccer, dude. Like, if this is your first taste of soccer watching this World Cup, you're going to be geeked the hell up. And I immediately start thinking, well, what type of impact does it have on the growth of the game in the United States? What type of impact does it have on the success of the United States men's national team moving forward, man? I think the popularity is only growing here in the United States from us being the host country. Someone that's older, man, call in 310-840-4910. We last hosted in 1994. What impact did that have on the 1998 World Cup? 310-840-4910 in terms of the popularity and the growth of the sport. Saint called in from Dallas and said something else that really resonated with me as well. The last time we hosted, as he mentioned, was 94. The explosion of social

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12: And now joining us on the UMA guest line, former Major League Baseball general manager, now a host of Sirius XM Radio and MLB Network Radio, Jim Duquette is joining us on the program to talk about a lot of trade rumors involving the San Francisco Giants. Jim, how you doing this morning? Thanks for joining us.
13: Hey, good morning, guys. How are you?
12: We are doing pretty well, despite the fact that the Giants are 14 games under 500, which has led us to the conversation of this year's trade deadline, which is over a month away, but there have been multiple reports that the Giants are taking feelers on some of their top players. But Jim, before we get to those trade rumors, this week was the 1 year anniversary of the Rafael Devers trade between the Red Sox and the San Francisco Giants. So I'd love to get your thoughts and your breakdown of what you thought about the trade a year ago versus what you think about the trade today.
13: Yeah, that's a good one. I think when at the time I really liked it for the Giants, and I do think that, longer term, it's still going to work for them, but I'm a little more concerned just obviously about the way he swung the bat here this year. I didn't think they gave up much in return. And, you know, obviously when you see what Kyle Harrison has done, you know, it makes you feel a little different about the overall, guys that you gave up. But I think in fairness to the Giants, I mean, Harrison hadn't realized his potential, and there's a lot of questions about the command of his stuff. You know, his stuff is always good, but nonetheless, you know, Devers is a guy that you really have not gotten a lot of out of offensively, and it was a slow start last year when he came back, and it hasn't, for whatever reason, I can't quite figure out why it hasn't materialized yet this year. But you know, I'm still hopeful. This guy was a very good major league hitter, like one of the best hitters in the sport before the trade there at Fenway. And I just refuse to believe that he, you know, can't figure it out there in San Francisco.
14: I think a lot of Giants fans have the same level of optimism that he will at some point start to look like the Rafael Devers of old. Jim, the Giants are 14 games under 500, second worst record in baseball. I wonder from your perspective as a former general manager, when do executives start to have preliminary trade discussions when they realize that, okay, probably not going to be buying this year, we probably will be selling at the deadline, there are pending free agents that we may want to head out the door and get them on a contending roster. At what point in the season is it appropriate to start calling around and saying, okay, we can survey the market?
13: Well, I think you're starting to see, you know, based off some of these rumors that there are. I mean, I've talked to, I'd say about 2/3 of the general managers in the league through my connections, through my my show on Sundays, the front office show with Jim Bowden, or through my show during the week. And they've all said, you know, there are conversations, preliminary conversations. It's more about, you know, how, hey, if we're not in this in another 3 weeks or a month, you usually put a timetable on it, then, you know, we're going to be looking to move, you know, some players. Some guys are more specific than others. But those conversations have started to take place. There's not anybody out there really that I've heard is willing to make a deal now, but it's coming. You know, in the next couple of weeks, we get towards the end of the month, we're going to start to see some minor trades, some trades for starting pitcher or bullpen pieces. That's usually the first domino that falls.
12: Jim, Buster Posey has already shown us that he's not afraid to make a move early. We mentioned the Rafael Devers trade, which happened in mid-June. We've already seen him move on from Patrick Bailey earlier this season. So just your thoughts on what Buster Posey has done and his kind of philosophy and how aggressive he is in only his second year as president of baseball operations?
13: Well, I think from that perspective, you know, you have to give him credit for that. In the sense, you know, he's hit the ground running. He knows, you know, what he's looking for. You know, he's got an experienced front office.

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3: Sure, sure. No, I think you know there's with a Robbie Ray in a starting pitcher, you're generally going to get a little bit more. Or at least you're hoping to get a little bit more, right? Than you would. And Arise has been a guy that has been traded a couple different times. You know, the value for him, you know, depending on where you go, offensive players, if you look at the last few years, just haven't gotten, you know, impactful type of prospects back. There is an algorithm a lot of teams use, most teams to use, where, you know, you might be willing to take a guy that's in the lower minors that has what we call upside in the big, you know, or projectability, where he might be impact at the major league level, but you're going to have to wait a couple years. Usually if you're looking for somebody that's going to help your major league club right out of the gate, it's hard to get those players, the really highly ranked prospects, you know, because other teams are using them. We have the added complication of the collective bargaining agreement expiring at the end of this year, and we don't know if there's going to be a salary cap or not. Those younger players, controllable players, are going to be more valuable, even more so than they have been. So, you know, I think it's a lot of uncertainty, you know, this year, what you can get back. But I don't think you can get a top two or three prospect for either of those guys unless you're willing to go, you know, into the lower minors.
4: Jim, with the reports that the Giants are open to taking offers on their three highest paid players and Rafael Devers, Willie Adames, and Matt Chapman, the immediate question was, who's going to be willing to take on those contracts with each three of those guys scheduled to make in the ballpark between $25 to $30 million over the next few years? So you throw in the Matt Chapman no trade clause as well into the conversation. Which out of these three contracts do you think is the easiest to move, and which one do you think is the most difficult to move?
3: Wow. I think that there are complications with all three of them, you know, especially if they're not swinging the bat well. Chapman's been swinging it better. And because, you know, he's a third baseman, he still can play at a high level defensively, you know, he might be the guy that is a little bit easier to move. You know, Adames, if he could swing the bat better, there's always needs for middle infielders, and they have values. You know, Devers is a little more difficult because, you know, his first base play isn't great. You know, it's hard. Teams aren't usually willing to take on a DH. You know, and you can get a shorter term player, you know, as a DH if you want it, or even first base. So I think Devers is going to be the hardest to move, personally, and I think Chapman would be the easiest. Having said that, you know, going back to what I said earlier about the collective bargaining agreement, you know, if the sport ends up with a salary cap next year, you know, I think you're less likely, if you're an opposing general manager, to take on any longer-term contracts, you know, or you really have to think hard about the roster composition and what you're paying your own players. So it's the trade deadline itself is complicated, but then when you factor in the uncertainty too, I think it makes it hard to trade any one of those three guys.
2: Jim, I do think there is one player signed to a longer-term deal that the Giants potentially could move, but that's if they want to, and that's Logan Webb, the ace of the staff, who's right, received Cy Young votes in each last four seasons, under contract in 27 for $23 million, under contract in 28 for $24 million. That's the end of his deal. If you were a general manager and weighing the factors and considering a trade of Logan Webb, what type of a prospect package would you want?

0: return for a pitcher who's routinely shown he can throw 200 innings per season, make all-star teams, and ultimately earn Cy Young votes.
1: Yeah, I mean, he does it at 29 years old. Like, he's one of your team leaders. Like, he has, you know, in essence, the entire package, what you're looking for if you're trying to trade for starting pitching. And, you know, the other part that Logan brings to the equation is, you know, you're in the postseason. He's starting game one, or he's starting game two. And those guys are just kind of looking over the history. They're not available very often, and they're not available over a 3-year period. So, you know, here's the thing. If you're the Giants, you have to figure out, are you going to be trying to compete next year? If the answer is yes, and that's what I think it is, I don't know how you can trade Logan Webb. If your answer is, well, you know what, we're gonna break this thing down and go through a rebuild, which is not fun. If you're gonna rebuild, okay, then go ahead and dangle Logan Webb, and you can get, you know, three really good prospects in return. But, you know, there's always risk with those prospects. So probably four prospects. I mean, he's that good. You know, go look at what the Red Sox gave up for Garrett Crochet. And he only had 1 year left on his deal. They gave up three big leaguers that are helping the White Sox right now. You know, and the White Sox are in first place in the Central, so they could get a haul for Logan Webb. But you're also understanding that you're going to go through a rebuild, which is not a lot of fun for your fan base.
2: Jim, last question for me before we let you go. Before the August 3rd MLB trade deadline, there are still 40 games left for the Giants before they reach that trade deadline. Now, they're 14 games under 500, but I know in baseball it's easy to break the season into 40-game chunks. So looking over the next 40 games, how much can that change the Giants' direction and their plans at the trade deadline? Or should it affect their plans at all, seeing their record of being 29-43 at this point of the season?
1: Well, I do think that, you know, and this is part of the conversation that you have with other teams, right? So if you're feeling, you know, your tendency, and I've seen this happen. I remember having conversations myself, other general managers too. Hey, listen, they're at June 15th. Our team stinks. We're going to change up the whole roster. And then a month later, they've gone on a run where they're 20-10 or, you know, they're 21-9, and you're like, wait a minute. You know, it just took us a little while to figure things out. That happens sometimes. Not all the time. It does happen. So they would have to start to move quickly this next 30 to 40 games, you know, and play at a very high level for them to not be, you know, to not be sellers. And, you know, it's not – the National League is a lot more difficult than the American League this year. So I think the chances of that happening for the Giants is really, really slim.
2: Yeah, we'll see what happens with the Giants over the next 40 games and what trades they make in between. Jim, really appreciate you coming on and giving us some insight behind the scenes this morning. Thank you for your time, and thanks for joining the Murph and Marcus Show.
1: All right. Anytime. Thanks for having me.
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12: Feel Good Inc. by the Gorillaz. It did feel good for Bryce Eldridge. It felt good for the San Francisco Giants. It felt good for the fans that stuck around to see it in live action. Susan Slusser of the San Francisco Chronicle joins us every Tuesday normally, but as we just teased before this last break, she picked a good time to have to reschedule because we get to talk about the festivities of yesterday. What's going on, Susan?
13: Not a lot. How are you guys?
12: Yeah, we're doing well. And, you know, for all the people that say we're constantly negative about it, we're giving everybody something very positive to talk about. It's not just the thrill of the comeback, but it's also who did it. and the guy that we've been talking about for years as having this power and potential, and then putting it to practice with a walk-off grand slam in Bryce Eldridge. So just from being around the team and the whole journey from the offense starting terribly, Eldridge getting called up with Rodriguez on May 4th, what's impressed you the most about Bryce since that call-up in early May?
13: Well, the second he wound up in the lineup on a really regular basis, he showed he can hit. I mean, all we have to do is look at the on-base streak, you know, 17 in a row. He's contributing. He's moved up the order. You could probably, I've had people say, like, should they bat him leadoff? Which I would not bat him leadoff. But, hey, it's a fair question the way he reaches base. And he wants it. He just wants it so badly. You could tell from the things he said after the game last night. You know, he wants to be the face of the franchise. He wanted to get another crack in the same situation. All those things are just, it's so impressive. And I feel like we spent, you know, those 2 weeks when he first came up with Rodriguez and he wasn't playing regularly, sort of like one every three games or something. I feel like all we did was talk about and write about Bryce Eldridge isn't playing every day. Bryce Eldridge isn't playing every day. It seems as if Bryce Eldridge probably should have been playing every day because he really is a special talent. And it's remarkable that he's figured it out so quickly. Now, there will be an adjustment, right? The league will adjust to him at some point. But he seems to have sort of the skill set where I think he might be able to keep that little cycle shorter than maybe some other guys do. He's very smart.
14: Well, and Susan, I mean, to the point on him individually, I mean, you could expand that into just the impact that he's had on the offense overall. Like, everything seems to be flowing, and other players certainly get credit. Matt Chapman, as maligned as he was, has really come around in a big way, got things started yesterday in the big comeback. But, I mean, just speak to the impact that he's had throughout the lineup, just having another hitter or a hitter that goes about it and produces in the ways that he does.
13: Yeah, lengthening the lineup is super important. You know, if you've got one more guy hitting well, that means other guys are getting more opportunities. They're probably seeing better pitches. He's got more guys on base. And, you know, Devers has not quite been Rafael Devers. You know, we're not seeing the power quite from him. Although, you know, does seem to hit an awful lot of balls at Oracle that it says would be out of 29 out of 30 other ballparks. But he's not quite where you would expect him to be at this point. Eldridge is filling in that kind of with those potentially those kind of numbers, which that's very nice. Funny they play the same position, really. So you wonder what happens there. That is going to be a topic, I think, maybe for another year or two, at least. I don't know quite how you resolve that, but it's great that Eldridge has made it a topic. You know, he could have been up and down this year. And I remember telling people, like, yeah, if he's up and down, it's not that big a deal. I remember the A's did that with Matt Olson and he's fine. I think Bryce Eldridge really is here to stay. And it really the attitude and the talent are both really outstanding.
12: Susan, do you think the way that Eldridge and Jung-Hoo Lee have gotten really hot lately has helped Matt Chapman get out of his slump? Because I've noticed they've all been bunched in the lineup together. And I know left on left between Lee and Eldridge is rather unique. But if it ain't broke, don't fix it with the way that this team couldn't hit anything the first couple of months or really first 6 weeks of the season.
13: Yeah, absolutely. When you've got guys on base in front of you, you're just automatically going to get better pitches to hit. You know, the pitcher's distracted. He's, you know, especially when it's Jung-Hoo Lee is on, you know, he does have speed. He hasn't stolen a lot, but he has, you know, sort of indicated that he's heading that way after getting that first one in Chicago. So you got to kind of, you know, your attention's a little divided. You're in a little bit of a tougher spot. You're putting more pressure on the defense, too. So, you know, these things start to add up a little bit. And Chapman really started taking, you know, those three together have been a really nice, like, kind of in sync kind of thing here for, you know, a good 2 weeks, maybe a little bit more, which is really great to see. So, you know, Chapman was absolutely wearing it. You know, he felt it. You could tell how much it was really affecting him and for him to turn around. But Jung-Hoo Lee, my goodness. I think you guys remember I wrote a story and we were in Baltimore. So I think in April, and he's like, I just haven't been the player that Giants fans thought that they were going to be and that the Giants thought they were signing. I want to be that player. I want to be that guy that they went to the KBO and said, we're getting one of the best players in the KBO, a superstar in the KBO. I'm just not that guy. I think we're seeing him now. And the really great thing for me is, you know, he loves Ichiro Suzuki, and he suddenly got this stroke when he's going the other way where you go like, huh, yeah, that does look a little bit like Ichiro, doesn't it? So that's been so fun. Jung-Hoo Lee, just absolutely, you know, and Arise, they have a lot of guys who are really fun to watch in this lineup. Really fun. Now, how much longer do we get to see Arise? They have not helped themselves in that regard with sort of the two steps forward. And it's not even one step backward. It's sort of two step forward, two step backward.
14: And that goes to where I was going to go, Susan, in terms of, you know, they are playing better here over the last week, and the offense has extended beyond that. But what's your feel for just the, you know, how to reconcile better play with not really making the most of it, unfortunately, considering the hole that they're in? A 5-3, maybe we'd be having a different conversation if they had closed down a couple of games where they had leads and it was a 7 out of 8, you know, kind of a stretch where they were maybe looking like they were making a run. But how do you feel the front office is looking at the things that are going well versus the things that continue to be problematic? And then, of course, the overall record, which is still much closer to their low point than a team that looks like it's, at least at this stage, getting on some kind of a run.
13: Well, you know, they've talked a lot about, you know, getting guys back in the bullpen. You know, Ryan Walker, I think they feel like is doing really well, working on the things they want. Jason Foley had a little bit of a setback, a little bit of arm fatigue, not unusual when you're coming back from a major arm surgery. But they have been doing a lot of, like, look, we've got these guys coming, because really the bullpen has been the problem. And you guys know that the bullpen really was excellent in April, kind of out of nowhere, because we'd spent sort of all the offseason talking, writing about the fact that they hadn't done much there, probably hadn't done enough. All the close games and high pressure innings, I think, took its toll. And I don't, you know, I do think that there is talent in that bullpen. But wow, they really just in May fell apart, and it's continued. You know, there's no closer. We don't have any sense of, I'm not sure Vitello would, you know, he'd run the same guy out there every single day for weeks, and I'm not sure he would call him a closer. But there isn't that guy right now. He's kind of run through the gamut of almost everybody. So I'm not quite sure what they do there. And that has been a problem.
15: Talking to Susan Slosser on the UMA guest line. You know, as far as our listeners and the people chiming into the shows every day, we've gone from a lot of trade Chapman to trade Rafael Devers because of how Bryce Eldridge has performed as of late. Now, I'm not saying that's something they're going to be able to do. But my question for you would be, if the Giants stay out of the playoff race moving forward and certainly into the trade deadline, how do you think they'll split up the first base assignments defensively if the goal is going to be to maybe look toward continuing to develop younger players while also acknowledging that you have a lot of financial resources devoted to guys like Devers and Adames and Chapman?
13: Well, I think the trade deadline solves a different problem. I think it when you trade Arise, which nobody wants to happen because that guy's awesome,
15: yeah.
13: You can then move Casey Schmidt to second when Elliot Ramos comes back. So there's one thing. But I think if you continue, and they will, with Eldridge and Devers is going to get the bulk of time there. He's a very good first baseman. You know, he's only going to get better. But this is not going to impede Bryce Eldridge's development at first base. First of all, I think he might be more of a DH. It's nice that he can play first base, but he's not on a par with most big league first basemen at this point. But he's got Ron Washington there to work with him. Look what Ron Washington did with Luis Arai, who was sort of an indifferent, if even that, second baseman, and now is among the top defensive players, not just at second base, in the league overall. It's extraordinary. So he'll be working with Ron Washington, and who might very well turn him into a very good first baseman. And then, you know, maybe next year we're having this conversation, unless they can figure out a way to move Devers, which, you know, would be very difficult, and they'd have to probably eat quite a lot of money unless he has a massive surge at some point this year and some team has like a huge need at first or DH.
14: Susan, I may be a little premature on this, but we've talked about Arise at the trade deadline if things continue where they are currently. We've talked about Robbie Ray a little bit. who's struggled, and you know, even yesterday, who would be another name or two on the list that you would think would pop up in terms of the Giants' open-mindedness to move? I know there's some contracts that are unmovable. I'm maybe not necessarily even looking for you to say one of those, although have at it. But is there somebody maybe we're not looking at that could have value if the Giants end up being open for business?
13: Well, not in the sense of here is a guy who everyone wants and you could get some really good value for him the way Arise is. And Robbie Ray right now is not doing enough to be maybe one of those guys, but he's got such a track record. You know, obviously he will, teams will call on him. I mean, theoretically, you could say a Hauser, a Malley. Hauser has been much better after that awful April. And last year, that's exactly what happened. He went on an amazing roll for the White Sox after they picked him up from the Rangers. And they spun him for some really nice assets at the deadline. The Giants, I think, would be very lucky to be able to do that. But I don't. I think, you know, Arise is the obvious guy.
15: Susan, last one for you. What are you seeing with Robbie Ray over the past month? Because that's the other candidate that's obvious to be traded if the Giants are sellers at the deadline. And I wouldn't say it's been all bad. I do think that he's obviously gotten a lot of run support, and I do think he's had some starts that were a little bit better as of late. But yesterday and then a lot of starts in May, he just didn't go very deep into games. And I know that Ray's been the type of player since coming back from Tommy John. He started fast and then maybe faded a little bit later in the season after the All-Star break. But he just looks a little bit gassed, or is there something going on that I'm not really seeing?
13: Well, he was pretty convinced, and I think the coaches were pretty convinced at one point this season, and he thought he cleaned it up, that he was tipping pitches. Maybe he's getting a little predictable. Maybe there's something with the stuff. Maybe it's just not quite as crisp or sharp. I can't tell. Like these, we're talking about things where it's just like such a tiny little millimeter or two here or there of difference in things. Spin rates, all of that kind of stuff. I don't, you know, who, it's really very difficult to say. And obviously the Giants don't have the answers because he hasn't snapped back into, you know, last year's All-Star type form. He's putting in every bit of effort that I know, because every time I talk to him about it, he's like, well, I was looking at the film from this and now I'm, you know, I saw this and that. He's absolutely trying to figure this out. I think everyone is. The fact that isn't, you do kind of wonder, is he tipping or getting predictable? I don't know. Or, you know, he's a little bit on the older side. Maybe the stuff isn't quite as good as it was. It's impossible to say.
15: Well, we will certainly monitor it, and he'll have another start under his belt by the time that we talk to you next week, I believe. So they got the big road series coming up in Atlanta, obviously Cubs coming into town again. And so we'll monitor it all like we always do, and we'll continue reading you in the San Francisco Chronicle. Good talking to you, Susan.
13: Fantastic. Thanks, guys.
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11: Matt Maiocco covers the 49ers for NBC Sports Bay Area. Matt, what's going on, man? How are you?
2: What's up, Matt?
27: I'm doing okay. How are you guys doing?
11: Yeah. We're all right, dude. We're going to start with something, obviously, much... we like to joke around and have fun with stuff in the offseason, but some really, really sad news. 36 years old, Alden Smith passed away. We found out on Saturday, and Derek and I were just talking about his career and how you remember him. And I said, well, you know, that era of 49er football was a comet across the sky, but it was something we were starved for, and he was such a huge part of it. I said, I'll remember him probably twofold in that he's a guy who's one of the most talented players to ever put on the gold helmet for the 49ers, and he's also probably the 49er who had maybe the most unrealized potential and career that we'd ever seen. And so it's just really, really sad. But you covered him. You covered that era. Just your thoughts on the terrible news.
0: Yeah, it's just so, just so sad. Yeah. And, he did when he came out of college and went to the 49ers. I'm not sure there's ever been a player who took the NFL by storm quite like he did. You know, I just remember week after week going, now he's the most sacks in his first 31 games and 32 games. Right. And it seemed like it just went on and on. I think Reggie White got off to a really good start in his career. His ability to just finish off the sacks. I mean, it seemed to me like there was never a time where Alden Smith just barely missed a sack. It seemed like when he got there, he finished the deal. And I remember one of their scouts once told me that, like, he has this, talking about Alden Smith, he said if he gets near the quarterback, he has this innate ability to strike from about 3 or 4 feet away, unlike anybody he's ever seen, as far as, you know, the length, the quickness, and maybe just the innate feel to know when a quarterback is getting ready to throw and just go get him. 2 years ago, I had him on for our podcast, and he said one of the things that struck me, he said, I was good at playing football, but I wasn't a good football player. And what he meant by that was he didn't do all the things that was required for him to be, to have longevity, to have lasting power in the NFL, and to maximize everything. So in a lot of ways, he got by on extreme physical talent. And then, of course, the off the field issues and the troubles that he had, and, the demons that he fought, that he was very open about here in the last few years, it made it impossible in a lot of ways for the 49ers to keep him. He spent the 1 year, the Raiders released him too. And then, he had the 1 year after a 4 year, suspension and not being in the game. He had the 1 year with Dallas, and then, more issues off the field with Seattle, and then they released him. But, the thing in reading the Chronicles, really good reporting, Matthias Gaffney and Noah Furtado, I like to remember him as the guy who delivered pizzas to them almost on the final day of his life. And I do believe, he was a very artistic guy. He was introspective. And I saw that interview he did with T the Barber, and it was haunting, to hear him talk about the struggles that he was going through on that particular day. And so, I don't know anything else as far as what happened on that day, but just such a sad story. I think he had so much to give football. I think he had so much to give life too. And, as recently as Thursday, he was at Levi Stadium talking to the rookies about, avoiding some of the pitfalls that he had throughout his career. So he was trying to make a difference. He was struggling. He was fighting. And it's just so, so sad.
1: Yeah, and that's the most troubling part about this, Matt, is when you see, age 36, like that hit me. I'm close to that age. And you think about Alden Smith, the football player, but you think about all the life that he had to live. And you talked about the charity he was doing hours up before he passed away, giving out pizzas, talking to the football team. What was he like? I know you just mentioned he came on your podcast. What was he like in these last few years where he was thinking, kind of reflecting on his past and the person he was trying to be going forward?
0: Yeah, he was a good guy. I mean, he was a nice guy. I think he meant well. I had several really impactful conversations with him, both when he was playing and then after his career was over. I kind of felt like he wanted to be just a normal guy. You know, he wanted to address the past and get through it and make strides to get better and help other people. I think he was a charitable person. I think he had empathy for people who were going through the same struggles as he was. He had a nice personality, a great smile. There was a lot to like about Alden. And I think that's why, you know, many of his teammates are so crushed by this, because it wasn't out of the realm of possibility that his best days, his absolute best days, were ahead of him. I really believe that. I mean, as much as, stardom was part of his past, and, you know, those first 3.5-4 seasons in the NFL, he was as good as it gets as a football player. But there was something, maybe a lot, missing for him during that time, even when he was going through the absolute highs of highs. I mean, heck, 19.5 sacks, and he was the Bill Walsh Award winner on a team that went to the Super Bowl. But I really honestly believed and hoped that, into his 40s and 50s, he could be more happy than he ever was when he was in his early 20s and everybody knew his name and everybody cheered for him at Candlestick Park.
1: Just focusing on the football player, you covered a lot of great players that played for the 49ers. How would you rank that performance he had on Monday night, where a lot of people remember Colin Kaepernick and his coming out party, but Alden Smith having 5.5 sacks in just one game? How do you rank that as far as like the most dominant defensive performance you've seen in your lifetime?
0: It probably is. It probably is the most dominant defensive performance. And the reason I say that is I'm not sure that anything else really comes to mind because of that. He was a great pass rusher. He had that body was just made to be an NFL pass rusher, and you know the physical skills. And I can't even think of. I remember I think Ken Norton. I saw him return 2 interceptions for touchdowns in St. Louis 1 year. Other guys obviously have had great games, but that right there, 5.5 sacks. I mean, that's a season. That would have been the best season that any 49ers player had last year. and he had it in one night, and it was, yes, you're right. It was a very memorable game. And, you know, you were talking about this, and I'm sure you've seen the clip when Joe Staley interviewed Trent Williams a few years back. And to me, that kind of stood in my mind, too, to have, you know, 2 players who hadn't talked about it beforehand. And they, you know, Trent was kind of hemming and hawing about who the toughest, most difficult player he's ever had to block. And, you know, he was talking about, oh, there's one guy that comes to mind, and Staley goes, I wonder if it's the same guy. I'm thinking, let's both say the name at the count of 3. And they both said Alden Smith on cue. And it was a neat moment. And it was kind of eye opening for me too, because, you know, there was a lot of discussion that, oh, Alden Smith's getting those sacks because of Justin Smith on the other side. And while obviously some of that is true, I think what that pointed out to me, confirmed, I should say, was that Alden Smith was a nightmare for any offensive tackle to block. And there were two of the best who's ever done it, certainly for the 49ers. And they both agreed that in both of their long careers, the one guy that basically gave them the most nightmares was Alden Smith. For Joe Staley, it was in practice. For Trent Williams, for a few games, it was head-to-head matchups.
4: I appreciate getting all your thoughts on that, Max. It's a sad and tough thing to talk about, but I appreciate the scope on that and your time covering Alden Smith. I want to ask you about some 49er news stuff or some clarifying stuff. On Brandon Ayuk. So we keep saying, hey, he could really force this hand here. He could make something happen if he shows up to training camp and he says, I'm here. And then the report comes out, well, since he's on that left squad list, does he have to be reinstated by the league, or is there a process that has, like, he can't just walk through the doors at training camp, right?
0: Well, I mean, there's a balancing act there. There's 2 things, I guess, can be equally true. I mean, he does have to get removed from that list. but also because he's under contract for the 49ers, he faces fines of up to $50,000 a day if he doesn't show up. So I think that being reinstated is just kind of it's a clerical thing, you know, just to show up and then he's removed from the list. I don't know if that he has to file a petition or anything else like that. But you know, that's where that is. And then, you know, the next thing, and I'm not sure how this worked, because if he remains on the left squad list, then, you know, there is the deadline September 1st for the 49ers to pick up a $25 million option bonus. Quite clearly, they're not going to do that. But I don't know if when that time comes, even if he hasn't reported, what would have to be done at that point, if that's the kind of the drop, the date where they would say, okay, you're gone, we're not paying you, or if they're not obligated to pay it if he's on the reserve left squad list. But we all kind of know how it's going to end, but we don't know how it's going to get there. You know, he's not going to play for the 49ers again. He's never going to step in the building again. But the one thing that I wonder, and, you know, after he posted the videos about, you know, the 49ers are stupid, I wish he'd post a video about him, about himself, what he thinks, you know, why, you know, he projected that the 49ers were mad at him because they gave him $50 million. I'd like to hear from Brandon talking about why he's mad at the 49ers. He hasn't revealed that. And so that'll be kind of it would be interesting to find out what it was in his mind that soured him on the 49ers. But, if he didn't show up on April 20th for the first offseason, you know, first work of the offseason program, then I think if he had, that would have forced the 49ers' hand. I'm not sure that $50,000 a day as fines scares him at all. And, you know, maybe he feels like if he's not playing football, 49ers could fine him all they want, but he's not giving back any money. I don't know. We would have to find out when Brandon maybe expounds on it a little bit more.
1: Well, he did delete two of those videos over the weekend, but he put on a new one. What'd you think, yeah, Matt? Him dancing around like a penguin? What'd you think about that one?
0: Well, first off, it's a good thing he deleted those videos, because no one ever remembers what he said. And if they don't exist now, did they ever exist? I don't know.
1: Yeah, true.
0: That was a joke.
1: We laughed at it. We got you.
4: No, my mic was off. I was laughing.
0: Okay, there we go. Yeah, I don't know what to make of it. What do you say? Coming to an end zone near you?
1: Yeah, something like that.
0: He's giving the appearance that he wants to continue playing football. Yeah. And I think there are a lot of people within the 49ers who aren't that sure that is what he wants to do. But if he does, he has a lot of work to do. He has a lot of lost time to make up for. I mean, the guy hasn't played football in, what would it be, 20 months?
1: Yeah.
0: You know, it's been a long time since he's played football. So I don't think that he could just roll out of bed and go play NFL football and help some team. So it would definitely be a process for him to get back out there and play good ball.

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1: And David Hollander, people around here call me the Sandman, and that's because I help you keep more of what's yours, and that's because I've been running a tax, legal, financial firm for over 30 years. And this morning, we got a great question, which has to do with your retirement accounts. And I've been hearing about this for a long time. I didn't really know the answer, and so I went and researched all about it yesterday. It was going back to my roots as an attorney and researching using LexisNexis and what's out there to figure it all out and read the cases. They're interesting. And so since I remember back to this in 93,

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4: Or she has a business, maybe they're sole proprietor. And so it seemed like these were protected from creditors and judgments and things that would come at you, particularly if you were a doctor and you were practicing, you're worried about that. Now, where do you find this? The exemption, the statute itself in California is found in California Code of Civil Procedure. We call it CCP in the legal business. It's section 704.115. You can Google that and read it yourself. Subsection A3 says that a private retirement plan, including an IRA, is essentially exempt. But I'm going to read on and tell you more about it. So then, remember, January 1st, 25, AB 2837, that passed, and it extended the coverage of 401ks and other qualified retirement plans. So for all of you out there who has a retirement plan, 457, 403b, pension, arguably those would be included in that definition of a retirement account. Go on and read the CCP section 704. We go to subsection B. It says that the assets of a private retirement plan are exempt while they are in the plan. And subsection D goes on to say that those assets are exempt when you start to take them out to live on. Okay, all sounding good so far. There's an exception, of course, that's subsection C. And that deals with alimony and child support. I'm going to come back to that because one of the cases we're going to talk about today involves that. There's no sympathy for those trying to dodge alimony or child support payments. My mom will be really pleased about that. So far, so good. A retirement account is exempt from creditors. Well, sort of, because now we're going to get into subsection E. And this is the one that a lot of people talk about. So, I'm paraphrasing, but basically those accounts are exempt only to the extent necessary to provide for the support of the judgment debtor, that would be you, when the judgment debtor retires, and for the support of the spouse and dependents of, again, you, taking into account all resources that are likely to be available. There's a couple phrases in there that should cause you concern. Dangerous clauses, I'm going to call them. And there's two of them that we're going to analyze this morning. There are two clauses that are dangerous that are discussed in these cases, which are of interest to me when it comes to the subject, is the first one, which is to look at the exempt only to the extent necessary to provide for the support of you, the judgment debtor, right? Because if you're going to try and, well, let's walk through this situation. Let's say you're out there driving around in your car and something bad happens and someone gets seriously injured. These are types of thought process we go through in law school. When you're sitting there in tort class, tort has to do with civil lawsuits and judgments and those kind of things. And so you're sitting there in class and your professor says, so, you know, you're driving down the street and something falls off a building, hits your car, and then you hit something and then someone's not killed. They, you know, they're maimed for life. And now you get a big judgment against you for millions of dollars. What are you going to do? Right. I mean, so this is sort of the analysis you go through. And of course you have insurance. But how does that really

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weekend, and I've got a lot to talk about, so let's get started. 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You'll be greeted with a pop-up if you click on the radio show link, and that will allow you the opportunity. Hey, it's live radio, folks, right? That'll allow you the opportunity. So you see media, radio, published articles. Published was what the word I was looking for. But on the radio link, you'll be greeted with a pop-up that says, have a question for Greg? Ask it now. I'll do my best to answer it in real time. Not always as easy with all that goes on during a live broadcast, but I'll do my best to respond as quickly as possible. If not, I always respond personally after the shows. And we always play a little bit of catch up week to week. So this is the hour where I'll talk about everything and anything in the world of personal finances. Investment strategies, tax planning, estate planning, the stock market, Social Security, real estate financing. What about long-term care? Long-term care insurance. Are you prepared? What about life insurance? Investment? Asset? Or just another bill? Again, love to hear your opinion. You know, we used to have a provocateur on the radio airway several years ago promoting the uses of life insurance. And if you happen to be one of those individuals that sat through those 16 hour classes, I'd love to get your feedback on it. Did you buy? Were they selling you a product? Did you buy the product? And how are you feeling about it now? Feeling like you lost it all? Again, life insurance is a very unique investment vehicle. Life insurance has some great properties to it. Well, a life insurance policy, and I'm speaking about cash value life insurance. Cash value life insurance can potentially benefit from some of the properties, some of the strategies that are afforded to you with it. But you have to make that payment each and every month as you've signed up for. And if you don't, well, you're potentially going to have a problem. So, again, if you have a question about that, then certainly give me a call right here, right now. Love to chat with you. Love to find out what was offered to you and take it from there. But if there's a dollar sign in front of a number, I'm going to talk about it. Again, if you have a question, comment, let's hear it live and local. All you have to do is give me a call right here, right now at 866-496-2300.
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Now, the firm O'Donnell Financial Group is a registered investment advisor, which is also known as an RIA. And we'll be talking about a little bit later about what an RIA is and does. We'll also spend some time talking about what a fiduciary is and does, and why I tend to believe you want one in your corner. I had a funny email exchange yesterday. Challenge with email is did I get the point across? Did I understand the question? I thought it was kind of funny, but

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2: Card sending occasion with 72 million cards given every year. 50% of all Father's Day cards are purchased for fathers, and almost 20% of Father's Day cards are given to husbands. So one in five. So to all the dads out there, listening, happy Father's Day. And if your father is no longer your father, or your father-in-law is no longer with us, like my father and father-in-law, well, may you be blessed with fond memories of them being your father or Father's Day. So, and as a dad, wow, what a blessing. I always say it to people who have children. I always say it's the greatest gift. It's going to be a roller coaster ride. But I think when you look back, I always joke with my wife and say, I want a two per room, because I had a five bedroom house back in the day. And I always said two per room. At Peyton, I'm like, oof. It's a lot of work, but it's one of those things. And then as you get older, you're like, oh, we should have tried for more, you know. It's just one of those things. You can't guarantee that the second two after are going to be like the first two. But I remember John Hotchkiss and I, Hotchkiss and Wiley, were on a hike one time together, and he had four or six, as I recall, and this goes back 20 years, but it always stuck with me. He always said, if you have more, and so maybe it was longer than 20 years ago, if you have more, you got to make sure you have them in pairs. Yeah, give it some time, but you want someone close to them. So, but hey, it's a journey, right? And again, for all those dads out there, happy Father's Day. And to my father who's listening, I know he's listening from above, because he always loved to listen and bring me articles of things to talk about. Happy Father's Day. All right, so let's talk about the week in review. I'm sure we'll talk a little bit more about it throughout the show today. So, again, if you have a question, comment, let's hear it. 866-496-2300. High level, all the major indexes ended a shortened week in green. S&P 500 is up just under 1%. Dow is up just under 75 basis points, 0.75%. And the NASDAQ, the AI, I don't even know if we want to call it technology anymore. I think we just want to call it AI. Was up almost 2.5%. Interesting, though, gold futures were down for the week about 1.5%.

1%, but the spot price was up for gold about 0.8%. Oil was down about 9.3% for the week. Friday it closed at $76.54 a barrel, which is really the normal range between 60 and 80, 65 and 80. Oil producers are making money. And if they're a good oil producer, they're going to hedge their bet. So they're always making money, not necessarily being that yo-yo on an escalator going up. The Fed did hold rates steady in Kevin Warsh's first meeting, although, again, listen to this. 9 out of the 18 members of the Open Market Committee see hikes later this year. Fed Chair Warsh does not provide forward guidance. He's not saying anything. You know, it was widely known that when Powell wanted to disseminate information, he'd talk to a particular author, writer, through the Wall Street Journal. The 10-year yield was down about 3 basis points to 4.45%. The 30-year bond closed about 4.9%. Just below that magic number of 5, 30-year fixed rate mortgage eased 5 basis points to about 6.5%. Other news, obviously Iran. The Iran deal drove oil prices down and major indices higher, but the details are still not clear. Iran pulled back on talks that were scheduled as Israel continues to attack in Lebanon. Israel and Hezbollah agreed to a ceasefire late on Friday. And neither to the left, right, or Israel appear to be like the Iran deal. And then there's always the president. He insulted the Italian leader, so Italy promptly canceled its foreign minister visit. Always something exciting, right? Always something exciting in the news. What we'll do is we'll take a quick break. We come back. Let's talk retirement. If you're thinking about how you're going to go about being retired, maybe it's through real estate. Maybe it's through the market and creating more income in your portfolio. Maybe it's growing your portfolio. Give me a call. Let's talk about what your thought process is. If you don't have a thought process and you're going about this blindly and you'd like to have a conversation about what I think you should be doing, give me a call. Some complimentary guidance for the next couple of hours. This is the Greg O'Donnell Financial Hour on the ODFI

0: You may have heard the term fiduciary in the news recently. It's a term that has gained popularity as the regulatory environment continues to shift and evolve. But what exactly is a fiduciary? And why might someone choose to work with an advisor who holds themselves to a fiduciary standard? A fiduciary refers to a person or organization that is held to a higher standard of conduct and trust. It means that as financial advisors, we are ethically bound to act in your best interests, essentially putting your interests above our own. While the term has become more widespread lately, the concept is nothing new. Regardless of any regulatory body, we always work to represent you, to ensure that the financial advice we provide is objective and unbiased, and that your unique needs are always our primary focus. It starts at the very beginning when we work together to complete your financial profile. We work with you to understand your personal and financial goals, explore what-if scenarios, and plan for the future. 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And as life changes, we will be there to ensure your plans are still on track. Being a fiduciary is about loyalty, honesty, trust. These are the standards we hold ourselves to, and we always will.
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I am Greg O'Donnell. 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Not because I'm live, local, or very much unrehearsed, but because I can give you real practical advice when it comes to ownership in home ownership. Rental properties, developing properties, building properties, life insurance products, the stock market, your workplace retirement plan, AMTier estate tax concerns, college funding. What about addressing the reality of just getting older? Again, if you have any questions of these, give me a call right here, right now. Live and local. If asked, I can answer. And again, if you want to participate in the show, although doing it without picking up the phone and giving me a call, you can always go to the website, odonnellfinancialgroup.com, and hover over the media tab in the navigation bar and then click on the radio link. That'll allow you to ask a question intra the show, like some of these folks have done. So I'll jump out to these right now and answer some quick questions in here. Jess wants to know if we do taxes and or prepare a living trust. We do not. We do provide resources to our clients. We do provide resources to our clients to help them in this endeavor, and obviously we're well enough versed to help give some guidance, but we're not the actual ones who are preparing the legal documents and or preparing your tax returns. And I know there was a question last week, or maybe I saw it earlier, about costs of living trusts. It's going to vary. It's going to vary depending on how complicated your financial life is, right? Again, at what level of complexity do you need to create trusts? What type of trusts are you creating? It's going to vary. It's going to vary most definitely. And no, we don't prepare tax returns either. Something we've talked about, don't know if it's going to come about, but I do see, and I'm even experiencing this, I do see the community, the CPA community, being older than that of the financial advisor community. And I know of many who are in the transition to closing the doors. Harder and harder to find good CPAs who are willing to take on clients. And then the other part of the equation, obviously, always is with all this online mumbo jumbo, if you will, these quote unquote low cost services, there's a cost to experience, and the online softwares only allow you certain access to certain types of strategies, so you may or may not be getting, or you may or may not be mitigating taxes as best as possible by going the free route, right, or the low cost route. So just something to keep in mind for future reference. Tom writes, since California politicians put the billionaire tax on the November ballot, how will regular folks get around it when it trickles down to you and me? Well, it's always a slippery slope. Think about Prop 19, right? Prop 19 has really affected planning. It's affected future generations to maintain the family properties, et cetera, et cetera. I know the billionaire's tax, it will be retroactive. And I know there were many a billionaire who tried to relocate out of the state last October, November. I don't have the stats in front of me on that. But how will it trickle down to us? Well, we're paying a gas tax, and we don't seem to get paved roads. So I don't feel good about it. It is a slippery slope. So then it goes to billionaires, and then what is it? Millionaires? Right?
And if you have more than $1 million of equity in your home, are you going to have to pay a special tax on that? Again, I don't know. I don't know if we can necessarily tax our way out of the economic issues that we're experiencing when the people who write the rules or rule the rules or create the rules have no negative consequences for their bad actions. That would be my thought on that. But it's still to play out. There's going to be a lot of money. A lot of PAC money is going to go into defeating this. And I would just say look no further than Prop 19 and what it's done to generational planning of those of us who own real estate. And finally here, David writes, I'm 2 years into a tech job and my equity on paper that I have is $10 million. Uninvested, $15 million. When do I start thinking about that as real money versus prospective money? Well, if I read between the lines, David, you have a lot of, you have options. You have stuff that needs to still invest. This is going to be you need to start thinking about it now. It would be my thought. There are strategies. Think of tax loss harvesting that I've talked about several times on the show. How do you create a strategy? And we're not going to eliminate taxes per se, but it's all about trying to get you into much more of a better diversified approach to your wealth. The tax loss harvesting will help delay, defer taxation at some point. And there are strategies where you could go long and short on the money, on this wealth that you've created. Once you can margin against it, once you can short it, once you can borrow against it. So there's different strategies of that. But I tend to think you need to start thinking about it now. What you don't want to be doing is going, well, it's $15 million now. It's going to be $30 million by the end of the decade. And I can do X or Y. That I think that's the wrong approach. The question really comes down to, where are you today? What do you want the next 30 years to look like? And what do you want things to look like for the future generations? Not knowing anything about your particular situation, but good question, honest question. I tend to believe this is what's driving the San Francisco real estate market right now is all these opportunities that in the tech industry pushing up real estate values at the current time, because I believe there's a certain amount of folks going, well, I'm going to have X and Y, so therefore I'm just going to buy this. I want that roof over my head. I'm going to be able to afford the taxes if I have no mortgage. And I can afford the insurance and taxes, but I'm going to have this pristine property. I think that a lot of that's what's driving the market at the current time, which, this is all about living your life. And if you've fallen to this wealth, then good for you. Enjoy it, right? Because you've sacrificed something at some level, but you need to start planning now. You need to start planning now because it's going to take time. Tax loss harvesting, we could argue it's anywhere from a 3 to 5 year, journey to get you to some level of participation. So if you want to give me a call anytime this coming week, 866-496-2300. That's 866-496-2300. You can always go to the website as well. Click on a little blue box at the bottom of the right hand corner. It says talk to me. Hopefully there's a convenient time, or just click on the let's talk link and let's start the process. Let's look at your overall picture. I mean, do you have RSUs? What do you have? That's going to be the key to everything. 866-496-2300. Keep coming up. I'm going to keep talking money because that's what I do. So stay tuned. This is the Greg O'Donnell Financial Hour on the ODFI Radio Network.

0: 1636 Netherlands, tulips were in great demand. At one point, the price of a single tulip bulb reached 10 times the annual income of a skilled craftsman. Suddenly, the prices fell, and the demand for tulips collapsed. How and why could the price of tulip bulbs rise to such outrageous highs? This is perhaps the most famous example of an economic bubble. A bubble is defined as what happens when the price of an asset or other financial instrument is not justified by supply and demand. It's difficult to properly identify a bubble in the lead-up to collapse, so bubbles are often identified only in hindsight. But here are a few of the factors that can lead to it. Some displacement occurs that changes the outlook for an asset. Excessive market liquidity can accelerate price gains. Too much money from easy credit or large disposable incomes starts chasing a limited number of assets. As wiser investors look to sell, the market can become illiquid. Prices fall, and the bubble pops. When a bubble bursts, it can hurt the larger economy and even have a negative effect on your net worth. Take a lesson from the tulips and beware of the bubbles as you create your investment strategy. Give us a call and let's talk about it.
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So you certainly felt like on Thursday, it certainly felt like everyone was headed to a happy hour somewhere. You know, stocks went into the long weekend on a high note. Certainly everything, the markets rose Thursday amid optimism around the U.S.-Iran deal after falling the day before as investors learned that the Fed is likely to raise rates this year. With the markets being closed on Friday, SpaceX still hasn't had a full week of trading, but it fell for the second day on Thursday as post IPO enthusiasm waned. I wonder if that's just positioning, you know, what depending on what people bought at. Topped at what, 225? And then what ended around 165, 175? Again, it could have been short term trading profits. You know, certainly from a price to earnings ratio, you know, again, it from a pure income standpoint, it doesn't necessarily make sense. But it, again, part of the market is, you know, investing in the market is about, you know, the future, and that's kind of the balancing in it. Was it Invesco who came out with a piece? Yeah, Invesco came out with a piece this week talking about the inflows of ETFs, and there definitely appears to be some momentum in motion right now. Qs, NASDAQ 100, this past year to date, has received 13.748 billion in inflows. S&P 500 was next in line at 8.5 billion. A momentum focused U.S. large cap equity. I think S&P 500 was at 3 billion. Again, another S&P 500 fund was also in at 1.5. But it's interesting that the top holdings are really all the flows are about. Just about two-thirds of what the ETF, what the Qs were, technology, for the first half of the year so far. Outflows, obviously, were the XLG, which is a top 50 largest S&P 500 company. So, obviously, the move is definitely headed towards momentum, speculation, AI. Obviously, it's highly concentrated. And then, according to Apollo Investment Management, and this will be the interesting one, if you strip out AI and energy out of the S&P 500, the S&P 500, if you're looking at the sectors, would be down year to date. That's interesting. That's interesting. Since January, the entire S&P 500's gains have come from two corners of the market, AI and energy, while everything else is actually trading at less than where it started. That according to Apollo Investment Management. And that's just going to come down to, you know, what is going on. And so if you're looking at your investments and you are, you know, again, our approach, asset class money management, right? We're gonna buy the whole market, right? And then our secret sauce is how our percentages and the various weightings based on what the charts are telling us. If the charts are our friend, if you will, then we're gonna stay invested. If the charts tell us that the trends are not there, then we're going to systematically
get out of a particular asset class. That's how our approach. Now, we're not playing the sector game, and obviously AI and energy are pushing up the S&P 500. So from that standpoint, looking at things more globally, we're still invested in the S&P 500. But this is obviously something that you want to keep your eyes on. You know, we watch the flows. We watch the outflows and the inflows. Where's money coming in and out of? It definitely, we're seeing a rotation into munis away from investment-grade corporates. Now, maybe that's a function that companies are potentially overvalued. No one's going to know until they know, right? But again, you know, the continued demand for AI and tech, as well as the momentum strategies, is really what's driving the markets. It appears investors are broadening out beyond mega cap tech into equal weight and large value. So they want to participate, but they're also trying to manage their bets. They're definitely looking at the Apollo information. Definitely an interest in solar. But there are outflows in the broader clean energies. Banking stocks seen interest followed by a reversal. Defensive equity demanding is declining. Maybe that's a function that we may be out of the war soon enough. Commodities do appear to be selling off, and the demand for mid caps is there, but there's less demand for small caps. If you recall, small caps don't do as well in a higher interest rate environment, and with everyone clamoring, or the Fed appearing to be raising rates, or half the Fed wants to see higher rates, and that's why you aren't seeing the win in small caps. Now, there's going to be opportunities. So do you completely ignore that asset class, or do you have a smaller ownership interest? Again, depending on how you evaluate the marketplace, that could affect your overall performance. And it's not necessarily a bad thing. Obviously, we all want to make money, but how much risk are you willing to take on in order to make X amount of dollars? And that's when you're looking at your portfolios. You know, the second quarter is going to end in, what, 10 days or so, 11 days? And that's how you should be evaluating it. It's funny because I talked to one of the hedge funds that we have some of our clients' monies in, as well as my wife and our personal money. And, you know, performance isn't really there. And their comment, and this is the one thing that people sometimes you know, performance on paper isn't there, but one of the things that you have to keep in mind when you're doing these private equity type transactions, as opposed to a hedge fund, is that private equity is going to be, if their average has been, I don't know, call it 12% a year for the past decade or so, you're buying and you're holding. So you're going to get the huge pop at the end of time. Now, it doesn't necessarily work for the average investor, but if you're a long-term investor and you know you're not going to be able, you're not going to have to touch X amount of dollars, again, depending on your age. So the gentleman who emailed, who on paper is worth almost $15 million, would something like that make sense? You know, once we figured out his taxes, private equity could be something that you could think about. Again, a hedge fund is going to be much more public markets, so they're taking bigger bets. They're going to be have much higher concentration. Could do very well. Could do very poorly. If my memory serves me correctly, hedge funds haven't done as well as just the open architecture of the markets. Again, it goes back to your asset allocation. Always goes back to, what is your investment theme? What, you know, do you have a thesis in terms of what your approach is going to be? How much money are you going to need? Do you need to draw on your wealth? Every situation is a little bit different, and that's why it's so important for you to take advantage of a holistic review. Whether it's through us or somebody else, you've got to look at your whole picture.
I think I had an interesting email conversation with someone who didn't want to disclose anything, but they needed help. I'm like, well, I can't help you. I can't give guidance in a vacuum. If I don't know anything, then how am I gonna help? And that's what you need to kind of get around. To their point was, well, my attorney doesn't know all the stuff that you're asking about. And I said, well, they don't really care. Your attorney's just going to charge you an hourly fee. Although they are held to a fiduciary standard, who's going to challenge them on that, right? Well, the industry that gets to write the rules, rule the rules, and bill the rules. Speaking of which, do you have a living trust? Maybe you should. Maybe you don't need one. But if you have a question about your legacy planning, then give me a call right here, right now at 866-496-2300. Take a quick break. We come back. We'll keep talking money.

0: You may have heard the term fiduciary in the news recently. It's a term that has gained popularity as the regulatory environment continues to shift and evolve. But what exactly is a fiduciary? And why might someone choose to work with an advisor who holds themselves to a fiduciary standard? A fiduciary refers to a person or organization that is held to a higher standard of conduct and trust. It means that as financial advisors, we are ethically bound to act in your best interests, essentially putting your interests above our own. While the term has become more widespread lately, the concept is nothing new. Regardless of any regulatory body, we always work to represent you, to ensure that the financial advice we provide is objective and unbiased, and that your unique needs are always our primary focus. 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And as life changes, we will be there to ensure your plans are still on track. Being a fiduciary is about loyalty, honesty, trust. 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

N-I-M, Greg O'Donnell. Loans, investments, insurance, real estate, your personal financial life. Are you a small business owner like I am? Is there a dollar sign in front of a number? If there is, I believe I can help you. If you want to have a conversation, a couple ways of getting a hold of me. You can pick up the phone right here, right now, and get on, share your question with the community. If you're on the website, at the bottom of the right-hand corner of the website, you can click on the little blue box that says, have a question, talk to Greg. That'll be your opportunity to find a mutually convenient time. I post availability of when I'm you know, office time, right, to talk to people. So you can certainly take advantage of that, or just take advantage of one of the Let's Talk links that will allow you to start the complimentary review. There are lots of tools on the website for you to take advantage of. The IRA tax calculator, maybe we can talk about this a little bit later. The IRA tax calculator is a great tool so you can best understand your potential tax liability if you were to do a Roth conversion. The tool also share with you what we're estimating your RMD amounts will be in the future. Again, RMD is considered income. Income affects your Medicare. In other words, you could be liable for the IRMA tax if you're not paying attention to your numbers. So, again, we're here to help. However we can help you. 866-496-2300 is the number. It does appear that everyone's on the internet today, probably, or sending stuff to Dad for Father's Day. So the email questions are here. Melissa writes, I'd like to set up a 90-minute meeting for general retirement planning plus tax planning. Tax planning is more urgent as we have some pressing issues to make. Well, not sure what's so pressing, but again, more than happy to have that conversation with you. Our process is to send you our questionnaire, have you complete it. Let us do your, you send it back to us with the requested supporting documentation. We'll do an analysis. Now, we spend somewhere between, 4 and 8 hours reviewing one's financial life, depending on your complexity. We go through it all. You know, again, we want to look at your income. We want to make sure you're maxing out your 401ks if you're still employed. Qualified, your qualified assets, your non-qualified. Do you have a pension? What about Social Security? Where are your breakpoints? What about real estate? Are you a real estate owner like I am? Do you have rental properties like I do? What about life insurance? Are you taking advantage of the MEC rules or not? Long-term care? I know you don't want to be a burden to your children. Have you somehow figured out a way of hedging yourself? Do you own traditional long-term care insurance, or is it built into your life insurance policies? What about a trust? Have you done a trust? Which goes back to, if you haven't done a trust as of yet, how do you have your accounts titled? You have TODs or PODs on those accounts? Have you taken the cheap way out, so to speak? Will that necessarily be the best course of action for you? When's the last time you've done a budget? Right? These are the things that we look at from an analysis standpoint. And then when we sit down and have this 90-minute conversation, we're better informed. So we're both able to ask questions and talk it through. Now, I've said no cost, no obligation, nor am I expecting you to bring a checkbook. I'm not expecting you to do anything other than start a conversation with a qualified professional who has some level of experience, not someone who's trying to offer you some type of one-size-fits-all approach that you'll never hear from again. It's not how we do things at the O'Donnell Financial Group. So keep that in mind. Ed writes, I'm looking for a fiduciary. Okay, well, come to the right place, Ed. Let's have a conversation. Go to the website.
double click on the little blue box at the bottom, or simply give us a call anytime this coming weekend or next week so that we can have a conversation to see what was really ailing you in your financial life. So got time for one more question, Dion? All right. I have a question about life insurance. Does it make sense to continue for a home life policy? So my basic thought process when it comes to life insurance is, as we get older, our need for life insurance diminishes, but our need for long-term care insurance increases. Right now, there are certain types of life insurance policies that provide for long-term care insurance, provide for critical illness insurance. Oftentimes, let's just say round numbers, you have $1 million death benefit on a life insurance policy. Some policies will allow you or they'll pay you up to 2% per month. So in that example, $20,000 a month for long-term care costs. Obviously, it reduces the death benefit, but you need access to your money at that point in time. That rider is generally associated with permanent insurance. You've paid into it, and you possibly could have overfunded it for a period of time. That's kind of the basics of my thought. Now, if you're saying, hey, look, I have a life insurance policy to guard against my premature passing because I'm financially responsible for someone, if your home's free and clear, is the need as great as? Probably not, but depending on the type of policy, depending on what the cost of the policy is, it could make sense to continue to keep it. You're going to have one hell of a funeral. That's my approach. I'm always cautious, guarded when it comes to giving advice that someone should not keep their policy because life has a funny way of funny sense of humor. 866-496-2300. What's going on with the bond market? Stick around to find out more. 866-496-2300 is the number. I am Greg O'Donnell. 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

0: Right now, there are over 29 million forgotten retirement accounts, representing roughly $1.65 trillion in assets that their owners have yet to discover. 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

0: that how quickly each hour goes by. I'm going to continue talking on the other side of the hour. So if you're not listening to me on 8:10 a.m., you're going to need to jump over to 8:10 a.m., the toy boat, 8:10 a.m. to continue to listen to the second hour of the Greg O'Donnell Financial Hour. A couple things, you know, this is June. First half of the year is going to be over pretty quickly with the fourth coming up. But this is a great opportunity right now. Is a great opportunity before vacation mode kicks in to take advantage of asking yourself some questions like, am I on track with my tax withholdings? When was the last time I looked at my beneficiary designations? Is my insurance actually ready for the summer? Before you book flights and load the car, it might be a quick look at understanding what is or isn't covered. Are you maximizing your tax advantage accounts? Again, halfway through, where are you in the process? It should be showing up on your paycheck stub. Could you write down what last summer cost you? Stop and think about how much money you're spending. Again, if you don't have all the answers today, that's okay. But you've got some time to get a handle on your personal financial life. And if we can help you with it at the O'Donnell Financial Group, we'd love to. So coming up on the other side of the hour, what to do with your money, inflation, taxation without representation, the job market, and what will the Fed do? Stick around and learn more. 866-496-2300. 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

0: Mike Kruko speaks your language every Monday, Wednesday, and Friday with Murph and Mac at 7:35 on KNBR and KNBR FM, San Francisco. 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
3: We are back. What's going on, folks? Kerry Crowley hanging out with you Saturday morning, getting you set for Giants baseball on the radio. It's game two of a three-game set between the San Francisco Giants and the Miami Marlins. Coming your way from Marlins Park in Miami at 1:10 p.m. Pacific time this afternoon. The Marlins 38-38, 500 after last night's 4-3 win over the San Francisco Giants, who fell to 31-44, fourth place in the National League West, but at 13 games under 500, one of the worst records in Major League Baseball. The Colorado Rockies holding up the bottom of the National League West right now, but the San Francisco Giants have struggled mightily in March, April, May, and now into June. It has not been an easy road, and despite back-to-back victories earlier this week in Atlanta against the Braves, it has been a tough go of it for the San Francisco Giants, who with a little under 7 weeks to go until Major League Baseball's trade deadline, there are a lot of rumors and a ton of speculation swirling around this team, who President of Baseball Operations Buster Posey may ultimately part with at this year's deadline, if the Giants will consider a soft rebuild, something that the franchise has been oh so reluctant to do, really, since the new ownership group took over in 1993. And I say new, that ownership group has been in place and has grown over the course of the last 33 years. So will the Giants ultimately change their philosophy? What will come at this year's August 3rd trade deadline? All of that is yet to be determined, I think in large part because Buster, Zach Manassian, and the rest of the Giants front office, and really the Giants ownership group, in my opinion, wants to take stock of just how dramatic the drop-off has been this season for this ball club before considering parting with key players for the future and potentially players who are signed to long-term contracts if the Giants would be able to negotiate deals involving the likes of a Rafael Devers, a Willy Adames, a Matt Chapman, all of whom have been better of late, at least over the course of the last week. The Giants lost 4-3 on Friday evening in Miami, despite a strong start from Landon Roop. Six innings, two runs, seven strikeouts, lowered his ERA on the season to 4.15. But Sam Henches gave up the ballgame immediately after Roop came out in the seventh inning against the Marlins. Henches, a third of an inning, two hits, two runs. It was a bad outing for a pitcher who's got a 2.84 earned run average, and he is someone who could be on the move at this year's deadline. Ryan Walker followed him, Dylan Smith out of the bullpen, and then Eric Miller as well for the San Francisco Giants. So unlikely you see any of those four relievers today behind Trevor McDonald, who gets the ball for the San Francisco Giants, but the Giants will have a tough task ahead of them if they hope to win this series against Miami. Owen Casey, the big hitter for the Marlins last night, not only did he knock in the go-ahead run with a sacrifice fly, he went 3-for-3 with a home run, a double, three runs driven in, and a run scored. Rafael Devers was the San Francisco Giants offensive star of the game. 2-for-3 for Devers, including a mammoth home run that brought his OPS up to 749 on the season. Still nowhere close to where the Giants anticipated it would be at this juncture of 2026. But Devers hitting his 11th home run of the year, and Jung Hoo Lee continuing to stay hot. He went 2-for-4 last night to bring the average up to 328 on the season and 812 OPS for Jung Hoo Lee. And the other player who performed well at the plate was Casey Schmidt, 2-for-4. Average sitting at 286, OPS sitting at 825. Lee, Luis Arraez, Casey Schmidt, all, in my opinion, in contention to represent the San Francisco Giants in the All-Star game a little under a month from now. But the All-Star game, not exactly going to be chock full of San Francisco Giants this year, as this has been an incredibly disappointing, an incredibly frustrating season for this ball club that really, I think, came into the year We tend to forget this because of the way that the last 2 months have unfolded, but it came into the year with such high expectations. I think there were folks inside the organization who really felt as if 90 wins were attainable this year after acquiring Devers last year. They felt as if, you know, the July, August, September downturn would be the acclimation period to San Francisco. They felt as if Willy Adames would get off to a much better start this season, that Matt Chapman with some swing changes down in the desert and Scottsdale was poised to start hot, and they felt as if they had enough of a pitching staff to move forward and succeed the National League. And all of those things, at least till today, Saturday, June 20th, have been untrue. It was an utter and total miscalculation from the San Francisco Giants, in large part because of underperforming players, a manager who is still finding his footing at the major league level in Tony Vitello. I think that adjustment has been far more difficult than anyone in the organization anticipated. And I think that a lot of moving pieces in the offseason with all the free agent signees that Buster Posey and Zach Manassian brought into San Francisco, really only one of them in Luis Arraez has paid off for the San Francisco Giants. I've made the case, I've said this many times, Raf, our producer, knows on the Hot Stove shows throughout the offseason, that unless you were signing a true A-list free agent, and those aren't even sure bets, but if you're signing a B or a C-list free agent, which is kind of the pool that the San Francisco Giants waded into this offseason, in all likelihood, about 35 to 40% of those players are going to produce enough value to justify the contracts that you gave them. And you look at the San Francisco Giants organization dating back before Buster Posey to Farhan Zaidi, even to the days of Bobby Evans and Brian Sabian. Free agents are just shaky gambles at the major league level. You know, you think about the Anthony DeSclafani contract, the Jorge Soler contract, the Mitch Haniger contract, Ross Stripling, Alex Wood, all of the deals within the last 5 years that the San Francisco Giants have given out and have not worked. And so when the Giants went into this offseason and they signed the likes of Harrison Bader and Tyler Mahle and Adrian Hauser and Sam Henches and Jason Foley and chose to bring in Daniel Susak, a Rule 5 draft pick, to supplement this major league roster, you had to figure, okay, based on percentages, at best maybe three of those players become productive assets for your

0: Hey guys, I had to send you this voice message to tell you about my amazing first visit to Kaiser Permanente. 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So like in the same building, you've got your doctor's office, the lab where they do your tests, and the pharmacy. I'm here. That was quick, right?
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3: Been decimated this season. Players have underperformed. Players have not been available. Adrian Hauser has not lived up to his free agent contract. Tyler Mahle came nowhere close to living up to his deal before he hit the injured list. The bullpen has not panned out in any way, shape, or form. No one has been able to consistently take down high leverage innings with success for this organization. And what you are left with is a ball club that is scratching and clawing to even just try to get 10 games under 500, to just stay relevant, to keep the trade speculation at a minimum. And I think really over the course of the last week, it reached a fever pitch. We reached the point where there's no denying that the San Francisco Giants will have to sell at this year's deadline. It is a question of the extent to which they will have to sell. It is a question as to the extent to which big-time players they consider including. It is the extent to which this organization finally considers a rebuild, whether it be a soft rebuild or an all-out, all-in, multi-year, tear it down to the studs and rebuild from scratch kind of a project. But that is what a 31-44 team ultimately leads to in terms of discussion, in terms of narratives, and in terms of the questions that fans are asking about this ball club. We'll get into it a lot more today over the course of Giants warm-up. First pitch coming your way at 1:10 p.m. Pacific time from Miami. The Marlins, 38-38. They found a way. No top players on their team, although Otto Lopez, former Giants 40-man roster guy, 334 average with an 837 OPS. He has been great at the shortstop position for Miami. But other than that, not a whole lot of players that most baseball fans are familiar with. And yet, the Giants, with all the name brand talent that they have with Chapman and Devers and Adames in their lineup, they're 31-44 and scrambling in the 6+ weeks headed in to this year's trade deadline. I'm your host, Kerry Crowley. Please do dial in, call us up. 415-808-CAMBR is the number. Rafael Corral producing behind the scenes. We've got a great show for you today, despite the state of the San Francisco Giants and the record of this ball club. You're listening to KMBR, the sports leader.
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12: I mean, we almost had four runs on one swing. Doesn't guarantee a victory, and if the game's tied 4-4 going into the bottom of the inning, or if it's tied 4-4 going into the 10th, doesn't assure you victory. But I do think it simplifies things for us and shows our team that's on the swinging of the bats end of things, that's where we have success. But you got to combine defense with that and pitching as well. And we'd like to win some games where we only score three, maybe even two. You know, it'd be great if we score more than four, but it's a mark.
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14: Kerry Crowley back here with you on Giants warm-up. It's the Giants and the Marlins coming your way from Miami this afternoon, 1:10 p.m. Pacific time. The Giants 13 games under 500 in the discussion happening around this team right now. Much more focus on the trade deadline and who they will give away as opposed to this team making the playoff run that Buster Posey, Zach Manassian, and so many folks inside the organization thought was possible way back when spring training began. A huge disappointment, a lot of frustration and anger among Giants fans and folks. I get it. I've been watching this team just like you way back before the 2021 season when the Giants finally looked like they were turning the corner after some subpar years in 17, 18, 19, and 20. And yet it has been 500 and now worse for this franchise in the last five seasons, this year being perhaps the biggest source of frustration and disappointment. 415-808-KMBR is the number. We'll give you the lineups today. We'll get you scores from out of town all around Major League Baseball. We also want to hear from you, 415-808-KMBR, your thoughts on the state of this ball club. Let's head out to Mark in San Francisco to lead us off today. Mark in San Francisco, you're on Giants warm-up. Mark, how are you this morning?
11: I'm good, thank you. Yeah, I'm just waiting to see what Buster can do. Let's face it, we've got to bring in some young talent here if we can through the trade deadline, develop some of our young players, give them a chance right now, you know, like Wisenhunt and McDonald, let them pitch, but definitely try to get some young prospects. So it's really up to Buster right now, I think, to reshuffle the cards, get a better hand, and that's kind of what I'm anxious about, to see what he can do. I mean, he's rebuilt our farm system. I give him credit for that. That's great. But now he's got to do it with a big club.
14: Yeah. Yeah, I completely agree with you. Are there any moves that you really want to see this year? Are you just kind of waiting and trusting that Buster will make the right ones?
11: Well, I don't know if there's one move in particular, but I think the real objective is to try to get some young pitching here. And yeah. See if you can build that bullpen, because that's going to be the big problem that we're seeing right now, is to establish a great bullpen like we used to have when we won the World Series. I think that's his objective right now, is to try to do that, build that bullpen. That would be my priority if he can do that.
14: Now, I think you're completely correct. Thank you so much for the phone call, Mark. A good way to lead us off this morning, because I think it sets up the framework for what a successful San Francisco Giants trade deadline might look like. And to me, that is acquiring young pitching talent. Buster Posey, in his year and a half leading this organization, has done a good job of building up the position player talent inside this farm system. Obviously, Bryce Eldridge is a prospect that he inherited, but the Giants have signed both Joshua Gonzalez and Luis Hernandez, top international free agent prospects, top international shortstops in each of the last two cycles. Bo Davidson is someone who's come through the farm system and looks like he's poised to become an impact hitter in the outfield within the next year plus. Parks Harbor, someone who was acquired at last year's deadline, should get a call in the infield within the next 365 days or so. There are prospects, I think, coming through the farm system, whether it be Johnny Level or Gavin Keelan, who project to be at least average major leaguers, if not above average major leaguers, and that's exactly what the Giants need. What this farm system lacks right now is pitching talent that can take this organization to the next level. Think about the most successful days of the San Francisco Giants. It's not hard to remember the formula the Giants used to win those three World Series titles. It was pitching, it was defense, and it was timely hitting. And what is this 2026 roster built on? It is built on power, and that is one of the reasons that this Giants team has failed, because they haven't hit nearly enough timely home runs, they haven't done nearly enough to get on base with regularity, and they have not been able to knock guys in. This is not a team that can point to pitching as its calling card. This is not a team that can point to the bullpen and say that is a strength of our roster. This is not a team that runs the bases well, and this is not a team that's been particularly aesthetically pleasing on defense. When you think about this year's trade deadline, if the Giants are to part with their pending free agents, which would be Luis Arraez at second base and Robbie Ray in the starting rotation, I think Buster 100% has to target teams willing to part with pitching prospects. You would love a young, controllable arm who can ultimately slot into your rotation. I wouldn't be afraid, if you're Buster, to find someone who's already made his major league debut and maybe has even struggled in the major leagues to this point. Think about the chance that the Boston Red Sox took last year, making Kyle Harrison a focal point of the return for Rafael Devers. Obviously, the Red Sox felt as if they couldn't unlock Harrison's potential, but despite his struggles over a year plus at the major league level, Harrison has turned into an all-star caliber arm that everyone in San Francisco seemed to believe he could be before last season with the Milwaukee Brewers this year. Don't be afraid to take stabs at guys with great pedigrees, with great under-the-hood metrics who haven't hit yet at the major league level, who just haven't developed into the pitchers they might become. I go back to the frustration surrounding Logan Webb. And believe me, this did exist in spring training 2021 when Webb got off to a tremendous start in the Cactus League. There were folks who said, okay, he came up at the end of the 2019 season. His ERA was over 5. I don't know that I can trust him. He pitched throughout the 2020 compacted season due to COVID, and his ERA was over 5. Don't know that you could trust him. But Webb continued to evolve. He had a great pedigree as a prospect. The Giants insisted that despite the fact that he was a fourth-round draft pick, he was a top 100 caliber player, and that he wasn't treated as such by the industry. And the metrics from the minor league suggest that he was one of the best pitching prospects available. He came up very early in his major league career. I think he made his debut at like 22 years old, where he was a high school draft pick who also underwent Tommy John surgery in the minors. So he comes up in 19 and 20 and he struggles. And I think there were folks who would have felt they could have included a Logan Webb in a trade entering that 2021 season. But instead, they kept him around as potentially a sixth starter headed into spring training. A couple guys get hurt. He ends up pitching in the opening series against Seattle. He gets hit around a little bit, but he continues to be a part of the Giants' pitching plans. And after he comes back from the injured list in the first half of the 2021 season, he becomes the Logan Webb that he's been ever since then, which is quite simply one of the most valuable pitchers in Major League Baseball. It takes time for players to reach their ceiling at the major league level. So if Buster trades a Luis Arraez or a Robbie Ray for a 23 or a 24-year-old arm who's got an ERA in the 4.8s and has struggled over the course of two seasons, it doesn't mean that that trade is a failure. What it means is that the Giants would be betting on their ability to extract value and get the most out of that particular player at the major league level. Now, I've got open questions as to whether the Giants have the right infrastructure, the right pitching development ability to get the most out of a prospect or a young pitcher that they could acquire. But at the very least, those are the types of players that I think Buster ought to target this year. Guys who contending teams might not be able to run out there every 5 days as a starter when you have a Robbie Ray available. Guys who contending teams might not make room for in their rotation. But sure, they need a second baseman, so they want to acquire Luis Arraez from the San Francisco Giants. And believe me, I think it will be a tough sell to some fans who've really enjoyed watching Luis Arraez this season, who understand that he's been an incredibly valuable hitter atop this Giants lineup, even if he went 0-for-5 last night in the 4-3 loss against the Marlins. But you look into this Giants farm system, especially at AAA, AA, High A, Eugene, and there are just not enough starting caliber arms. There are not enough pitchers who project to be impactful at the major league level. And so if you want to have success moving forward and you want to avoid the free agent follies that the Giants have found themselves pursuing in recent years, dating back to Anthony DeSclafani, Ross Stripling, Alex Wood, Tyler Malley, Adrian Hauser, some of these names that you hear come up, if you want to avoid acquiring those types of players, paying $10+ million for a pitcher, then you've got to take chances on the young, controllable arms in other farm systems at this year's deadline. To me, that is the quickest path to success for Buster Posey and the San Francisco Giants if they are looking to win with pitching in the future. Because I don't think that this franchise is comfortable spending nine figures on top talent in free agency. We know that the mid-tier arms have not worked out in San Francisco, save for Kevin Gausman entering the 2020 season when the Giants first brought him on board. They really have not found a diamond in the rough in free agency in a long time. And so it is the young controllable pitchers coming through the farm system, learning to pitch at the major league level. They've got one in Landon Roop, who's had a really up and down year, and he had a good start on Friday night, even though the Giants lost that ball game. They've got Trevor McDonald going today. He has been someone who I think has shown potential at the major league level. He's been better in the majors than he has at AAA Sacramento, and you've got to continue running him out there. Carson Wisenhunt is another pitcher we saw this week in a win over the Atlanta Braves. He's got to continue to get some run, but I don't think that's going to be enough. I think ultimately one of those three guys – is going to become a reliable pitcher 2 to 3 years from now for the San Francisco Giants. It's possible the other two end up in the bullpen or on the fringes of this 40-man roster, but you have to keep taking stabs at young pitchers. And ultimately, the more you do, the more you improve your odds of hitting, of building a rotation and a bullpen that can ultimately win enough at the major league level. I am Kerry Crowley. The show is Giants Warm Up. We are getting you set for Giants baseball on the radio. We'll give you the lineups, scores around Major League Baseball on the other side. We'll also welcome in our two guests today, Connor Grossman, who does a great job with the Giants Postcards podcast, and then Michael Monreal of SF Giants Fan Digest does a great job on his YouTube channel. We will bring each of those folks in around 10:50, 11 a.m. today. So a lot more to get to here in the 10 o'clock hour on Giants Warm Up. I'm Kerry Crowley, getting you set for Giants baseball on the radio right here on KNBR, the sports leader.
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0: are back here on Giants Warm-Up. Kerry Crowley rolling with you until first pitch today, 1:10 p.m. Pacific Time, 4:10 out in Miami. It's Trevor McDonald for the San Francisco Giants against Max Meyer, one of the best young arms in Major League Baseball. Meyer, poised to become an all-star this year. He's 7-0 with a 2.75 earned run average. A tough task for the San Francisco Giants today. Come into today's ballgame at 31-44, one of the worst records in Major League Baseball. Meanwhile, the Marlins still hanging in this National League wildcard race, 38-38 right now. And you've got Meyer pacing this staff. It's a good reason why Miami has been able to hang around right here through the first three-plus months of the season, sitting here on Saturday, June 20th. So here are the lineups for today's ballgame for the San Francisco Giants. Here's how Tony Vitello has set things up. Luis Arraez coming off of his 0-for-5 performance last night. Unlikely that that lasts. He's got three home runs this season, including one in Atlanta earlier this week. He yanked one into the right field bleachers. 30 runs driven in for Arraez. 6 stolen bases. That leads San Francisco Giants starters in today's ballgame. 321 batting average and a 799 OPS for Luis Arraez. Bryce Eldridge, the 21-year-old prospect, follows him in the order. I think Eldridge has graduated off those prospect lists now that he's been at the Major League level and thriving at the Major League level despite going 0-for-4 last night. 6 homers, 16 runs driven in, a 308 average, and how about this, a 931 OPS for Eldridge. He has certainly put himself into the outskirts of the discussion for the National League Rookie of the Year Award. J.J. Weatherholt leading that race right now, second baseman for the St. Louis Cardinals. But by the end of the season, don't be surprised if Eldridge really puts his name in the mix, potentially even overtakes Weatherholt. Matt Chapman will hit third today. He went 0-for-3 last night. The Giants went 0-for-12 at the top of the order. Chapman, 7 homers, 41 runs driven in, a 249 average and a 731 OPS. He's cooled off over the last few days after a red hot start to the month of June. The cleanup man today for Vitello's squad is Rafael Devers. He plays first base, 11 homers, including one in last night's ball game, a titanic shot, 36 runs driven in for Devers, a disappointing 244 batting average and a 749 OPS. Not what the San Francisco Giants had in mind when they acquired him on June 15th of 2025. Jung-Hoo Lee moves up in the order, and deservedly so. Lee, the right fielder, an all-star candidate for the San Francisco Giants. He's got 4 homers, including one in Atlanta this week on this road trip. 26 runs driven in, 4 stolen bases, a 328 average for Lee, who's been so hot since coming off the IL about a month ago, and an 812 OPS. Willy Adames follows him in the order. The shortstop at 6 for the Giants today. 13 homers for Adames, who's seen that power come back over the course of the last few weeks. 31 runs driven in, 1 stolen base, a 229 average, and a 705 OPS for Adames. That is not going to cut it for the San Francisco Giants. Casey Schmidt hits 7th today. Schmidt down toward the bottom of the order tells you this Giants lineup really not the problem over the last month for this ball club. 15 homers, 39 driven in, 7 stolen bases. So I mentioned Arraez was the leading stolen base man on this ball club. It's actually Casey Schmidt, 7 to Arraez's 6, 286 average and 825 OPS for the man who's probably been the Giants' most consistent hitter since the beginning of this season. Drew Gilbert gets the call out in center field today. I would have liked to have seen Jonah Cox. I think that the Giants ought to give Cox a few more at-bats, but Gilbert continues to get the run against right-handed pitchers. 3 homers, 14 runs batted in for Gilbert, who's got a 220 average and a 652 OPS. And Eric Haas, the catcher today, batting 9th for this ball club. 4 homers, 9 runs driven in for Eric Haas, who's got a grand slam on the season, hit one at Dodger Stadium in that 2 home run ball game, a 226 average, 790 OPS. Those are numbers that you will take from your backup catcher. For the Miami Marlins, here's how they will set things up. Liam Hicks, the designated hitter today. He hits from the left side of the top of the order, the only double-digit home run man for Miami. He's got 13 on the year, 53 runs driven in for Hicks. A stolen base, a 278 average, and an 831 OPS. The man that I really love in this Marlins lineup is Otto Lopez, the shortstop, bona fide all-star candidate, 5 homers, 32 runs driven in, 14 stolen bases. He's got that element of speed, a 334 average, an 837 OPS. Hard to believe that he was on the Giants 40-man roster and they gave him away a couple of years ago. Kyle Stowers has killed the Giants through the years. He's not having a great season so far. First baseman today, hitting third, 7 homers, 27 driven in, a stolen base, .223 average, and a .711 OPS. Xavier Edwards, a great young second baseman, switch hitting second baseman, will bat from the left side, of course, against Trevor McDonald. 6 homers, 26 driven in, 11 stolen bases, a .291 average. That number's come down over the course of the last month, but an .800 OPS for Edwards. You will always take that from your second baseman. Think about this. Edwards at .800, Luis Arraez at .799 in the OPS category for the San Francisco Giants. Herberto Hernandez will bat fifth for the Marlins. 6 homers, 26 driven in, 5 stolen bases, a .231 average, and a .682 OPS for Hernandez. Owen Casey will hit 6 today. He crushed the Giants last night. 3-for-3 out of the go-ahead sack fly off of Sam Henches last night. He gets the call out in right field. Former Cubs top prospect. 8 homers, 39 driven in, 3 stolen bases for Casey, who's got just a .222 average and a .694 OPS. He's still looking to find himself at the major league level. Jacob Marcy out in center field. He is a premium defender in the outfield, regularly finding himself on SportsCenter's top 10 plays. 4 homers, 18 driven in, 18 stolen bases for Marcy. He's dangerous when he gets on, but when he does so, it's relatively rare. A .203 average, just a .637 OPS for Jacob Marcy. Joe Mack, the catcher today. The Marlins really stacking left-handed hitters in this order against Trevor McDonald. 3 homers, 16 driven in for the left-handed hitting catcher, .255 average, and a .711 OPS for Miami's. And then Leo Jimenez will bat ninth for this ball club. Hasn't gotten a lot of opportunities this season. The third baseman, no homers, a run driven in, a stolen base, at .192 average, and a .496 OPS for Jimenez. Let's take a look at scores around Major League Baseball on Friday evening. Of course, the Marlins defeated the San Francisco Giants 4-3. Owen Casey delivering that go-ahead sack fly. Gibson the win. Henches the loss out of the bullpen, and Peter Fairbanks, whose ERA is close to 7, he got the save for Miami. The Chicago Cubs beat the Toronto Blue Jays, who were still scuffling at the beginning of this season. The Blue Jays, of course, coming off of the World Series appearance last year, taking the Dodgers to 7 games. They're just 37-39 after a 16-2 loss to the Cubs. Kevin Gausman hit around in that one. He takes the loss, falls to 4-5 on the year, a .404 earned run average for Gausman, who will be a free agent at the end of this season. Ben Brown gets the win for the Cubs. He has been great. 4-2, a .185 ERA for Chicago this season. Detroit Tigers won 4-3 over the Chicago White Sox. Anderson the win, Fetty the loss, and Kenley Jansen save number 8 out of that Detroit bullpen. The Tigers 19-16 at home this season. The White Sox lose 4-3 in that one. We'll interrupt this out-of-town scoreboard, take some calls real quick. Let's go back to the phone lines as our producer Raph has kindly reminded me to check our call board. We've got Chris in Santa Clara. Chris in Santa Clara, you are on Giants warm-up. Chris, how's it going this morning?
1: Hey, yeah, thanks for chatting. I think, the question I have is, given that there's all this chit-chat about, should the Giants sell or should they not? My sense is that if they don't sell, they realistically could maybe finish about 77-85, maybe 78-84. But if they sell, and here's the question I have for you, how much lower than that is the record likely to be? Because I think they could dive deep into the 90s in losses if they sell. And then I think the next step after that goes that if the Giants really finish this season with more than 90 losses, then is everything being planned toward the post-Vitello era? Because they're not going to extend a guy who's lost more than 90 games in this market. What do you think?
0: It's interesting because I actually think that the more they entertain the thought of a rebuild, the more palatable it becomes to bring Tony Vitello back, because his entire deal is working with young players, is extracting the most value from young players. I think his biggest weakness as a major league manager coming into this season was he had no idea how to deal with players who've got major league experience and who are veterans. And so if you go into a rebuild, if you lose 90 and you can, you commit to player development in 27 and 28, I think Vitello stays as the manager long term. And quite frankly, Chris, the Giants have invested so much money in the manager job, $4 million in Bob Melvin this season, $3.5 million to buy out Tony Vitello from the University of Tennessee, $3 million more to pay for Tony Vitello. I just don't think they can sink any more money into this manager job. He's got 2 more years left on his contract after this. The only way Tony Vitello doesn't come back next year, in my opinion, is if Tony himself decides he doesn't want to be the manager of the San Francisco Giants and walks away from that money.
1: Maybe I may not have been clear. I wasn't thinking about terminating Tony. I think he's going to finish his three-year contract. It's more so about planning beyond, because I'm thinking that, hey, if they stick with what they got, if they can, you know, go the rest of the season 4 or 5 over .500, which I think is, you know, potentially reasonable, you know, be competitive for the rest of the year, they're going to finish, like I said, around 77, 78 wins. Well, then he's going to be here for next year, and, you know, it'll just kind of keep growing. But if they drop down to the mid-90s, then he's back next year with, I think, an enormous amount of pressure to not have a similar season. But if they've sold everything, they could easily have another similar season, which means he goes into his third year with no extension. And that's where I'm saying in terms of this long-run planning. Because, you know, with the Warriors, everybody knows, hey, the Warriors are always kind of like looking ahead to the post-Steve Kerr era. They're looking ahead to the post-Curry era. And I'm not sure if it's in the Giants' best interest to just say, okay, we're just going to kind of ride it out, but then we'll make a change in a few years at the same time the Warriors do. Or do they really look and say, no, we want to stick with Tony over a decade?
0: No, it's a very interesting dilemma. And quite honestly, I don't know that they're ready to really consider the long-term ramifications. I think they need to get through the trade deadline. And so it's a good question, Chris. Thank you for the call. I appreciate that thought. I don't know that I'm kind of ready to even grapple with that idea. That's really long-term. I think for the next 6 weeks, I'm going to be focused on who's staying, who's going. And then, you know, you get to August 3rd, and then you start to think about how they're building this franchise for 27, 28, and 29. But Chris, thinking two steps ahead, that's a very smart way to do it. Let's go to Jeff down in L.A. Jeff down in L.A., you are on Giants warm-up. Jeff, how's it going this morning?
2: Gary, it's really great to speak with you. I'm a big fan. Three things that I want to download, and I'll try and do it fast here. There are three main points. First of all, people that are talking about rip it down to the studs, I don't know how they can do that when you've got three immovable contracts.
0: Yep.
2: I don't see how that's possible. That's number one. So, yeah, that would be fine, but who is going to take on those contracts? And to the point where the Giants would have to eat so much, it wouldn't make any sense. And I'm sorry, but I don't trust Buster and Zach to make the right decisions here. With regard to Logan Webb, I understand why people think, well, if not now, when? No, you don't. Because first of all, up until this week, Webb was the only one who could get through at least five innings out of the entire rotation. That changed this week. But who do you trust? Ray's going to be gone. We don't know about Roop, and everybody else is up in the air. We have no clue. So who's going to be left? Webb is under a great contract. He's a Giant. There is no, you're going to have nobody. And it's not like they have Harrison or anybody else or a couple of guys at AAA that are ready to just emerge into the rotation. So that doesn't make any sense either. As far as the one decision that I didn't like, ironically, in the offseason was I didn't like a lot of them. I didn't understand the Arise move. That seems to be the only good move that Buster made other than bringing in Ron Washington. And here's what I recommend, and I know that you're going to think I'm nuts here. If you can trade Chapman, whom I like, trade Chapman, move Casey to his regular position where he's an elite glove. He may not be Chapman, but he's an elite glove, and sign Arise, because people keep saying hitters don't want to play in San Francisco. I understand that for power hitters, but hitters like Luis Arise and Freddy Sanchez back in the day and Marco Scudero back in the day, these gap spray hitters are perfect. And Luis Arise has been everything and more. And I wish they could sign him for 3 years and have an infield with Bryce and him and Adames, unfortunately, and Casey at third. That's my dream infield. Sorry to talk so much, but I have a lot to download.
0: No. Do not apologize, Jeff. That was quite literally one of the best calls I've ever had here. Thank you so much for your time. Thank you for your perspective. I've got nothing to add. Everything Jeff just said right there was so on the money. It summarized the current state of the San Francisco Giants so well. Three huge contracts. Maybe one of them, Matt Chapman, would be movable. Think about Luis Arise and his future. You know, if you're able to move Matt Chapman, then you get Casey Schmidt at his best defensive position over at third base. Arise's skill set plays well at Oracle Park. I think that not trading Logan Webb is smart, in part because you can't cover those innings. I mean, who realistically is going to be able to step in, if you look at this Giants farm system right now, and cover those innings for Logan Webb in 26, 27, and 28? It's not realistic to think the Giants have the arms, have the horses in their farm system, and quite literally, if they are going to trade certain players, I don't think they will get enough talent in return. Really great call from Jeff right there. On the other side, Connor Grossman will join me. Giants Postcards podcast. He writes the Giants Postcards newsletter, and then Michael Monreal will follow him. We'll open up the phone lines once again around 11:30, 11:45 this morning as we continue here on Giants Warm-Up, getting you set for Giants baseball on the radio right here.
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0: getting you in the mood for a crazy crab sandwich, some garlic fries, a cha-cha bowl, and some orange and black baseball. 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
1: We are back here on Giants warm-up. Kerry Crowley hanging out with you Saturday morning, getting you set for Giants baseball on the radio. It's game two of a three-game set in Miami as the San Francisco Giants get set to take on the Marlins. First pitch coming your way, 1:10 p.m. Pacific time, played in the late afternoon in Florida, 4:10 p.m. Pacific time. It's my pleasure to welcome in our very first guest of the day. You hear him all the time on the Giants Postcards podcast and right here on Giants Swarm Up. Kind enough to share a snippet of the podcast with us, it's Connor Grossman. Connor, there are so many different directions we could take this week's conversation. We haven't had one in a while, at least right here on KNBR. Should we banter around about that Atlanta series where the grounds crew was making a mess of the field on Tuesday? They were rained out on Thursday. Or do you want to just get right into it?
2: Let's get right into it. Let's just jump right into best thing I saw, worst thing I saw. I'll start us off with the best thing I saw in the last week from the Giants. It was Logan Webb on Sunday afternoon in Oracle Park. 8 innings, 1 run. It was unearned. 7 strikeouts, and since coming off the IL, he's allowed only 2 earned runs in 27 and a third innings. He's looking like capital L Logan Webb out there. The reason this is the best thing I saw this week, not because it was Logan Webb being Logan Webb, because there was something special about Logan Webb on Sunday afternoons at Oracle Park. I think I'm personally like overly nostalgic for those specific games, those Sunday afternoon games, because those are the ones my dad and I would go to growing up. But anecdotally, it always feels like Webb shows up as his best self in those games. And I was like, gosh, is there any way to prove this? Could I find the stats, baseball reference? All my usual avenues were not working. And so I just simply Googled, you know, Logan Webb on Sundays. And my good friend StatMuse popped up and said, we can help you with that. Apparently, according to StatMuse, Logan Webb is 9-2 with a 2.07 ERA. In 15 Sunday afternoon, Sunday games at Oracle Park. 9-2, 2.07 ERA. One of those losses came in his very first Sunday home start in 2020. So really, if you just throw away the first game, 2020, did it even happen? We don't know. Logan Webb has lost only one Sunday home game in the last 6 seasons. I love watching Logan Webb all the time, especially on Sundays. And I don't even really know what it is. I think it's the whole tableau of Sunday afternoon, Oracle Park, sun shining, blue skies. It's just the Giants could be the worst team in history, but if I could watch Logan Webb on a Sunday afternoon at home, I'll be feeling pretty good.
1: I don't have the numbers in front of me right now to see.
2: You want me to fire up StatMuse?
1: Well, I was going to say the official stat partner of Giants Postcard, StatMuse. But what I would like to say is that coming into this season, Madison Bumgarner, Tim Lincecum, Matt Cain all had higher career earned run averages at Oracle Park than Logan Webb. Of those 4 pitchers, Logan Webb had the best career numbers at home, which is just kind of stunning to me because those are 3 guys who just dominated through the years at Oracle Park. You think about all the deep games that they pitched into, the shutouts, the no hitters in the case of a couple of them, like just amazing stuff that Logan Webb has been better than the World Series trio for the San Francisco Giants. So I think like you cannot, like you could probably isolate Tuesdays for Logan Webb, and the ERA at home is like 2.12. He's just great.
2: With the City Connects, though, Kerr, I'm not so sure that's the case. Yeah,
1: that's a good point. I forgot.
2: Need to see what StatMuse has to say about the creamsicles versus the purple and orange.
1: I know that City Connects, I think it was 2021. There's your reference. The Giants were like undefeated for Logan Webb starts in City Connects at Oracle Park that year. So we really want to isolate it.
2: Just like baseball nerds and normal fans alike will debate whether or not clutch hitting is an actual skill, I don't think there's any real skill into being a better pitcher in your home park. Of course, Oracle Park is as pitcher friendly of a park as you could find out there, but there's some intangible quality about Logan Webb that really just complements his status as the Giants ace, but also just their their leader, their heart and soul, all of these, you know, foofy, non-physical attributes about him that just make him the complete picture, the real deal for the Giants. And I say all of these mumbly bumbly words to say that I hope they don't trade him, because I think he is truly everything that is good about this team. And I don't think they will trade him. I would be truly shocked if they did. And I think Buster Posey and Zach Manassian would have to be shocked by another team to even consider it. But I know that's going to be a part of these broader trade discussions that happen. I just don't think there's any good justification to trading Logan Webb.
3: I could really derail the conversation if you want me to and throw out a hypothetical Logan Webb extension right now, or I could go into the best thing that I saw this week. Dealer's choice.
2: All right, let's hear your best thing and then we'll circle back.
3: Okay. Best thing I saw this week was actually Atlanta on Wednesday, or actually this was Tuesday night when they played the first inning and a half on Tuesday. Not a rain out, just a 24-hour postponement.
2: I was listening to the radio. I thought they played three innings. Was it only one and a half?
3: It was only one and a half. But thank you for the updates there. I'm glad that you're tuning into KMBR. So Bryce Eldridge comes up bases loaded on Tuesday night. Guy's in the hottest streak of his life. He's in the major leagues. He's feeling it. He's coming off this grand slam, the walk-off against the Nationals. You feel like if ever there was a time where you couldn't fault a young kid for expanding the strike zone, that's it. And he took borderline pitches. He challenged a call successfully, and he drew a bases-loaded walk. Like, that is the most professional plate appearance of any Giants player this season, and it's coming from your 21-year-old face of the franchise. That to me is almost as impressive as the walk-off against the Nationals. To walk in that situation, to have the presence of mind, like you don't have to do too much, just keep the line moving. That is the very best thing I saw.
2: It's a great call, especially with the guts as a rookie who's hitting better than perhaps any rookie in baseball. The guts to challenge a call early in the game in that situation. And that's the exact right time to do it. High leverage. High leverage can still come in the first inning of a game that's about to get postponed until the next day. It was a 2-1 count. It was a low sinker below his knees, flipped a 2-2 count to a 3-1 count, fouled off the next pitch, and then ball four was in the dirt.
3: Yeah.
2: But he looks like the best hitter on the team, and it looks like it's not close.
3: He looks like one of the best hitters in the major leagues right now. Like, that is how good Bryce Eldridge is. It's not quite, to me, going to be the Nick Kurtz-level season that Kurtz had coming up for the A's a year ago. But, man, he's going to be close. Like, you're going to look up in September, and Bryce Eldridge's numbers are going to be off the charts good.
2: Maybe we'll never know how close he was to getting traded this past offseason, but how good do you think Buster and Zach got a feel that they nailed? Talk about making a bad situation worse. Could you imagine if they flipped Eldridge for somebody who's not Bryce Eldridge?
3: Yeah, I think they're celebrating the small wins right now, and so I have no idea how they're comprehending a win as big as this one.
2: Yeah, last night in my newsletter, there was nothing I felt super strongly about focusing on. It was more just like, I still don't think this Giants season is going to end up anywhere near where they thought it would be, but they won two games from the team that has the best record in baseball. And I just found a lot of joy in watching Bryce look like the best hitter on the team, one of the best in the big leagues, hit a home run, draw that bases loaded walk. Jung-Hoo Lee hit a home run. Luis Arraez not only hit a home run, he pimped a home run.
3: He did.
2: Like, I know I can get as down and negative as any Giants fan, but I am totally at peace that this season just hasn't worked out. It's definitely a failure. A lot of hard questions need to be asked, but there's not much we can do here in mid to late June. I'm just going to try to choose to appreciate all the good things that are left on this team. And that's to Bryce Eldridge. That's Jung-Hoo Lee doing his thing. And, that's also Logan Webb on Sunday afternoons.
3: On top of that, I was on the phone, not surprisingly, earlier this week with your pal Marty Lurie.
2: Oh, and Marty.
3: We were talking
2: we're going to have you on here at some point, I promise.
3: We were talking about the fact that the Giants have just had 500 season after 500 season after 500 season, and some of those teams were utterly unwatchable. Like, the Giants would win some games, they'd lose some games, but man, were they tough to watch. This year, they're 13, 14, 15 games under 500 on some days, and I still want to tune in. Like, I still think this is a particularly interesting thing. And maybe I'm more drawn to a train wreck,
2: sure.
3: Or maybe it's the Bryce Eldridge effect, but this team feels eminently more watchable than some of the teams that we've seen over the last four seasons.
2: That is weird, and I don't wholly disagree with it. Do you think it has to do with the fact that maybe what made the previous versions of these 500 Giants as quote-unquote good as they were, or at least better than this version of the Giants, is because they had a lot of, I don't know, anonymous relievers that would keep games close? And I don't know. I mean, these Giants are explosive in bad ways and good ways.
3: It's true.
2: Like, it'll be spectacularly good or bad, but rarely will it be spectacularly boring. It just, like, almost never is.
3: Even think back to the couple of games that you saw at Wrigley Field in Chicago.
2: Yeah.
3: Those were spectacularly awful for the San Francisco Giants, and yet pretty darn compelling.
2: Exactly. The Cubs didn't just tie the game in the fifth inning and nobody scored for the next five. No. The Cubs tied the game with two outs in the bottom of the ninth because Keaton Wynn couldn't help himself. Never boring, these Giants. And maybe that's what Carrie and I will talk about for the next 3 months, is why we still can't look away. Even though we are not the kind of people to look away, compared to your average fan, I do feel like there's an undefinable quality about this team that is not necessarily good, but watchable.
3: Yeah.
2: In that vein, to kind of flip our conversation on its head a little bit, the worst thing I saw, I want to focus on the two games that preceded Logan Webb's dominant outing on Sunday afternoon, which was two.
3: You going macro there, not just picking an individual moment from those two games?
2: Exactly. We're going macro. We're talking about the Giants losing two back-to-back games at home, scored one run in each. I'll admit, I didn't watch the games. I was in Omaha. I, from afar, perceived them as boring and not interesting games. So that kind of flies in the face of what we're talking about. But those are subjective feelings that may or may not be true. What is not subjective is the Giants being 14-20 at home this season.
3: Yeah. A
2: 4-12 winning percentage. That would be their lowest by far since moving into Oracle Park 26 years ago. Baseball, more than any other game, is designed for you to have the advantage at home. You're supposed to win at home. And this Giants team is having a harder time winning at home than any Giants team in a generation. I suspect a lot of that is because the pitching is not good enough. Their ERA at home is 4.37. Last year, it was more than half a run less than that. 4.37 is the seventh worst home ERA in baseball. It just feels like further proof that an offense-first team is probably not the right recipe to win in San Francisco. There's probably some flukiness in that. It's relative to 162-game season. 34 games is a smallish sample size. But I'll be really curious when we look back at the season in September, how they finished up at home, because right now, just bizarrely, a place so well in for so long has just not been a place for them. Instead, it's been a place for people to bitch and moan about Triples Alley and how far the fences are.

0: This is Chris Dolan.
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3: And one rake.
4: Yeah. Never forget one man, one rake in Chicago.
5: Were you at that game?
4: I was not, but John Shea actually wrote about it in a recent story for the San Francisco Standard.
5: Really?
4: Yes. It was an anecdote among the wild things that happen at Wrigley Field when the Giants go there. And he said, back in the day, the Giants filed a protest and won for Chicago's malpractice.
5: I wouldn't be surprised if that was the last successful protest in baseball, because now it's basically like, you know, a ceremonial gesture about, you know, how indignant you feel about what happened to you. You file a protest because you're going to lose and you just want people to know about it. But the Giants filed one and won because I think baseball was just going to end the game after six innings, and the Giants protest contested that the game should continue. And it did, and the Giants ended up winning. So
4: yeah,
5: all's well in that case. But do you remember Mike Kruko's rant on television during that rain delay?
4: I don't know.
5: No idea?
4: No.
5: Ugh, I wish I could just like snap my fingers and play the clip on our feeds and into our listeners' ears. But I just remember watching, and Kruk and Kipe are doing a shot with the rain and the tarp behind them. And Kruk is just going off about how the Cubs botched this. I think he alleged that it could have been an intentional ploy by the team and the grounds crew to just stop the game and make sure it ended after six innings. Like, he went off, and then they went to commercial break, and then they came back, and he apologized.
4: That's amazing.
5: For sounding off like he did. Anyway.
4: So, yeah, that was the honorable mention. Worst thing I saw. The actual worst thing I saw was the Giants ahead 7-2 in the ninth inning on Wednesday evening, game two of the doubleheader, and Matt Gage nearly blowing the game.
5: Matt Gage was just doing what the 2026 bullpen does.
4: Tony Vitello has made some interesting choices this season. I think Caleb Killian in a 5-run game on Wednesday afternoon was interesting because it would, you know, theoretically preclude him from pitching in a save situation in game two. Mm-hmm. But I guess, you know, you don't trust anyone in that situation anyway. So Gage comes in and just gets hit around, can't throw a strike. Like, just sorry, the Giants season. They're running out of relievers, but somehow they're running out of relievers in the ninth inning of games that they're winning. That's amazing.
5: Giants ERA in the ninth inning, 5.63.
4: Yeah, I'm honestly shocked it's that low.
5: Colorado Rockies ERA in the ninth inning, you want to guess?
4: Higher or lower?
5: Higher.
4: Oh, jeez. 6.73? What do we got there?
5: 7.28.
4: What a nightmare. What a nightmare.
5: Seven runs in the ninth inning. Woo. Okay, so it could be worse, but it's really not good. Matt Gage just being the next one to carry the torch.
4: Yeah, exactly. And this is not all on Matt Gage for the worst thing that I saw this week, because any Giants pitcher that Tony would have gone to there probably would have given up at least two.
5: Yeah. Yeah, you're right. I saw the final score buzzed on my phone. I put the game down when they were up, I don't know, 3-4 in the late innings. I didn't watch the ninth inning is the point. Maybe the common thread in the first few minutes of this podcast, not watching as much Giants as I used to.
4: This is really good.
5: No, I'll come back around. Buster Posey was able to decide the Giants were not going to contend near the trade deadline last year, and knew he could trade from his position of strength. And that's why you saw Tyler Rogers and Camilo Duvall traded away. I don't think you're going to see any relievers traded away this year.
4: I actually do. I think you're still going to see

0: Who?
1: 2 to 3 relievers traded. So I don't know if you read Jeff Passan and Kylie McDaniel's top 100 trade candidates on ESPN that dropped Wednesday morning.
0: Did not.
1: But Caleb Killian makes an appearance. Giants rehab project this year. Killian, of course, has 6 years of team control. So if the Giants see any future for him, no real need to do that. Number 75 on the list. Almost the best thing that I saw this week. JT Brubaker makes the
0: Stop.
1: list.
0: What?
1: JT Brubaker makes the list.
0: What?
1: Top 100 trade candidates.
0: For real? Someone's going to
1: Yeah.
0: trade for Jeff?
1: Someone is going to give up a prospect or a player to be named in return for JT Brubaker.
0: I know I've made Brubaker somewhat of a punching bag for me, and his numbers aren't as bad as I think they are, but I really? Okay, he's got a. Oh my God, his ERA is under 3 this year? Today I learned.
1: Give him the
0: Today
1: ninth.
0: I
1: Don't
0: learned.
1: worry.
0: Give yes. Why isn't Brubaker our closer? What's the deal? Does he only pitch in losses? That's kind of what it feels like. Okay. All right. I stand down. Maybe we will see a Brubaker traded away. But a guy like Killian, and yeah, I agree. I don't really see a point in pulling the plug on that one unless you're, I guess, getting some prospect that
1: I think a guy
0: outweighs
1: like
0: his
1: Killian
0: value.
1: needs to be your sixth inning guy next year. I think he needs to be like a fireman for you. And I
0: Right.
1: don't say build the bullpen around him, but build the bullpen with him
0: Right. He can
1: on the
0: be
1: depth
0: a
1: chart.
0: pillar of the bullpen, but
1: Yeah.
0: he shouldn't be like held up as the pillar of the bullpen
1: Which is,
0: because we're seeing how that's going and it's
1: yeah.
0: not very well. Let's continue pushing the conversation further as it relates to trades. The Giants very publicly sounded the alarms that they're willing to listen to trade offers, believe it or not, on their core players, Adames, Devers, and Chapman. It was reported in The Athletic and ESPN. MLB always cracks me up when MLB is reporting news on their own teams. All reported, citing sources, that the Giants are willing to listen to trade offers on these guys. It's not a surprise. Again, this version of the Giants is not working like it's supposed to. And of course, they're going to be willing to listen to calls and hope that someone's going to take some amount of the $350 million-ish dollars they still owe these guys off the Giants' plates.
1: Just to clarify, 450 million.
0: Is it really?
1: Yeah.
0: Yeah. All right. Well, they're hoping somebody will pay something. But of course, if the Giants are going to trade any of those guys away, almost certainly they're going to have to pay down a significant portion of those contracts. I'm not holding my breath that anything's going to come together. We've talked about this previously. Maybe Chapman. It's almost certainly the most likely of those three to get traded if any of them do. But I just, not only do I not see it happening, I was racking my memory and I was like, I don't know if I can remember the last time the Giants traded away a positional player of significance. Like they've just been so loyal over the years.
1: Oh, come on, dude. I know you're anti-Mike Yastrzemski, but that is a low blow.
0: Okay. All right. Admittedly, my brain was definitely in the championship era. A lot of winning teams. No real reason to trade away from those. You'd only be adding. I hear your yes, and that's probably the most significant one, though, right?
1: Benji Molina, 2010.
0: All right, but see, point proven. That was
1: Yeah.
0: 16 years ago.
1: Yeah.
0: Like, that's kind of insane. You could go that long between significant trade away of a positional player. I
1: Yeah.
0: mean, even a pitcher too. I couldn't put my finger on a pitcher that had been traded away that really stood out in my mind.
1: They didn't trade away.
0: They
1: They
0: traded
1: didn't.
0: Mark Melancon.
1: Well, actually, no, I should say Matt Duffy was a significant position player traded.
0: Was that in the Matt Moore deal?
1: That was in the Matt Moore deal, 2016. Baseball trade right there.
0: That's right. Okay,
1: Yeah.
0: that's a good call. That's a good
1: Yeah.
0: call.
1: But I
0: So.
1: mean, still, we're looking at 3 in 16 years, so.
0: Right. And again, a lot of that I think has to do with you had this championship core. Not only did the front office not want to trade away those guys, they went to great lengths to make sure that they could stay in San Francisco, which is how you end up re-signing guys to bad contracts like Aubrey Huff, Marco Scudero. I guess even
1: Edgar Renteria.
0: Edgar Renteria. Well, he didn't stay. He went to the Reds.
1: That's true. Okay.
0: Yeah. Come on.
1: Did
0: So.
1: Angel Pagan get an extension at some point that shouldn't have been given to him?
0: He might have. You know who sticks out? Matt Cain.
1: Oh, yeah. I mean, it's I look at all that money as worthwhile. I still look at the Zito contract as worthwhile because if you win a World Series, it's all worth it. Like there are no bad contracts when you win a World Series. It's
0: the bad contracts. Well, the Zito contract
1: you
0: was
1: give
0: signed
1: out after. Yeah.
0: Right, totally. The Zito contract was signed in such a different context of trying to usher in the post Bonds era while Bonds was still there. And I'm mostly thinking of Giants win the World Series in 2010, mostly because of these great acquisitions Sabian made. And then whether he thought it was smart or not, I think he felt like he had to keep this group together.
1: Yeah.
0: and I don't think the Giants quite feel like they need to keep Willie Adames, Matt Chapman, Rafael Devers together. Do you have any updated thoughts, Kerry, a week further into the season about any trades on those guys or on the periphery, Jung-Hoo Lee? We could circle back to Logan Webb.
1: Sneaky trade candidate in my mind is Elliot Ramos. No one's talked about him because he's been on the injured list, but he just hasn't really fit the type of, I guess, the archetype of player the Giants are looking for. And especially in the Buster Posey era, he doesn't play great defense, doesn't run the bases well, but he's a corner outfielder with pop. And there are teams like Cleveland that would love a corner outfielder with pop who's cost controlled. There are teams like Philly who are searching for outfielders right now. And Ramos, to me, is someone who I don't think the Giants look at and say he's a future part or he's a part of our future core. I think they look at him and they say, how does he really fit for what we're trying to do? And I know there are a lot of people that like him. He's a first-round draft pick. He worked really hard. But, yeah, it's a challenge with him.
0: So if you trade Ramos away, you're leaving left field open for Jonah Cox, Drew Gilbert,
1: Schmidt. I think it's also a position where Bo Davidson will play eventually if he makes it up to the big league level. And I still am not convinced that Bo Davidson's going to be a full-time major league starter, but even though he's playing center at Double A Richmond right now, I think that his future is left field. So,
0: Talk about going off the board.
1: And also really far away, Luis Hernandez will be the left fielder.
0: And currently he's an infielder, right?
1: Currently he's one of their 19 shortstops, but Luis Hernandez is not going to stay at shortstop. I have no inside information. No scouts have talked to me, but I have watched enough highlights to know that Luis Hernandez is not going to stay at shortstop.
0: Okay. You heard it here first.
1: Yeah.
0: Giants postcards, June 2026. I'll talk to you in 2032 and see how it all panned out. You brought up potential Logan Webb extension offer.
1: Yeah.
0: I'll be Logan Webb here. I'll get a nice pen out. I'll send you my bank information. What is your offer to me, Kerry Crowley?
1: So, Logan Webb, you're under contract for 2027 and 2028 at 23 and 24 million in each of those seasons. Set to hit free agency after 2028. What if we come to you right now with a 3-year, $100 million contract extension?
0: Why only 3 years?
1: Why only 3 years? Because the chances of Logan Webb being good beyond those 3 years? Not very existent.
0: How old is Webb right now? Do you know? 29?
1: I believe he's 29, but I know that he's got about 1,150 innings under his belt. So.
0: Yeah. All right. So he's 29 right now. He'll be a free agent as a 31-year-old. You got to think when he hits free agency at 31, and I'm just looking purely at his age, he's probably going to try to get more than a 3-year deal, you would think, right?
1: You would think, but the thing about an extension is that's guaranteed money right now. Only Logan Webb can predict whether or not he's going to have two seasons that merit $150, $200 million. And with a salary cap coming to Major League Baseball, teams could rein in spending on starting pitchers. There's a lot of teams that can find flaws in Logan Webb that say he gives up too many hits, too much contact made against him.
0: Sure.
1: His numbers at Oracle Park are far better than they are in opposing ballparks, as we've seen and discussed here. I think that if you came to Webb and said, here's $100 million more dollars to remain a Giant, that's a tough offer to pass up.
0: I think what you're suggesting is completely rational and a reasonable approach. And I also think we've seen Buster Posey's tendencies as a negotiator. And I think he's going to come to the table with 5 years, just being honest. It's smelling like a Giant for life contract. And you know what? When that happens, I'll be totally for it.
1: Okay.
0: And yeah, I mean, again, Logan Webb is everything that is good about the San Francisco Giants, and hopefully by then he can just be number four, number five starter. Take the role that, I don't know, a Matt Cain did take toward the end of his career, which is like, he's definitely not what he once was, but man, we still love rooting for him on Sunday afternoons, especially.
1: I was going to say, there were some tough, tough 2017 starts involving Matt Cain.
0: I know.
1: There in Arizona when he came in relief and got shelled. He came in relief, got absolutely shelled, and the next day he announced his retirement.
0: Was that mid-season?
1: That was in August or early September.
0: Oh, so he announced that he was going to retire at the end of the season. Right.
1: And then the Giants had him make that ceremonial start against the Padres final weekend of the season. Cain actually kind of shoved.
0: Yeah, I was going to say he was pretty good, but.
1: But I mean, the Padres cleanup hitter that day was like Yanhervi Solarte, so.
0: Let's leave the facts out of it. We love a happy ending. I remember watching the end of that game on the subway platform in New York, feeling weirdly emotional about a guy in Matt Cain that I don't think I ever really felt super strongly for. He didn't have the magnetism that Lincecum had. He didn't have the poster boy ace appearance that a Bumgarner did. He was just quietly good with a contract that was not so quiet at all.
1: All right, he is Connor Grossman, and again, you can read his newsletter, Giants Postcards. You can subscribe on Substack and get that sent to your email inbox. Connor does a great job breaking down the state of the San Francisco Giants and does it in a way where you can read about the team in about 30 seconds. No one writes with more cleverness and brevity than our friend Connor Grossman when it comes to the San Francisco Giants, and always love when he shares the snippets from the Giants Postcards podcast with us here on Giants Warm Up. Appreciate Connor for stopping by. You can catch the entire podcast wherever you get your podcast. Giants Postcards is the name of the show. Connor and I record weekly episodes. When we come back, our next guest, Michael Monreal, will stop by. We'll get into Bryce Eldridge's hot start to his major league career, what his success over the course of the last really 5 weeks for the San Francisco Giants means for the franchise moving forward. We'll take a early look at the trade deadline, a big topic of discussion here on KBR this week. Michael does a great job with the SF Giants Digest YouTube channel, and believe me, that channel is growing because Michael, he knows his stuff. He knows what he's talking about, just like our friend Connor. So thanks so much for tuning in this morning. Giants Warm Up continues here on KBR. 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
1: We are back here on Giants warm-up. Kerry Crowley hanging out with you Saturday morning, getting you set for Giants baseball on the radio, coming your way from Miami, where the Giants are set to play game two of this series against the Marlins. And it's my pleasure to welcome in our guest today, Michael Monreal. Michael does such a great job covering the San Francisco Giants, just baseball media, YouTube host at SF Giants Digest. You can find his conversations and topics on Giants baseball pretty much anywhere nowadays. Michael, thank you so much for joining us. Really looking forward to our conversation.
17: Yeah, absolutely. It's been too long, and there's a lot to talk about with the San Francisco Giants that's kind of emerged over the last month or so. So really excited to get this conversation underway.
1: Yeah, absolutely. Let's start right off the top with Bryce Eldridge. I think when he first came up, there was justifiable frustration about the way that the San Francisco Giants were handling him, trying to optimize some matchups. He wasn't an everyday player, and Bryce just forced the issue. He said, forget this, forget the way that you're handling me. I am going to require you to hit me in the lineup. And now he's up in the two spot regularly. He's clearly like the most polished hitter in this lineup at the moment. What do you think about the first true month of baseball we've seen from Bryce Eldridge at the major league level?
17: Yeah, so starting off with how the Giants were handling his playing time in the early going, you can talk about how they handled Joey Barr or Marco Luciano in the past. And, you know, those ones weren't as bad as what it looked like they were doing with Bryce Eldridge to open his career, because in my opinion, it was complete malpractice that he was not playing every single day immediately as he was called up. But, you know, it was clear even in the first, you know, week or two when he wasn't playing every day and he wasn't necessarily producing, you could see in the quality of at bats, the quality of swing decisions that There is a very, very advanced 21-year-old in the Bucks every single time. And now we're seeing it just come to fruition. And the thing I'm most impressed with is, yes, the numbers are absurd. You know, with any hitters with at least 130 plate appearances, he's up with Shohei Ohtani in terms of, you know, WRC plus, OPS, a lot of the advanced numbers. But the one thing I am impressed with is how quality the at-bats are for a 21-year-old who had never played college ball. He came straight out of high school. He looks like a professional hitter at the ripe age of 21 years old. And you look at the strikeout rate, some of the whiff numbers, and they're better than what he was doing in AAA. And that almost makes me think that when he was in AAA, he was kind of trying to, you know, do too much because he wanted to get promoted so soon. But, you know, obviously there's going to be a little bit of regression and he'll deal with his first lull in Major League Baseball. But so far, he really looks like the future of the San Francisco Giants.
1: I made the case that while the walk-off grand slam against the Washington Nationals is the moment we will all remember for Bryce Eldridge long into his career, it actually wasn't even the most impressive plate appearance of the last 10 days for Bryce Eldridge. I would make the case that his bases-loaded walk against the Atlanta Braves on Tuesday evening, where he challenged a borderline pitch, got the call right, also laid off a few other close pitches, fouled off a 3-2 offering, and drew a walk in that situation. Like, to me, that's the mark of a professional hitter. That's someone who understands the moment and understands, to your point, Michael, don't do too much here.
17: Mm-hmm, absolutely. And that's one thing I kind of underrated in his game when he was in the minor leagues is, yes, I knew he walked a lot. The walk numbers were always strong, but just how good his eye has been extremely impressive. And, you know, some fans may not like this, but in my opinion, so far it's early, but it looks almost better than Brandon Belt's back in the day, because some of the calls or some of the pitches he's taking on the outside corners is really impressive. And as you mentioned, this is some of the at-bats where he's forced some walks has really been refreshing, because before his promotion, this Giants team was walking at a historically low rate.
1: It was really difficult to watch at various points, but there have been some players who, in my opinion, Michael, have been really fun to watch this season, even amid the very rough go the Giants have had of it during the first half of the season. I actually still think it's kind of a challenge to surmise who's going to be probably the lone all-star for this team right now. You've got Jung-Hoo Lee making the case in a very crowded outfield picture, but he's having a career year. Luis Arraez has completely flipped the narrative on him at second base, and Casey Schmidt, wire to wire, has just been their best hitter. And Schmidt doesn't have the highest average on the team, but the OPS has been over 800 for much of the year. Of that trio, who's been most impressive to you, and who is most deserving if only one of them can go to the All-Star game?
17: You know, I go back and forth with all three of them because all of them have been so impressive for their own reasons. I mean, you talk about Schmidt, a guy who has showed some flashes in the past, but never really put it together at the big league level. And, you know, he's been a bit slower in the month of June, but leading up to that, he was, you know, literally one of the best hitters in the National League to start the season. You look at Luis Arraez, a guy who the bat looked like it was regressing, you know, in San Diego, it looked like it was kind of coming down, but has completely flipped the script. And then, of course, Ron Washington has worked his magic with him on the defensive side of things, and he has been one of the best defenders at second base in baseball. Now, if that's sustainable, we'll see, you know, past his Giants tenure, but that'll be fun to watch. Then Jung-Hoo Lee, this is kind of who you expected to get when you were signing him out of the KBO. Now, obviously, he dealt with the injury his first year. There was a bit of, you know, finding his footing in Major League Baseball. But right now, he looks like, you know, a big piece of what could be a special offense in San Francisco. Now, who they trade at the deadline can kind of alter what the offense looks like after this year. But still, a really exciting time to be a Giants fan watching this offense. But if I had to choose, or if I had to guess right now, I'd probably guess Luis Arraez, just because by war and by value, if that's something you're into, he has quite literally been the best second baseman in baseball because of how much the defense has come along. So that's been really fun to watch. And yeah, that'd probably be my guess if it ended right now.
1: Yeah, and if Luis Arraez is an all-star, it only helps his trade value. And I do think it's unfortunate that he's been so fun to watch, and it's, what, June 20th, and we're already talking about the fact that Luis Arraez is probably going to be dealt at this year's deadline if the Giants are making some smart decisions and prioritizing the future. But it's hard for me to gauge what kind of a package or a player they might be able to get in return for an Arraez. To me, he's better than the caliber of player that Marco Scudero was when the Giants acquired him back at the 2012 deadline. But Scudero then went on an all-time tear, hitting .362 after the deadline, a 20-game hit streak to end the season. I don't know. Like, the Giants got Charlie Culberson sent to the Rockies in that deal. You'd have to think they want more than like a part-time player in return for Luis Arraez, right?
17: Yeah, 100%. Now, I'm going to kind of shout out one of our just baseball guys, but RM Layton does all the prospect work over there, and he's one of the founders of the company, all that. And he was talking on their podcast the other day. He said the Giants should really expect to get a relatively strong package for Luis Rise, because now with how well the defense has come along, teams are going to be way more welcome to signing on to him playing in the postseason, because you don't have to worry about the defense, him kicking balls around at second base if he were to be playing big innings for you in the playoffs. And then, of course, having a guy that doesn't strike out a lot, basically never strikes out, is really valuable in the playoffs, because just getting guys on base is so important in that type of baseball. So his guess, he put together two potential packages, not specific players, but he said the Giants could potentially get a borderline top 100 prospect plus another decent prospect, or three prospects well within a team's top 30 prospects. You know, maybe not top 10, but within the kind of 10 to 30 range of a team's system. So that might be a little steep, but you have to consider Luis Arraez is in the midst of the best season of his career by overall value, because of the defense and, like I said, the bat returning to its value.
1: Yeah, and the other thing that I go back to, and I know it's not like the package that's going to excite Giants fans a lot, but last year when they traded Tyler Rogers to the Mets, he was an eighth inning reliever. He was never going to be a closer in New York, and in all likelihood, he was going to pitch the seventh more than the eighth, and they got three guys in return for Rogers, including a major league arm and Jose Buteau, and that hasn't worked out for them this season, but Tidwell has upside. Gilbert has been on the major league roster. Just because you're not going to potentially get a headline player in exchange for a rental doesn't mean it's not worth the trade. So Michael Monreal joining us here on Giants Warm-Up as we continue to get you set for the Giants and the Marlins coming your way this afternoon here on KMBR. Michael, we were chatting kind of offline about the fact that despite the Giants struggles this season, despite the fact that this team has had crushing loss and devastating results and underperforming players, there's actually been a lot to talk about, which feels different than some of the recent 500 level seasons, right?
17: Absolutely. Like, you look at what's happened since 2021's conclusion, and it's kind of been the same mediocre baseball the whole time. But this year, even in the worst season out of the past 5 years, record-wise, there's been so many positive talking points, which has been really confusing as someone covering baseball, but it's been a lot of fun because we're going to end the year, and Bryce Eldridge is, what I'm guessing right now, obviously it's still pretty early, is going to put together one of the better rookie seasons we've seen in the history of the Giants. You talk about Casey Schmidt, the development he has had. You look at, you know, Landon Roop. Yes, he's regressed a little bit, but earlier in the year, he looked like a future piece of this rotation. And then we've already talked about it, but Jungkook Lee putting together what he was supposed to be coming over from the KBO. There's been a lot of positivity in the midst of, like I said, the worst losing season we've seen in a while in San Francisco.
1: So one of the things that I have kind of cycled through my mind over thinking about the next month and a half leading up to the trade deadline, Michael, is what should the Giants rotation look like at this moment? Because Carson Wisenhunt, I think, has graduated AAA. I don't know what kind of a pitcher he'll turn out to be at the major league level, but I think you need to give him major league starts. And I think the same is true of Trevor McDonald. At the same time, this is also the opportunity for, if he gets healthy, to showcase Tyler Mahle ahead of the trade deadline. And to be quite honest, probably to showcase Adrian Hauser, who's under contract for next year, and you may have to eat some of that contract. So what does your 1-5 in the Giants rotation look like if you're just starting from scratch and building it right now, understanding that this team is 13, 14 games under 500 and trying to extract trade value for some of these players?
17: First of all, I 100% agree that Trevor McDonald, Carson Wisenhunt, both 100% deserve to be in the rotation at this current point. They've showcased that they're effective major league starters. Now, how high of a level can they reach is still to be determined, and they probably won't become elite starters, obviously, but if they're solid, you know, 3, 4, 5s in a rotation, that's important for the future. That helps you build a winning ball club. But on the other side, like you mentioned, Tyler Mahle, if he can string together 3 solid starts across the next month, he'll potentially net you something on the trade market just because pitching is so valuable down the line trying to reach the playoffs for contenders. Adrian Hauser, he's almost unplayable against lefties. They have an OPS north of 1,000 against him this year. So I almost see a bullpen move in the in the near future because, you know, he does really well against righties. He throws decently hard. You know, he's sitting 95, 96. So You could even see him come out of the bullpen in shorter spurts and potentially sit 97. And that's a move I think that should be made in the near future, just so you can have at least one of Trevor McDonald and Carson Wisnett in the rotation. And then after the trade deadline, I think there's no reason for both of those guys to not be in the rotation, because Carson Wisnett has been really impressive in the PCL, which is the most hitter-friendly league in America. So those two guys definitely deserve to be in the rotation.
1: Apples to oranges comparison, because it's a right-hander and a left-hander. But I recall July of, maybe 2019, the Giants moved Drew Pomeranz from the starting rotation to the bullpen, and he was just a failure in the starting rotation. No one wanted him, and he goes to the bullpen, and he starts throwing 97 from the left side, and he starts looking like a weapon, and all of a sudden, you're able to get Mauricio Dubon from him, from the Milwaukee Brewers, and Dubon had the, up and down tenure in San Francisco, but it has proven to be a valuable major league player in his career with the Astros and the Braves. I agree with you. The move with Hauser right now is to turn him into a 1-2 inning guy out of the bullpen, prove that he can get that velocity up against right-handers, pick pockets in the lineup that he can dominate, and then go and move him. And yes, you're going to have to eat some of that contract. Maybe you pay down half of his 2027 salary, but that to me is like such a logical move for the Giants that I don't see why they wouldn't make it in the immediate future.
17: Yeah, absolutely. And if they can do it soon, there's still a chance that he can prove himself as a reliever before the trade deadline this year. And sometimes we look at these trade markets across the last few seasons. I mean, you look at the haul that the Giants got for Camilo Doval, who has been pretty abysmal with the Yankees, for being completely honest. You can get some really strong packages for relievers at the trade deadline, especially when the market is expensive for strong guys in the bullpen. So I agree. You know, like I mentioned, it's the move that should be made in the near future, just so that when Tyler Mahle's back, at least one of Trevor McDonald or Carson Wisnett gets their time in the rotation.
1: All right, let's look ahead to this August 3rd trade deadline, Michael. If there's anyone outside of the obvious candidates in Robbie Ray and Luis Arraez that the Giants are going to move, who's someone who's on your radar who you think logically, okay, it makes sense for this team to move? Maybe it's someone like a Willy Adames. I don't know that they could even get anything in return for Willy Adames. Maybe it's someone completely off the radar who no one's talking about as a trade candidate right now. Give me one name here.
17: Well, I think of the big three guys, I think the guy that would get you the best return right now is Matt Chapman, just because of the floor defensively. And he's always going to prove to be, even if he ages, you know, poorly, quote unquote, at third base, he's still going to be at least an average defender because he's always been so good over there. So I think he can bring you the best return. But in my opinion, I don't see the Giants trading any of these three. Now, there could be more conversations happening behind the scenes that are, you know, this is a more serious conversation. But right now, I don't see any of those happening, especially because this lineup, when it's going good, looks really good with those three going, Bryce Eldridge going. So we'll see what happens. Now, I could be wrong. But the two that most people aren't talking about that could get you a decent something on the trade market are two relievers, and that is Keaton Wynn and Caleb Killian. Now, Keaton Wynn, the reason I say that is a lot of people are probably thinking, this guy looks like a future piece of this bullpen. Now, the conversation here is, how soon do we think the Giants are contending for a World Series? Because Keaton Wynn has control until 2031, which is a long time. But if he can get you a strong package out in the trade market because of that control, because of how effective he has been for the most part, that could be a really enticing decision for Buster Posey, Zach Monassin, that they might not be able to pass up.
1: Yeah, I'll admit, I was reading Jeff Passan and Kylie McDaniel's top 100 trade candidates the other day, and I saw Caleb Killian appear on that list, and I was like, oh, maybe Keaton Wynn could also be a part of that. And then I saw JT Brubaker, and I was like, what? JT Brubaker has trade value? And you look up, and he does have trade value. There's some team control there. He's got the low ERA this season. There's another guy who I actually think fits if the Giants wanted to consider a trade package and give up someone with team control and try to get starting pitching in return. I wonder if an American League team that struggles to develop outfielders, like, say, a Cleveland or a Tampa Bay, would be interested in Elliot Ramos. And I say that because while Ramos has value to the San Francisco Giants, I don't think that he fits the prototype of what Buster Posey and Zach Manassian are looking for and trying to build their team. I think, like, they really love Jung-Hoo Lee and what he's meant to this club over the last month. I think that Ramos is a little bit more of a strikeout prone guy, doesn't play clean defense, doesn't always make the right decisions on the base pass. And teams like Cleveland and Tampa, they coach that up. They do a really good job with player development at the major league level. To me, he's a fit for one of those, you know, teams that just seems to extract more value from the players who the Giants, they seem to reach their ceiling in San Francisco.
17: Yeah, I will say early on, maybe after 2025, when fans are saying we should get what we can for Elliot Ramos while he still has value, I was against it. I was saying, you know, this is the first homegrown Giants outfield all-star in, you know, 30 years, and we haven't seen that in a long time. But now it looks like with some of the developments in the farm system, I'll shout out Bo Davidson right now. He has been absolutely raking in Richmond since the start of June. There's some guys coming up in the near future that look like they can be, you know, decent replacements. And like you said, Elliot Ramos just does not fit kind of the profile of players that this regime has seemed to like, you know, guys that hit for a high average, run into a couple home runs, but play, you know, relatively solid defense and are smart on the base paths. That's just not Elliot Ramos's game. He has not displayed that in his big league tenure. And I'm a big Elliot Ramos fan. I like what he's brought to the Giants. You know, that 2024 season was a really cool story. But as we've mentioned this entire conversation, if he can get you something valuable on the trade market for the future, because how soon is this team contending is really interesting. That is the conversation.
1: Well, there are a ton of more conversations for us to have leading into the trade deadline. I feel like we could go for hours right now, Michael, but we got to continue with Giants warm up. Always appreciate your time. Please do check out Michael's work at Just Baseball Media, SF Giants Digest on YouTube. He does a great job with his show. Michael, thank you so much for joining us here on KNBR.
17: Yeah, thank you so much for having me.
1: There we go. More coming up next right here on KNBR, the sports leader.
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0: Recent survey conducted by Common Sense Media found one-third of teenagers prefer AI companions over humans for serious conversations. There's a term for that, social offloading. And experts we talked to warned that this habit could be stunting emotional growth, leaving an already isolated generation who came of age during the pandemic even less prepared for the messiness of human interaction. Sure, AI can help you polish whatever it is you're looking to say, but that's not very human, right? It's the messiness that makes our interactions with each other so real. It's also what makes them so validating, help us to develop our confidence, our voice, our deep bonds with each other. Psychiatrists we talked to encouraged turning to family or friends when you're struggling to express yourself. They are keen to help. I'm Dr. Sanjay Gupta, helping you live a better life.
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1: We are back here on Giants Warm Up. Kerry Crowley rolling with you until Giants pregame. We'll get going here right around 12:10 p.m. Pacific time. First pitch coming your way from Miami. Max Meyer will throw with a good young right-hander. For the Marlins, he faces Trevor McDonald. That last conversation we had with Michael Monreal of SF Giants Digest, does a great job with his YouTube channel. Michael and I were discussing the possibility of the Giants moving Adrian Hauser to the bullpen. We've seen enough from him in the rotation. We know it's not working. He's not getting left-handers out. And sure enough, Shayna Rubin of the San Francisco Chronicle down in Miami, speaking with Tony Vitello this morning, reports that Hauser is headed to the bullpen. Carson Wisenhunt, Trevor McDonald all seem set to stay in the rotation. Well, Wisenhunt sent back to AAA Sacramento, but with Tyler Mahle coming back for the San Francisco Giants on Wednesday of this week, Trevor McDonald will continue to pitch out of the San Francisco Giants rotation, which means that Hauser will head to the bullpen. Hauser telling Rubin that he was not happy about this move. He signed in San Francisco to be a starter. He's going to do everything he can to work his way back into that starting role. But let's be honest. We were having the conversation with Michael just a couple moments ago. Adrian Hauser's greatest value to a major league staff at the moment is almost certainly getting tough right-handers out. And if he's pitching out of the bullpen as opposed to being a starting pitcher, he can ramp that velocity up. He's been far more effective in his career when the fastball's been sitting around 95, 96 as opposed to 92, 93, which is where it often sinks down to in the fifth and sixth inning of ball games. And so I think the Giants are trying to take the page out of the playbook that they used way back when with Drew Pomeranz, who signed in San Francisco to be a starting pitcher from the left side, of course. So it's different. He could be more effective against lefties out of the bullpen, but they were ultimately able to net Mauricio Dubon in that 2019 trade involving Drew Pomeranz with the Milwaukee Brewers. And I think that while Hauser is more difficult to trade because he's got that $11 million salary he's owed next year, if he thrives out of the bullpen over the next 6 weeks, there will be teams who are interested because, again, the velocity can tick up. He can get right-handers out. He just, to me, at this point of his career, is not an effective major league starter. So it's a difficult calculation for everyone involved, but nevertheless, I think this is the smartest calculation the Giants can make at the moment. So as we inch closer and closer to the start of our official pregame show, I do want to keep you updated on scores around Major League Baseball, standings around Major League Baseball after Friday evening's results. We mentioned this earlier in the show, but the Chicago Cubs pounded the Toronto Blue Jays yesterday, 16-2 at Wrigley Field. Kevin Gausman taking the loss in that one. He's set to become a free agent at the end of this season. I think he'd be a good pickup for Buster Posey and Zach Manassi. And Ben Brown gets the win for the Chicago Cubs. He moves to 4-2 with a 1.85 earned run average. Brown has been excellent for the Cubs this year, who improved to 40-36. They've had an up and down roller coaster type season, but I still think Chicago is going to be very much in the mix by the end of this year. The Detroit Tigers win 4-3 over the Chicago White Sox to match the San Francisco Giants, 31-44 on the season. Anderson the win for Detroit. Eric Fetty takes the loss for Chicago, and Kenley Jansen save number 8 for Detroit. How about the White Sox? 39-35. They're very much in the mix in that AL Central. A good turnaround season for Chris Getz, who's really had to change over that roster as the Chicago White Sox have been in this prolonged rebuild. The New York Yankees shut out the Cincinnati Reds yesterday, 5-0. Cam Schlittler gets win number 8 on the season. The Giants saw him in the opening weekend of the regular season at Oracle Park. Schlittler, one of my favorite young pitchers to watch. How about this? 8-3 with a 1.71 earned run average. He is so tough right now. He can ramp the fastball up 98, 99 consistently. Great breaking stuff. I mean, this guy is going to be a star in the years to come for New York. Rhett Lauder takes the loss for the Cincinnati Reds, who fall 4 games under 500 at 35-39. Lauder now 3-4 with a 4.82 earned run average. Up next, the Tampa Bay Rays defeated the Washington Nationals 5-2. Griffin Jacks gets the win in that ballgame. He's pitching out of that Tampa Bay rotation right now. Converted reliever from the Minnesota Twins, was on Team USA as a reliever way back in the World Baseball Classic in spring training, but Tampa extending him out as a starter. And while the record isn't great, 2-5, the ERA still fairly low at 3.67. Miles Mikolas takes the loss for the Washington Nationals. He falls to 2-6 with a 5.47 earned run average. Brian Baker, former Orioles reliever, pitching in the closer role for Tampa this season. He gets save number 19. The Rays 42 wins and Baker 19 saves. Mikolas, meanwhile, a 5.47 earned run average. Believe it or not, that ERA would probably be over 6 right now if he hadn't dominated the San Francisco Giants in two separate appearances, I should say. He pitched behind an opener for the Washington Nationals against the San Francisco Giants. Nationals, in their first year president of baseball operations, Paul Taboni, still exceeding expectations, 39-37 in the wild card hunt, and they'll have an interesting decision to make at this year's trade deadline. The Atlanta Braves, they went at 3-2 over the Milwaukee Brewers yesterday in a matchup of two of the three top teams in the National League. The Braves now 20 games over 500 after Martin Perez picks up win number 6. Jacob Mizorowski takes the loss. The Miz, as Raf likes to say, he takes the loss. He falls to 8-3 with a 1.45 earned run average. He hit 104.3 on the gun yesterday. My goodness, I just don't even know what to say about Jacob Mizorowski and what he's done for the Milwaukee Brewers in the year since he's been called up. Raisel Iglesias saved number 15 out of the bullpen for Atlanta. Iglesias has been a great closer for the Braves. Brewers fall to 45-28 on the season. Braves, again, 20 games over 500, 47-27. The Texas Rangers won 9-7 over the San Diego Padres yesterday. Jacob DeGrom win number 6. He's now 6-4 with a 3.59 earned run average. Randy Vasquez takes the loss for the Padres. 6-5, a 4.17 ERA. And Jacob Latt saved number 13 for Texas. Houston Astros, 5 games under 500 after the win over the Cleveland Guardians yesterday, 9-3. Tatsuya Imai, who of course was one of the big Japanese free agents to come over to the U.S. this offseason. Many Giants fans wanted Buster Posey, Zach Manassian to go after Imai. He's now 4-3 with a 6.15 ERA. Things have not panned out for Imai. There were a lot of teams skeptical of whether he could make a successful transition to the States, and so far it's not looking great for Houston, although that was a short-term deal. I think it was something that topped out at like 3 years, $54 million. Meanwhile, Tanner Beebe takes the loss for the Cleveland Guardians. He's 2-8 on the season, the ERA 4.03, but just not winning ballgames for a Guardians team. Still 4 games over 500 right now. Kansas City Royals improved to 32-45 on the season. It has been a rough go, but they take one 6-5 over the St. Louis Cardinals yesterday, who are still 6 over 500. Seth Lugo gets the win for Kansas City. Lugo, a sneaky big trade candidate this year. He's under contract for 2027, but I really like Seth Lugo out of the rotation in Kansas City. 3-4, a 3.69 earned run average, and Michael McGreevy takes the loss for the Cardinals. Good young right-hander there. 3-6, a 3.35 ERA for McGreevy. Final between the Rockies and the Pirates yesterday. How about this? Rockies win 4-3 over the Pirates. Antonio Senzatella having a career year for the Rockies. We're 29-47. Senzatella 7-0 with a 2.23 earned run average. This is unexplainable to me for Antonio Senzatella, who's 31 years old, has pitched out of the Colorado Rockies rotation since 2017. So this is his 10th year with the Colorado Rockies. Senzatella in 2024 went 0-1 in three games with a 6.57 earned run average, had just 12 innings that season, was also hurt the year before in 23, limited to just 7 2/3 innings. Last year for the Rockies, he was one of the worst pitchers in Major League Baseball. You throw him out there and you knew that Colorado was losing. 4-15 with a 6.65 earned run average in 130 innings. And now this year, Senzatella, 7-0 in 40 1/3 innings, a 2.23 ERA. It's just remarkable turnaround for the right-hander out of Valencia, Venezuela. Great to see. He'll be a trade candidate this year and potentially get out of Colorado and be able to build on the season that he's had. The A's take one over the Angels yesterday, 12-11, a final in 10 innings, high-scoring affair in Sacramento. The A's 500, the Angels 30-47. They have been awful this season. Kirby Yates takes a loss in that one. Elvis Alvarado with the win for Sacramento. D-backs take it 9-5 over the Minnesota Twins, but the Arizona Diamondbacks continue to lose key players to the injured list. Jordan Lawler going on the IL today. At least that's the report that I saw from manager Tony Labello, not Tony Vitello. D-backs take that 9-5 over the Minnesota Twins, who are 36-41 now. The Dodgers improved to 49-27, 22 games over 500. They take it 6-5 over the disappointing Baltimore Orioles. Ryan Helsley takes the loss in that one as it was decided late. Blake Treinen in the win out of the Dodger bullpen. He's 4-1 with a 3.52 earned run average. And then one more score to tell you about here. Boston Red Sox 6-2 over the Seattle Mariners. Ranger Suarez improved to 3-3 with a 2.93 earned run average. Bryce Miller takes the loss for Seattle. He's now 3-1 with a 1.58 ERA on the season. Has spent some time on the IL this year for Seattle. So time to get you set for the San Francisco Giants pregame show. We've got the Giants and the Marlins coming your way in just about 66 minutes from Lone Depot Park in Miami. It's Max Meyer, the good young right-hander for Miami, against Trevor McDonald trying to get things going in the Giants rotation. He's going to stay there as Adrian Hauser is headed to the Giants bullpen. Full pregame show with all the bells and whistles coming your way shortly right here on KBR 104.5 680 The.
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2: While the Giants haven't had much postseason success in Miami, there have been plenty of regular season highlights, led by Brandon Crawford's historic seven-hit game back in 2016.
4: Here's the 1-0. And that is lined into center field. Base hit, a seventh hit for Crawford. Belt around third. Ozuna up with the ball. Here comes his throw. The slide. He's safe at home plate. Brandon Crawford has matched a modern-day big league record with his seventh hit, and it puts the Giants ahead.
2: Let's see who can make some history of their own today. Live from Lone Depot Park in Miami, let's head to the booth on The Sports Leader.
5: It's the Giants and the Marlins, game two of the series. The Giants, after being beaten last night 4-3, the Marlins coming from behind, a hit batsman, a bunt, and then a chopper over the head of the first baseman. And ultimately, that turned into two runs to come from a 3-2 deficit and a 4-3 victory. I'm John Miller with Dave Fleming. We've got a full pregame show upcoming now.
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2: Now, Brian Murphy turns back the clock with this date in Giants history.
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1: Hey, everybody. It is June 20th in Giants history. We're going to go back to 1999, the last year the Giants played at Candlestick Park. So let's make it a good one. Giants taking on the Chicago Cubs at the stick. A guy named Chris Brock is pitching for the Giants. You guys remember him from the 99 Giants? Yeah, I didn't think so. But let's go. He's got the ball. But the Cubs get after Brock early in this one. 4 runs in the first 3 innings and a 6-2 lead after 4. How can this be a this date in Giants history highlight? Well, the Giants are going to chip away. In the 6th, Charlie Hayes, great name, draws a bases loaded walk. And Bill Miller, he could hit. Sacrifice fly, good hitting, 6-4 ball game. Fast forward to the bottom of the 9th. Our guy, JT Snow, laces a single to start.

0: the inning. How about this? Dusty Baker sends in a pinch runner. Sean Estes. That's right. The good-looking dude we see on NBC Sports Bay Area. We like having him on the lead or two. He comes in to pinch run. What an athlete. A few batters later with the bases loaded, Armando Rios, one of the fighting hydrants, hits a sac fly to bring the Giants within one. And next up was a backup infielder named Wilson Delgado. Yeah, that was a name from the late 90s. He's got a chance to shine.
1: 1-2, the pitch coming. Swing and a line drive. Base hit center field. Here comes Javier around third. Goodwin's throw. Not in time. The Giants win it. A single to center by Wilson Delgado. They have swept the four-game series from the Chicago Cubs.
0: Ted Robinson on the call. How about that? A four-game sweep of the Cubs at Candlestick. That was pretty darn cool. Wilson Delgado walks it off on June 20th, 1999, giving Alan Embry the win in relief, his third win of the season. 6-20-99 was the date, and this has been Brian Murphy with this date in Giants history. 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
5: All right, Kerry Crowley back here with you on the Giants pregame show. It's time to send things out to the booth in Miami, where we're joined by the great John Miller. John, how are you today? Oh, we don't have John yet. Okay, well, I will fill for just a moment as Darren Chan tracks down John Miller. We will figure out exactly where the Hall of Famer is in Miami. I think we did come in about 30 seconds ahead of schedule, and we know that John loves to chop it up with the broadcasters in the booth in Miami. So it's the Giants and the Marlins today. It's Max Meyer going for the Marlins. He's 7-0 on the season with a ERA below 3, and we've got Trevor McDonald on the hill for the San Francisco Giants. An important start for McDonald, as Tony Vitello telling reporters pregame that the Giants have made a bit of a change the rotation, with Tyler Mahle set to come back from the injured list this week at Oracle Park and face the Sacramento A's on Wednesday. Someone had to leave the rotation. It appears as though that will be Adrian Hauser for now. McDonald has pitched well enough to hold down his spot in the San Francisco Giants rotation. They're hoping that he continues to throw well against the Marlins today. I think one of the big challenges for McDonald is going to be consistently getting left-handers out at the major league level. That's also something that Hauser has dealt with. It's one of the reasons that I think Hauser is the pitcher headed to the bullpen right now. He's been better against righties than he has against lefties. Hauser, of course, came to the Giants in free agency, signing the two-year, $22 million deal with the option for the 2028 season as well. Whereas McDonald, cost-controlled, effective player who came through the farm system for the San Francisco Giants. And he's a prospect. He's still coming up. He's still finding his footing at the major league level. But the Giants have seen enough potential that they want to see a lot more starts from him. So who knows how long he continues to remain in the rotation. Who knows if they'll be able to ultimately get Carson Wisenhunt some more starts at the big league level. But that is a big, big deal for the San Francisco Giants, because the more that you get a look at these young kids, the more you get a glimpse at the future for this ball club. And I think that with a 31-44 record, that's something that every Giants fan is interested in right now. Who can help this club avoid this fate in 2027? Who can help this club be better in 2028? And the more you get a look at the likes of a Landon Roop, a Carson Wisenhunt, a Trevor McDonald, the more effective you will be able to build decisions for the future. So we have made the connection with John Miller in the booth in Miami. John, how are you today?
6: I was in the TV booth, sorry. And but now I'm here with you. I was over, you know, hanging out with Javier Lopez and Dave Fleming in the TV booth, because they really miss me over there, you know, when they're there and I'm over here. So, but don't worry about that. Everything's fine now. How are you?
5: Everything's fine now, and I'm tremendous, John. Back on the pregame show today after a little break myself. So, looking forward to talking Giants baseball with you. And hey, never better, never better. You know, nothing you can do for me other than just tell me about how big of a start this is for Trevor McDonald. The Giants going with him in the rotation moving forward. Adrian Hauser will go to the bullpen. So this is a big deal for the young kid.
6: Yeah, apparently Tyler Mahle is scheduled to come off the injured list after the Giants get home to play the Athletics. So, and you know, let's face it, they had this past Monday was a scheduled day off. Thursday ended up being a day off. And Monday, this coming Monday, is a day off. So they have shuffled the rotation a little bit with all of those days off. They don't really need all five of the starters now anyway. So I don't know if that means he's just out of the rotation forever or how it's going to work. But but I think Mally's definitely going to go back in the rotation when he's available on, apparently it's going to be Wednesday. That's what I've heard blowing in the wind.
5: Well, that is an interesting development. And, John, I think one of the interesting developments on this road trip has just been watching Bryce Eldridge hit. I know he's 0-for-4 in last night's ballgame, but Vitello continuing to put him in the 2 spot in the order. The Giants want to maximize his opportunities. How have you seen him evolve at the plate over the last month?
6: Well, the thing that's amazing to me is just how confident he is, not just going into the at-bat, but that he has a plan. And he's got a great knowledge of the strike zone, which is not something you always expect from a guy who's 21 years old. But he doesn't often go out of the strike zone, and he seems to, even with 2 strikes, he seems to be able to wait for his pitch. And he's got excellent power to the opposite field, so he's not up there just trying to pull off the ball and rip everything down the line. So, and he's shown all this power. He hit the home run in Atlanta the other night, and we saw balls getting knocked down to center field in that game, but he still was able to beat the elements there and hit one, they said, 406 feet. It would have been in Atlanta to the spot at Oracle Park that's 399 feet, which that's kind of a graveyard for left-handed power hitters at our park. And and it was that night in Atlanta while the Giants were there. So, but he defeated it. Now, the thing is, he has not had another hit since then, as he, after the home run, he went 0-for-3 and then 0-for-4 last night. So we know that he's been so hot, and it's been for a month, 4 or 5 weeks that he's been really hot. So you know that things, he's probably not likely to keep hitting 450 forever, but at the same time, you'd figure like that his average for the year is now at 308. And he's given a lot of indications that, because when he's got hot, what was his average then? 160, 170? He'd gotten off to a slow start. Although he had certainly shown signs that he knew what he was doing up there, and there was a lot of bad luck involved. So, now that you mention it, I'm going in terms of the bad luck with Rafael Devers, who's been swinging the bat really well on this trip. Devers, 5-for-10 with 3 walks on the trip, including 2 homers, 2 doubles, 3 batted in. And he launched one into the upper deck last night that tied the game in the 6th inning. And the Giants last night, they had those guys at the top, Arise, Eldridge, Chapman, that they've been just been, it's been a given. Those guys are going to get on base all the time. And the three guys last night went a combined 0 for 12 with one walk. Now, when does that happen? And that's what was confronting Devers. All those guys are on base all the time. We're not on base any time except after the one walk to Devers. And that didn't happen. Or the one walk to Chapman. And that didn't happen until two were down. So it was just a lot of things out of sync about that game last night. Seven base runners in the first three innings. But most of them didn't reach base until there were two down. And then Susak almost hits the grand slam. Ends up being an outstanding leaping catch by Stowers. And the word on him is that he's a bat. And he's in there for his bat. And he's not much defensively. And yet he made a great catch on that one. And then Arise came up next. And they brought in a lefty to face him. And immediately he hit a double play ball. And that inning was over with just that one run.
5: Well, the Giants will try to get more. Giants will try to get more on the board today. John, have a great call. Appreciate your time. And hey, go back and tell Javi and Dave hello for me.
6: No, I don't want to miss any more. All right, I'm on my way over there as we speak. Yeah. Okay.
5: Hey, Javi, is John Miller. There is no one better. More coming up next on KBR, the sports leader.
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5: 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For the San Francisco Giants, it's the young right-hander Trevor McDonald, a 2-4 record on the season, a 4.64 earned run average, 41 strikeouts, a whip of 1.29, and he's opposed by the young right-hander Max Meyer. For the Miami Marlins, Meyer has been outstanding, an all-star candidate for Miami, 7-0, 2.75 earned run average, 95 strikeouts, a low 1.12 whip this season. He is a tough pitcher to figure out. 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It's get Meyer out of the game early. Don't let Meyer throw a quality start. Get him out before the sixth inning and get the top of the order going. Last night, 1-3 hitters for the Giants. Luis Arraez, Bryce Eldridge, and Matt Chapman combined 0-12, including Arraez's 0-5 at the top of the order. Top of the order's got to set the table today. 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For the San Francisco Giants, it's none other than Jung-Hoo Lee, coming off a 2-for-4 performance in last night's ball game. A home run earlier this week in Atlanta. He's got 4 on the season, 26 driven in, 4 stolen bases, a 3.28 average. That ranks second in the National League. An 8.12 OPS for Jung-Hoo Lee. He is hitting the lumber. 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Casino Matrix progressive jackpots are here. Where are you? Just drop in 1-800-GAMBLER. The X Factor for the San Francisco Giants, none other than the 21-year-old DH in the 2 slot in the order, Bryce Eldridge, 6 homers, 16 runs driven in, a 3.08 average, and 931 OPS, average up over 350 over the last 3 weeks for Eldridge, who has just been on a tear. 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He rarely goes hitless in back-to-back games, so today expect Arraez to get on base early and often. The second baseman, an all-star candidate for the Giants, also a trade candidate for a team that's 31-44. He's got 3 homers, 3.21 average, and a 7.99 OPS. 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Big league travel starts here. Step up to the plate with SFO. On the road trip, it's been an odd one for the San Francisco Giants. They played 2 games in Atlanta. They won both as part of an afternoon split doubleheader winning in Atlanta on Wednesday afternoon and then in the evening. They were rained out on Thursday, so the road trip will continue, technically speaking, on August 31st. They, of course, lose 4-3 in last night's ballgame, so they're 2-1 on this road trip that's turned into a five-gamer, unless you're, of course, counting that August 31st game. 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Your pest control match. Who's hot for the San Francisco Giants? How about Rafael Devers, who's had a very slow month of June, but hot in last night's ball game, hitting home run number 11, 36 runs driven in on the season, just a 244 average and a 749 OPS. But Devers has started to crank up the power here in the month of June. And up next, it's your Stanford Health Report. 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Tyler Mahle working his way back from the injured list. He's been on the IL for the last several weeks. He's expected to make his return to the rotation on Wednesday evening at Oracle Park against the Sacramento A's. Our Diamond Notes continue on the other side. I'm Kerry Crowley right here on the Sports Leader.
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5: 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A couple games in progress right now. End of the sixth inning in the Bronx, where the Reds hold a 6-1 lead over the New York Yankees. Yankees 46-28 on the season, 18-500. Bottom of the fourth inning at Wrigley, where the Cubs hold a 3-0 edge over the Toronto Blue Jays, looking to add on right now as they've got the bases loaded, two out, and Seiya Suzuki at the plate. One final already today. The Detroit Tigers take down the Chicago White Sox. They win that series with a 4-1 victory. Kenley Jansen, save number 9. That saves in back-to-back games for the former Dodgers closer. White Sox still well ahead of the Tigers in the AL Central at 39-36. Other games on the docket today. The Rangers play host to the Padres. Mackenzie Gore against Walker Buehler in that one. The Braves against the Brewers in a matchup of top NL teams. Chris Sale against Kyle Harrison. How about those left-handers against one another? The Rays host the Nationals today. Seymour against Cavalli in that ballgame. The Phillies at Citizens Bank Park take on the New York Mets. Christopher Sanchez with that 1.82 ERA against Freddy Peralta, one of the offseason trade acquisitions for the Mets. The Astros play host to the Guardians. Arrigetti versus Cantillo in that ballgame. The Rockies and the Pirates. Sagano against Paul Skeen. Skeen 6-6, a 2.85 earned run average. The A's play host to the Angels this evening. JT Ginn with that 5-3 record, sporting a 2.91 ERA against Urania for the Angels. The Mariners against the Red Sox today. Emerson Hancock against Early for Boston. The Dodgers at Dodger Stadium against the Baltimore Orioles. Yoshinobu Yamamoto against Trevor Rogers. And the D-backs play host to the Minnesota Twins. Zach Gallen against Taj Bradley. More coming up right here on the Giants pregame show. I'm Kerry Crowley. 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
24: It's Around the Park with Dave Fleming here in Miami. Our guest today, Giants third baseman Matt Chapman, who's just playing some great ball lately. We'll talk to Chappie right after this.
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24: It's Around the Park with Dave Fleming. We're here in Miami, and I've been remiss. We haven't had Matt Chapman on the show all year. And so one of the leaders of this team, Matt Chapman, joins us here today. You consider yourself one of the leaders of this group?
28: Yeah, I mean, I think anybody can be a leader in their own right. But I'm somebody that, shows up every day, tries to lead by example and, be a good teammate, but also you know, I've been in this game long enough to feel like I can, you know, help out some of my teammates in any way I can. So I want to be one of those guys that leads the charge and kind of keeps everybody going in the right direction.
24: All right. Let me ask you just in that role, just one big picture question. Give me your, you know, 30,000 foot view of how this season has gone so far.
28: It's been kind of a little bit of a roller coaster, I think, for everybody. Obviously, we started off the season throwing the ball really, really well, and we didn't hit very well at all and played very good defense behind our pitchers. And then the script flipped a little bit in May, and then we've kind of been doing a little bit of both in June. So it's kind of been a little bit of everything. We just hadn't really maybe put it all together all at once, kind of an issue that we ran into last year. You know, I think we still have the foundation of a really, really good team. You know, Buster's still relatively new. We have new players that came to our team this year. With, you know, Bader and Luis and, you know, our pitching staff, new coaches. Sometimes it doesn't always click as fast as you want it to. So it's been frustrating because we know we're a good team. We've shown in flashes what we're capable of doing. You know, we just haven't gone on maybe that run that's been like, okay, here we go. You know, it's always kind of been a couple steps forward, a couple steps back, and it's got to be frustrating, obviously, for the fans to watch, you know, this kind of baseball. It's frustrating for us because we know that we can be a really good team. And, you know, it's like it's hard to put your finger on one thing because everybody shows up. They put the work in. We want to win. We're not, you know, nobody's like down. We're disappointed when we lose and we're upset. But we always come back the next day ready to go.
24: Talking to Matt Chapman here, specifically with you, because you've been in the game a long time. This game's about ups and downs. Like, nobody just has a clear path forever and ever to success. And you were one of those guys who started off slowly. What was your process to get back to your normal production level on offense I'm talking about?
28: Yeah. So, like, I thought I had a good April. The power maybe wasn't there, but I probably hit, like, 280, had a good month. Drove in some runs, and then I think that I wanted to try to tap into that power more and at the beginning of May, and it kind of got away from me a little bit. And sometimes you hit a cold stretch, and I obviously hit probably one of the worst slumps I had had, but I don't weigh on that too much just because, you know, at the end of the day, I show up and I'm still trying to find a way to make an impact. And if I'm not getting a bunch of hits tonight, I'm going to make plays on defense, or I'm going to find a way to, okay, I come up in a big situation, maybe I can get this run in. So I think I've still been able to find ways to get some runs in and play good defense, but, and then obviously kind of broke out of it over the last, you know, month or so. But I know it's a long season. I've been doing it for a long time, and some seasons are different than others, and some cold stretches are colder than others, and some hot stretches are hotter than others, and I probably had a little bit of both swings both ways. But it's a long season, and, you know, you just have to trust that if you show up and continue to work and make small adjustments, it's going to work for you because the talent's there and the work ethic's there. It's going to show up.
24: It's a funny game, isn't it, man?
28: Yes, it's a hard game, and, you know, I think everything that we've done this year has been under the microscope, and for good or bad, it makes everything feel you know, maybe a lot bigger than it is in that moment.
24: I agree with that. All right, we'll check in with you again down the road, but thanks for giving us some time.
28: Yeah, of course. Thank you.
24: That's Matt Chapman. We'll keep going with our pregame show right after this.
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4: 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Rodriguez comes through with a base hit. And the Giants in 12 beat the Pirates 7-6.
3: 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After three College World Series appearances and a national championship in 2024, he's made the historic jump to the major leagues as the new skipper of the Orange and Black.
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5: It's a phenomenal place to live. 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Again, I'm humbled and honored to be here in front of you today to take on that challenge.
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6: Now game two of the series in Miami, the Giants and the Marlins. I'm John Miller with today's Tony Vitello Show. And it was kind of a relief to be indoors in this ballpark last night because it was stinking hot and humid outside. My little Weather Channel app in the afternoon when I took a walk said 89 degrees, but it feels like 101. And I hadn't seen that particular reading on that app very often. And I can argue with it because it kind of felt like maybe 121. It was really hot and humid. But in here, the air, the dome was closed. The air conditioning was working. And maybe that worked against the Giants, though, because I thought when he hit it that the first home run for Daniel Susak, Susak as a big leaguer, was going to be a grand slam. What do you think?
7: Yeah, it was just off the end of the bat, so those balls go in the air and everyone in the dugout screaming, almost kind of like people do in the stands. And, you know, you just kind of heard slash saw it come off the very end of the bat. So if it was going to go over, it was going to just scrape over the wall. And it was an interesting play because the outfielder caught the ball behind him, reaching back over his head, and it was a pretty tricky base running play for both Willie and Schmitty. Unfortunately, Willie did what he needed to do to score. We didn't advance to third from second base, but again, it was a pretty tricky one. Obviously, four runs is kind of the number we've been talking about lately. We have a lot of success when we can score four, and we almost got them all on one swing. But, yeah, I think overall the ball carries pretty well here, but you never know what it would be like with the roof off.
6: Now, the catch, I mean, it wasn't like he squared up on it. He's racing back, and he made a leap, and ends up being a pretty nice play. That was not the scouting report that I'd received about Stowers as an outfielder. He's not supposed to be that great out there.
7: Yeah, he's just supposed to be a bat. You know, the one thing you get every opportunity or every day you come to the park, you have an opportunity to improve at a position, and repetitions start piling up pretty quickly with all the game days we have, and we've seen it out of our own guy. Casey's improved out there, and, you know, the one thing about Stowers, he's a smart guy. And again, a hard worker. So he is labeled just a bat. But he came up with a play out there. I'm all for him messing one up today. But it kept it a close game. And then obviously the chopper on the infield was kind of the dagger. But those two guys getting on to start the seventh was really the point of the game that was the most frustrating and probably the biggest swing point.
6: All right. Well, we'll talk about that when today's Tony Vitello Show continues.
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6: Now more 23 hour with the Giants manager, Tony Vitello. And you were talking about the seventh inning. The Marlins down by a run. They came up with a two-run rally. And it started when Esteyuri Ruiz got hit by a pitch, a two-strike pitch, no less. And, man, he had, it seemed like, a few layers of armor around that left elbow. And I thought, well, he took one for the team there. I think the pitch came in far enough where he allowed it to hit him.
7: Yeah, and if you look, it didn't come in very far. I mean, it was 0-2 and they were trying to go up, which I think is hard to argue with. I mean, up and out would be ideal. I think one thing to take into consideration is how tight Ruiz is on the plate. And then with two strikes, it looked like he was an inch closer. That elbow's almost hovering over what would be the ABS strike zone. There was a thin line between where that ball was and where that strike zone would start. So it would have been above the zone, but it was almost over the plate. So the bottom line is, however it worked out, he gets on base. I don't think Sanoa is in a position to bunt unless there's a guy on base. Next thing you know, he lays down what is close to a perfect bunt, and they haven't done a whole lot of damage, but they've got first and second, and they executed from there.
6: And a big night for Rafael Devers, who's had a great road trip so far as well. But the three guys in front of him, who have been on base all the time, never got a hit amongst the three of them last night hitting in front of them.
7: Yeah, a lot of people ask about lineup stuff all the time. And you know, one reason Chappie's up there is he's been relatively hot as of late. But also, you're probably going to get some left-handed pitchers on those four lefties. And he's our best right-handed guy against lefties. So he kind of sits in that spot pretty well. And Arise is, you know, he usually collects at least one, if not two, hits a game at a minimum. And then, of course, Bryce has been our hottest overall hitter. And it just ended up being a night where the timing was pretty brutal when you think about it, because Rafi was locked in. He was incredible. Even on the play where he was retired, it was a hard hit ball and a great play by the shortstop. But he didn't have any traffic while he was up to bat. So pretty frustrating there, but you'd like to think a bounce back night for those three top guys. It'll be in the same spots.
6: All right, and the odds are good as well as they've been hitting. All right, so here we go. Giants and Marlins, game two of the series, and that's the Tony Vitello Show for today.
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7: The front office has done an incredible job at making sure some holes are filled and being aggressive about making sure there's as much talent as possible in the locker room. And there is enough talent to compete.
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18: Now it's Giants baseball on the radio. The Giants and the Marlins indoors at Lone Depot Park here in Miami. Game two of the series. A fun game to watch, an interesting game, lots of action. But for the Giants, ultimately, a disappointment. They had a 3-2 lead into the last of the seventh, could not hold it. And the Marlins came from behind for a 4-3 win. Now, Trevor McDonald will try and get the Giants turned back around. But he'll be up against Max Meyer, 27-year-old right-hander. And he has evolved into one of the premier starting pitchers in the league so far, 7-0. With a 2.75 earned run average. I'm John Miller with Dave Fleming. Dave will be along in the middle innings, and we'll come back with a look at the batting orders for the Giants and the Marlins next.
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For the Giants, a very similar lineup to last night. So it'll be Luis Arraez, second base, and then Bryce Eldridge, the designated hitter. Matt Chapman hits third, third base. Rafael Devers had a big night here last night. Was on base three times, including an upper deck home run into right field that tied the game in the sixth inning. It will be Jung-Hoo Lee in right field. Jung-Hoo had a single and a double last night as well. Scored the go-ahead run in that same inning after Devers' home run. Adames shortstop. Schmidt in left field hitting seventh. And Casey had a couple of hits and a run batted in last night. It'll be Drew Gilbert in center field hitting eighth. And Eric Haas, the one change from last night. He's the catcher with Susak being given some rest. The Giants pitcher will be Trevor McDonald. Now for the Marlins, it will be, and this is a little bit of a change, a late scratch. Liam Hicks, one of last night's stars for the Marlins and the home run and RBI leader for Miami, has been scratched. So Jacob Marcy will lead off center field. Then Otto Lopez, shortstop. Kyle Stowers, the former Stanford star, first base. Xavier Edwards hits cleanup, second base. Heriberto Hernandez, left field. Owen Casey, he was the star player of the night for the Marlins lineup last evening. He's in right field. Leo Jimenez, a right-handed hitter, third base, batting seventh. Joe Mack, a top prospect, is the catcher, batting eighth. And Esteury Ruiz is in the lineup in left field.

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3: Beat the White Sox for the second game in a row. 4-1 was the final in Detroit. At Yankee Stadium, the White Sox are clobbering the Yankees 10-1. That's in the last of the eighth inning there. And at Wrigley Field, Chicago, it's the Cubs with a 5-0 lead over the Toronto Blue Jays in the first half of the seventh inning. The Padres will be playing in Texas. That's about to begin. Washington at Tampa Bay also about to get started. And Milwaukee at Atlanta. Atlanta beat Mizorowski and the Brewers last night in Atlanta. Now today, pretty interesting matchup as Kyle Harrison, who's been outstanding for the Brewers, is up against Chris Sale, the veteran left-hander for Atlanta. And now we're ready to go here in Miami, and there's a fastball too high from Max Meyer to Luis Arraez. So we are underway. Indoors, looks like a little bit of a better crowd today than for last night's game. And apparently that call was challenged by the Marlins, and I didn't hear the umpire's announcement of it, but it showed up as a strike on the big board on the animation for the ABS. Now he's a swing. Line drive down the right field line. Foul. And now it's 0-2 to Arraez. The Toyota out-of-town scoreboard. Toyota, let's go places. 0-2 to Arraez. He was held without a hit last night and kept off the bases all night long. Now the pitch. Outside for the ball. Now outside, right now, it's 87 degrees, but with a lot of humidity, and it feels like 97, but we are indoors. The roof is closed. The pitch, swing, and a high foul off the third base side, and that is going to be back out of play into the lower deck area. Still one ball and two strikes. The time and temp sponsored by Kalshi. Kalshi. Trade on anything, even the game. 4:11 Pacific time, or rather, I beg your pardon, Eastern Daylight Time. First pitch. Here's the pitch. Swinging a foul off to the left. And that is back into the lower deck. Max Meyer has been outstanding. And he faced the Giants earlier this year. The Giants won that game. That was back on April the 26th, and it was Landon Roop who got the win. But Meyer ended up with no decision, and when he left the game, the Marlins were ahead 3-1. He lasted only five innings, though. Now the pitch. Swing, and it's topped foul back behind the plate. Big sweeping breaking ball at 90 miles an hour. He's got that bigger sweeper, and he also has an excellent hard slider. And that might have been the hard slider. They posted it as a sweeper, but it kind of dropped straight down. Now here's a fastball. Hit sharply past the mound, right out behind second. Glove by Lopez, the shortstop going to his left, and he throws him out at first. And still Arraez, the former Marlin, is hitless in this series. He's now 0-6. And here comes Bryce Eldridge. That pitch was up at the top of the strike zone. He chopped down on it, hit it sharply

0: for an out. And here is Bryce Eldridge. And he takes high for a ball. Eldridge, after he hit that long home run in Miami in the second game of the doubleheader Wednesday night, he went hitless the rest of that night and hitless last night. Now, there's a called strike, a sinker that came back running over the inside at the knees. One ball, one strike to the tall, powerful left-handed hitter, Eldridge. Now, a check swing on a ball down and in. That was a heartbreaking ball. And the count is 2-1. Eldridge with a batting average of 308. Six homers, 16 batted in. His OPS is 931. Excellent. Now he swings and misses. That was the big breaking ball, 89 miles an hour, running down and in and out of the strike zone. He will throw that a lot. He throws it more often than his four-seamer. Now here's a ball a little bit low. Plate umpire Mike Wegner will give you a kind of a delayed call, so we have to wait on him. But he never raised the right arm on that one. Left side of the infield, bunched up toward the middle. Nobody at third base. The pitch. Eldridge takes. Strike three called, and he's going to challenge that call. He thought it was off the inside or low, one or the other. And we'll see it on the big screen up in right center field on the ABS system. And here it is. Way low. Well, he had been called out on strikes, but he judged it as not being in the strike zone, and that was so far out that I don't think it was very risky for him to challenge that one. I mean, that ball was, what, 2-3 inches below the bottom of the strike zone, which, having seen these pitches all through the season, we know that's a big miss for an umpire. There's a ball high and tight. One thing the ABS has shown is when these calls get challenged, it's almost always a borderline pitch that could go either way, either just on the edge or just off the edge. One ball and no strikes to Matt Chapman. Runner at first. Now he takes high and tight from Meyer again. Meyer has not had a loss so far this year. He's made 15 starts. 7 wins, no losses. He's also had 8 no decisions. He's averaged a little bit less than 6 innings per start. He's ready, throws. Chapman pops it up foul and back out of play. 95 mile an hour fastball there. Meyer, in 85 innings before today, had only allowed 63 hits, so really tough to hit. That's a batting average of 201. Against him by all the hitters combined. He has given up 7 home runs, or what's that, every 12 innings, which is, that's not bad either. And he almost never walks anybody. Or I beg your pardon, I'm looking at the wrong column there. He tends to walk a few. Now the pitch, Chapman gets in the fist and pops it up foul behind the plate, and that will reach back over the net into the crowd. The catcher, Mack, came back for it, but it was several rows into the crowd. So it's 2-2 now to Matt Chapman. 85 innings pitched. He has hit 6 batters, but has walked 32. So it's more than 3 walks per 9 innings. And way over a strikeout printing. 95 strikeouts in 85 innings before today. One out. Eldridge at first. The pitch on the way. Chapman pops this one foul. Got in the hands at 96 miles an hour that time. So Chapman, the 2-2 count after the walk to Eldridge. Eldridge, the runner at first, one out. Just getting started here in Miami. First inning. Devers on deck. Meyer throws. And that drops in there. Strike three called, and Chapman knew it. That was the big hard breaking ball, 91 mile an hour breaking ball over the outer third, about belt high. Sharp break to it. And again, he will throw that breaking ball a lot. The Marlins as a team tend to do that. Now here is Devers. Devers has had a history of doing well in this ballpark, and he's done well on this road trip, including last night here. He fouls this one back to the screen. Big rip on that fastball. Devers, on the road trip, 5 hits, 10 at-bats. Of those 5 hits, 2 homers, 2 doubles. He's had 3 runs better. And he's also walked 3 times. So he's been on base 8 times in 13 plate appearances. Hit a long homer into the upper deck to tie the game in the 6th inning last night. Now the pitch. Foul tip into the glove of Mack. That's a 96-mile-an-hour fastball. And it was off the strike zone, out of the strike zone away. Just got a piece of it. Jung Hoo Lee on deck. 2 down. Eldridge the runner at first. Stowers on the bag with him. The pitch. Devers takes. Strike 3 call. And there's that hard breaking ball again. And both Chapman and Devers get called out on that breaking ball. 1 walk, 1 left. No runs. Now the Marlins are coming up on the Liberty Group Protect Your Assets Giants Radio Network.
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0: Jacob Marcy leads off now for the Marlins, and he takes a called strike for the right-hander, Trevor McDonald. Nothing, nothing as the Marlins come to bat. Now the pitch. Swing and a drive down the left field line, slicing toward the corner.

0: Tom McDonald comes in. And that is strike three called on the inside. That was a sinker that froze Marcy, and it had the movement that came back over the inside corner. Brilliantly thrown. And one away. Lopez, who leads the league in batting average. Had only one hit last night, though. The top three hitters in the National League for batting average are all in this series right now. There's Lopez, and he takes inside, ball one. Lopez, number one, 334. Jung-Hoo Lee of the Giants, 328. And Luis Arraez began the day with third in the league at 321. Now the pitch. That is in for a called strike. And Lopez, I think Lopez did not like that call. He thought it was too high, and it might have been. And if it was too high, it was like 1/10 of an inch too high, according to the ABS. One ball, one strike. McDonald pitches, and a ball slashed foul down the right field line. Strike two. 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Giants nothing. Marlins nothing. Last of the first inning. Indoors. Hot, steamy day outside. Here's the pitch. A ball off the fists. Little looping liner foul off the right and off the netting in foul ground. We are coming to you live from the Chuck Chansey Gold Resort and Casino broadcast booth. At Lone Depot Park. Now the pitch. Bouncer to first, over to his right is Devers, and he missed it. Devers went to his right, knowing Lopez runs well, and he might have taken his eye off it. He wanted to make sure whether he was going to be able to throw the ball to McDonald covering or have to take it himself. But first you have to catch the ball, and he didn't. He fanned on it. And that's an error on Devers. Now you got a guy at first base who is a good base runner and who has 14 steals this year. One last night. The batter is Kyle Stowers, left-handed hitter, and he takes one that misses for ball one. Off the outside. Giants nothing, Marlins nothing, one out, runner at first. Devers on the bag with Lopez. Now McDonald to the plate. And that misses. So it's 2-0. The Giants with Haas doing the catching. And around the infield, Devers, Arraez, Adames and Chapman first over to third. Schmidt in left, Gilbert in center, Lee in right. 2-0 the count, big pitch here on the way. That is a called strike with a slider. On a 2-0 count, threw the slider, and he buried it. Sort of a middle in, but down at the knees. Two balls, one strike to count. The shortstop, Adames, almost right up the middle. There goes the runner. Pitches up and away, and the ball is dropped by Haas. That was a good pitch on which to throw. A sinker up and away, almost like a pitch out. And he jumped up to make the throw, and then he couldn't handle it. 15th steal of the year for Otto Lopez. So that error now ends up with the runner at second. And the pitch to Stowers. That's a slider. Good for a strike, and now it's three balls and two strikes. Final game of this road trip is tomorrow, and that's a 10:40 a.m. Pacific time start. Logan Webb for the Giants against Ryan Gusto. Now timeout is taken by Stowers. He uses his one and only timeout right here on a 3-2 count with Xavier Edwards on deck. Lopez leads away from second. McDonald, after checking him, throws, and he misses way upstairs and away, ball four. An error, then a walk putting two men on with still only one man out, a guy who has been really tough against the Giants, especially last year, Xavier Edwards. Edwards, the first time these teams met this year, back April 24th in San Francisco, Edwards had a three-hit game plus a walk. He had two more hits in game two of that series. So it was kind of more of the same for the Giants. Here's a bunt, and it's foul. He bunted at it, trying to push it, I think, up the third base side, but foul tipped it off the glove of the catcher. Strike one to Xavier Edwards. He missed the game last night, although he played in the field in the ninth inning. But Edwards had a jammed thumb. Now the pitch. Swing, ground ball to short. It was headed to short, but gloved by McDonald. Then his throw to second is in time, but the relay to first is too late. Man, if he had just let that one go, it looked to me from up here anyway, that it would have gone right to Adames at second base, and it would have been an easy double play. But then McDonald kind of goosed that throw to second base. And Adames not only had to wait for it and reach high and to his left to glove it, then make the throw to first. By that time, it was too late. If he had not caught it, and I think the guy's always going to catch it when it's catchable, maybe he had a better shot. Over to third went Lopez. Stowers out at second from the pitcher, the shortstop covering. Now Edwards at first, and this is a setup for a double steal. The Marlins like to press the action. They got two base stealers on as Heriberto Hernandez stands in. Right-handed hitter, the 1-0 pitch, and a slider low and outside. The runner at first, Edwards, has 11 steals and thrown out three times. The runner at third, Lopez, 15 steals, thrown out three. Now, the pitch. High and tight. Well, the ball is just taken off on him, and he doesn't have real strong control of it at the moment. He's thrown 22 pitches in the inning, which is a lot. And 15 of them strikes the pitch, and that's too high. It's his second walk of the inning. That's a four-pitch walk. He had the left-handed hitter on deck and the right-handed hitter up, and he walks the right-handed hitter on four pitches. And so we're at a little bit of a crossroads of this game right now, and the catcher, Haas, will go out to the mound for a Habas Law mound visit, and he is joined out there by all the Giants infielders, Devers, Arraez, Adames, and Chapman. 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Bases loaded. Marlins have not had a hit in the inning. Here's Owen Casey. He was the big star last night. And he takes inside a check swing. And it's ball one. He's having a hard time throwing strikes all of a sudden after they get the force out on Edwards. Hernandez walked on four pitches. Now it's one ball, no strikes to Casey. Tall, powerful, left-handed hitter. And high and outside, 2-0. Well, he's trying to nibble. And now he's in a spot where he needs a strike. There's nowhere to put him. The bases are loaded. And he missed by plenty of that last pitch. 2-0 the count. Three men on, two men out. The pitch on the way. That is in for a called strike with a sinker. That was well thrown. It had that movement. Ended up right on the outside corner for this left-handed hitter. Last night, Casey had a single, double, and a homer and knocked in what proved to be the winning run with a sacrifice fly. And he takes way outside and high. Wow. I mean, even coming close to the strike zone has become an issue now for Trevor McDonald. It's three balls and one strike. picks up the rosin bag, maybe trying to dry off the hand, a lot of perspiration. It's very humid inside here, even with the roof closed. Big pitch, here it is. And he walked him. That drives in the run. One to nothing, Miami. An error by Devers, and then three walks. Talk about giving away a run. So Lopez scores. Edwards goes to third. Casey takes first. Gets another RBI. That's his 40th RBI of the year. And here is Jimenez. Leo Jimenez. Very high. Ball one. Not close. I mean, he just totally screwed up out there. A lot of movement on that sinker. But it was very high, and it ran off the inside. Bases loaded, two down, the pitch, swing and a foul tip through the slider that time, and did well with it. One ball and one strike. We've been trying to, I think, find that sinker, get it in there where he wants it, but he's having a hard time with it. There's a drive in the deep center field, going back and to his left. On the run is Drew Gilbert, onto the warning track, moving toward right center, and makes the catch. So, just the one run, and that was just a total gift. 1-0 Miami. Jung-Hoo Lee, then Willie Adames coming up on the Liberty Group Protect Your Assets Giants Radio Network.
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0: Jung-Hoo Lee leads off in the second inning. The Giants trailing 1-0. Left-handed hitter, and Jung-Hoo takes high. Ball one. Marlins one, Giants nothing. In a game in which there have been a lot of base runners already, but no hits. Ali takes, and it's called strike. Sounds like Harry Belafonte has shown up. Here's the pitch now. And that's high and outside from Meyer. 2-1 the count to Jung-Hoo Lee. Lee had a single and a double last night and is now hitting .328 for the year. This is the Taco Bell second inning. Stop by your local Taco Bell to try their new Cantina Chicken menu. And remember to live mas. Now the pitch. Jung-Hoo waves at a high slider. Man, I think he started to swing and then realized, wait, that's the one I'm trying not to swing at. But it was too late. Ball very high and out of the zone. So instead of a 3-1 count, ABS showed that one as being out of the zone. It's 2-2. The pitch from Myers. Swinging a shot down the left field line, hooking toward the corner. Fair ball. One hop against the wall. Over to play the carom is Ruiz. He throws back as Jung Hoo is into second with a stand-up double. First hit of the game for either team. That was a screamer. That was a hard slider that was right on the inside. And I think at the knees. And he just dropped the bat head down and drilled it at 100 miles an hour into that right field corner. One hop up against the wall. So Lee at second. Here's Willie Adames. Right-handed batter. And the right-handed Myers throws. And he snaps a slider through there for a called strike. He's a hard thrower, and that breaking ball is a hard one. That was 90-mile-an-hour slider. The look back at Lee, the runner at second. The pitch on the way. Swing, and he fouls it down off his left foot. Ouch. And it's 0-2. Another slider there from Max Meyer. Meyer drafted in the first round by the Marlins 6 years ago out of the University of Minnesota. He was the third player in the country chosen in that draft. So they always had high hopes for him. It's just starting to pay off now. Here's the pitch. Swing and a miss. He struck him out with another hard slider. He made short work of Adames. Threw him all sliders. And he struck him out on three pitches. But one away. And that's kind of a wasted at bat because at worst, if you're the hitter in that spot, you want to get that runner over to third. But you can't do it if you strike out. Here is Casey Schmidt. And there's one low. Ball one. Marlins one, Giants nothing. We're in the first half of the second inning. Here's the set. Meyer throws in there for a called strike. 1-1, that was a fastball, a sinker that ran to the inside. Ended up with that movement, not necessarily being a great pitch to hit, right on the inside corner down around the knees. Schmidt had two hits last night. The pitch to him, swing, and he hits a high drive into deep right center field. Marcy at the warning track, at the wall. He leaps, and he dropped it. Jung Hoo Lee, come on, where are you? He gets over to third and is just totally lucky to have gotten there. Jung Hoo Lee was standing between second and third. The umpires were making signals out there, but Marcy made a leap at the wall, and the ball popped up out of his glove. And now Giants manager Tony Vitello comes out. We're looking at the replay on this one. And that ball actually was never in the glove of Marcy. He kind of trapped it against the top of the wall. And when the glove came off the wall, the ball popped in the air, and then he grabbed it. But it was off the top of the padded wall. And I think the umpires are checking with the umpires in New York to see what this should be called. And I think the umpires there will tell them that it was a trap. It was not in the glove. You can't trap it against the wall or anything else. Fans are looking at the replay and seeing that it was against the glove, but it was never in the glove. He trapped it against the wall, and then it came off the wall and popped in the air, and then he grabbed it. Jung Hoo Lee was caught where he didn't know if he should go back to second, if it was a catch, or if he should go to third. The throw came in toward the middle of the infield, and Gary Pettis, I think, was screaming at him to come to third. He saw an umpire make a ruling. We're looking at the replay again. The ball hit right at the tip of the glove, and then the glove and the ball up against that wall, and I think that's the point where it's a trap. It was not in the webbing of the glove up against the wall. If it was, and it had never hit the wall itself, it then pops out and he grabs it. That would still be a catch. So it was confusing. I would think that this is something where they it ruled that it was a hit, but also then they might allow Jung Hoo Lee to score since there was some confusion on the field as to whether it was a catch or not. So here's the call.
7: After review, the call on the field is confirmed. It is not a catch, not a home run. The ball was alive and in play.
0: But apparently, and maybe the Giants are supposed to ask about where the runner should be. Well, that is not even addressed. I know you can, when you challenge a call or ask on a boundary call, you can ask for the crew chief review, which I think is what they did there. Anyway, so Schmidt gets a double. Lee only goes to third. Now the infield comes in for Drew Gilbert, left-handed hitter against Meyer, who's going for the strikeout here. And there's a line drive base hit to left field. Now Lee comes in to score, going to third and holding there is Casey Schmidt, and the Giants have tied the game. Jumping on the first pitch he saw was Drew Gilbert, and he ripped it into left field. That was a hard slider. And Gilbert gets a single to left, 1-1. The runner at second, Casey Schmidt, he froze on the line drive and then saw that it was going through, but the ball was charged into shallow left by Heriberto Hernandez, so he only got to third and was held up. And the batter will be Eric Haas. Now you've got all kinds of possibilities here. Haas has some power, but also he might lay down a bunt on a safety squeeze. Let's see. Here's the set. Meyer throws. He's not bunting. The runner from first is going. Throw goes through. There's the tag, and he's out. And Schmidt just stood there at third the whole time. Somewhere there had to be a missed sign there. Now Gilbert did not get a good jump, but he just kept on running. And Schmidt never did anything at third base. Gilbert then got to the bag and looked right over at Casey Schmidt, I think wondering, why are you still there? Man. Now here's a swing and a miss by Haas. Strike three. Man, that's just, there's things happening there that just can't happen. The Giants come out of all of that. They hit two doubles and a single. Two doubles and a single. And they get one. And give away an out on the bases besides. 1-1 after 1.5 on the Liberty Group Protect Your Assets Giants Radio Network.
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0: There's ball one. Off the outside to Joe Mack as we go to the last of the second inning. 1-1 the score. Mack, left-handed hitting rookie, swings, and it's a smash into right field. Base hit. We got a sinker. And he ripped it. Esteori Ruiz will come up. Send your All-Star ballots in. Right now, you can cast your 2026 Major League Baseball All-Star ballot online at sfgiants.com/vote. And you can vote up to five times per day, if you like. Giants certainly have several worthy candidates. Here's Ruiz. He shows bunt and then pulls the bat back, taking ball one. That was too low. Ruiz, who has excellent speed, as a rookie, his first full year in the big leagues with the Athletics, had 67 steals. Now the pitch to him, in there for a called strike, and it's 1-1. Luis Arraez, Matt Chapman, Jung-Hoo Lee, all worthy candidates of the All-Star game. Bryce Eldridge, two as a rookie, although he hadn't been around that long yet. There's a high foul out of play off the right field line.

Now the pitch from McDonald bounced foul off to the right. That was a sinker that ran right in on the hands. And apparently that was catcher's interference. The bat hit the glove of Eric Haas.

Man, the Giants are in giveaway mode right now. So that's no at-bat charge to Ruiz, but an error charge to Haas. Here's a bunt up the third base side. Out to get it as Haas spins around and throws to first in time to get Marcy. So I think that was a chance to get it out, and he decided he better get it, although he had to make a very good play just to get that. No chance to get the lead runner. Going to third. Nice drop bunt on the third base side. Also might have gone foul had he just let it go. Sometimes, and this was in the National League more when pitchers used to bat, and they knew the pitcher was just trying to get a bunt down, move the runners up, and they might have let, with a pitcher batting, a ball like that go foul. So now here is Otto Lopez, who has the top batting average in the National League, and he tops one foul off to the left on a changeup on one. Lopez reached on an error by Rafael Devers in the first inning. Marlins 1, Giants 1. Giants have made two errors already in this game now, including the one by Haas in this inning. Here's the one strike pitch. Reach for and bloop behind first. Back goes Devers, and on the edge of the outfield grass near the foul line. He's got it. And hanging on at third is Joe Mack. So Lopez, real off-balance looking swing that time. That was a big curveball by McDonald. Or maybe it was his slider, whatever it was. He had him lunging for it, off balance. Here is Stowers now. Infield, back, normal depth, left-handed hitter, way outside. Looked like a pitch out. And ball one. Stowers walked his first time. One of three walks issued in the first inning by Trevor McDonald, including a bases-loaded walk to Casey that forced in the Marlins run. It's a 1-1 score now with runners at second and third, two down. And there's a ball down and in. And that, did that hit him? It hit him in the back foot or the back leg. Man, is this is so ragged. Now a hit batsman. And it got him right around the left knee, the back knee. Ouch. This is crazy, and the first two innings, we're still in the second inning. He's walked three, he's hit one, and the Giants have made two errors. That's six free base runners allowed the Marlins. Plus, they have had a hit. Bases loaded, two down, and here it is, and that almost hits Xavier Edwards. Ball one, a slider down and in. Mack got a single to right to start this inning. Then with two strikes to Ruiz, catcher's interference charge to Haas, allowing Ruiz to reach. The set, here it comes. And a called strike on the inside, and the count is 1-1. That was right on the inside.

0: Outside Edge. 94 mile an hour synchron. And I'm sure that was the movement got it done for him on that one, coming back and over the inside part of the plate. Three men on, two men out. 1-1 the score. Here's the pitch. Way outside, a changeup, and that was not close. That was a foot off the outside with so much movement. And the movement is just not harnessing that movement. Here it comes, and that's low. 3-1. And timeout is asked for here by Xavier Edwards, who grounded into a force play, hitting one right back at McDonald, who got the runner at second, but they were not able to complete the double play. Big pitch, bases loaded, 3-1 offering. Little bouncer hits softly up the first base side. Off to his left is Devers to get it, and he throws to McDonald, who doesn't know where the bag is. He missed the bag, and a run scores. Giants are asking for a moment to check with the video room. He tried to kick the foot back, but he didn't know where he was. And then by the time he got the foot on the bag, it was too late. Error on McDonald. I mean, it's the Marlins, if they didn't get a run there, it would have been like a miracle. The incredible number of gifts from the Giants, and yet another one, the third error of the first two innings. Now a ground ball into the hole at short. It is Adames to his right, plays the high hop, and then makes an across the body flip to second. A rise covering for the force out on Edwards. Heriberto Hernandez hits into a force play. Inning over. Nightmarish two innings, and miraculous that the Marlins have only two runs to show for it. Two absolute gifts from the Giants. Top of the order, third inning. Arise, Eldridge, and Chapman coming up. The Giants are down 2-1 on the Liberty Group. Protect your assets, Giants Radio Network.
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0: A fastball for a called strike right down the middle to Luis Arraez. Giants leadoff man leading off in the third inning. The Giants trailing 2-1, and Arraez takes a ball away. One ball and one strike now, facing Max Meyer. It is miraculous that the Marlins have only scored two runs in the first two innings. They've left six runners on base. Now, Now here it comes. And that's too low. With a changeup. 2-1. The Giants have committed 3 errors. Trevor McDonald has walked 3 and hit 1. Now the pitch. Fouled into the batter's box and it bounces back to the backstop. A lot of spin on that one, and the count is 2-2. Bryce Eldridge is on deck. That means the Marlins have been given 7 base runners without having to have a hit in 2 innings. 2-2 pitch, swing, and it's popped up. Off the third base side, chasing over is Jimenez, the third baseman, but it's in amongst the spectators, out of play. Time to ask the announcers, sponsored by Kaiser Permanente, a better idea for healthcare. And the question is, having received 7 base runners free of charge that they didn't even have to earn. 3 walks, a hit batsman, and 3 errors. How many of those runs were earned? This is sort of a ludicrous question. I mean, they didn't earn any of them and are kicking themselves because they didn't score more. They only had 1 hit in those 2 innings. But they do lead 2-1. The Giants have played just atrociously. Now here is a ball up and away, and it's a walk to Luis Arraez. Second walk allowed by Myers. Second inning in a row where the Giants have gotten their leadoff man aboard. They scored after Lee led off the second inning with a double. Gilbert got the base hit to left to knock him in. Over at first base, Stowers on the bag with Arraez. Here's Meyer into his stretch, the right-hander to the left-handed hitting Gilbert. Too high, ball 1. Gilbert drew a walk his first time. Giants trailing 2-1 in the third inning. Here's the stretch. Now the pitch. Swing and a big chop over the head of the first baseman. Out into shallow right field. It is retrieved there and thrown wide of first base by Xavier Edwards. He was ranging far out into right field to the foul line and then caught the ball and then spun around and throwing back against the grain to first. He threw it where Stowers had to come off the bag into foul ground to glove it and was off the bag. So Bryce Eldridge gets an infield hit. Arraez over to second. And the Giants have 2 men on. And here's Matt Chapman now. Giants trailing 2-1. Chapman struck out looking his first time. He takes. Strike 1 called. That was the sweeping breaking ball that swept right back and toward the heart of the plate. Infield, middle infield, double play depth. But the second baseman, Edwards, is way over toward the middle and the pitch. And Chapman pops it up foul and back out of play. That was the ball off the inside. So Chapman is quickly behind in the count, 0-2. Giants are trailing 2-1. Great opportunity, though, to get some things going here with Arraez at second, Eldridge at first, nobody out. Now the 2-strike pitch, swing, and there's a high pop-up, shallow left. Out goes Lopez, the shortstop. He's under it and makes the catch. Heriberto Hernandez, the left fielder, never came into that one at all. And Lopez showed that he didn't have to worry about it. He was way out there, but a ball hit very high in the air. So Chapman is gone. The runners staying right where they were. And now Devers, who was called out on strikes his first time. Left-handed hitter. The pitch fouled back to the screen. Let's pause for station identification. 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
0: Now the pitch. Devers takes. High ball one. Devers playing in this ballpark where he's had a lot of success. This is the 10th game he's played here. In the first nine, he's had two homers and four doubles and a triple. And in those nine games before, he's had 12 runs batted in and six walks. Here it is. He bounces this one. He swung at a bad ball down and in. Up the first base side, gloved by Stowers, who takes it to the bag. Devers just chased a pitch that was not really close to the strike zone. Ultimately, a sharp slider broke down and well below the zone and off the inside. That pitch is the signature pitch of Max Meyer. A lot of guys have a hard time figuring that one out. So now Jung-Hoo Lee, two runners in scoring position. Lee hit a double down the right field line his first time. And there is a called strike. Hard slider at 91 miles an hour. Jung-Hoo with a 331 batting average up to the moment with his one for one in this game. Infield backed up. Now he takes too high. One ball and one strike. 96 mile an hour fastball there from Max Meyer. Giants two hits and six at-bats. They've already had six at-bats with runners in scoring position. That's kind of the keynote. This is only the third inning. Here it is, and Lee takes low. Two balls and a strike now. On deck is the right-handed hitting Willie Adames. First base is open. A rise down the line from third. Eldridge away from second. 2-1 pitch. Low and in. That was the sweeping breaking ball right toward the back foot of Jung-Hoo Lee. 3-1 the count. Giants have four hits in these first three innings, and they've drawn two walks. But so far, just the one run. Here's Meyer, the 3-1 pitch. Lee lines one foul down the right field line. He jumped on that slider, and it was ball four. It was down. But Lee, who's pretty good at dropping that bat head down on those pitches down and in. But that was very much foul. Now it's a full count. 3-2. Jung-Hoo Lee has been on a tear for, the last month or so. Here's Meyer at the belt. Runners leading from third and second. The pitch fouled back to the screen. He went down for a low fastball that time, 97 miles an hour. And that was way down below the strike zone as well. Jung-Hoo, in all this time where he's been so hot as a hitter, has almost never walked in that time. And has only walked 11 times the whole year. On the other hand, he's had 85 hits this year. This is his 68th game played. 3-2 the count. The pitch on the way. Swing, and he hits just a high, lazy fly ball into center. Over to his right a bit. Marcy, medium center. He's got it. Great opportunity for the Giants. They come up empty. First and second, nobody out. And their third, fourth, and fifth place hitters coming up. And that last pop fly was the only ball that they got out of the infield. 2-1 Miami after 2.5. On the Liberty Group Protect Your Assets Giants Radio Network.
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3: Low, and the count is one ball and one strike. Tall left-handed hitter Owen Casey, 6'4" tall, in fact, the pitch to him. Swinging, it's a high fly ball into right, but in a little bit, and to his left comes Lee. One away. Receive a camo t-shirt during the Giants' next homestand. 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Now there's a ball right past the catcher to the backstop. McDonald kind of stumbled when he hit his landing spot at the front of the mound. And he starts kicking at that area with his shoes, trying to do a little groundskeeping. One ball and no strikes to Leo Jimenez. Jimenez out of Panama. Flied out to deep right center his first time. Right-handed batter. 2-1, Miami ahead. There's a ball that hit him. Man, he's so often with just no clue where his sinker or sometimes his changeup, sometimes his breaking ball is going. That one hit him, who never did anything to get out of the way of it. I mean, he didn't even try to spin away from that one. But I think part of that has to do with the amount of movement that is on that kind of a pitch right now from McDonald. Now, here we go again. McDonald has walked three. Now he's hit two. And the Giants have made three errors. And on each one of those errors, the batter reached. That's eight base runners without benefit of a hit. We're in the third inning. One out, runner at first. The pitch to Mac, left-handed batting rookie, and it's low for ball one. One ball and one strike. I think he was charged with a clock violation on that first one. So there was an automatic strike to him. So now there's a ball that misses low. 2-1. But he got that automatic strike for the pitch clock violation before he ever threw a pitch to Mac. Mac singled to right to start the second inning. He's 1-for-1, left-handed batter, and he hits a line drive to second, caught by Arise. He throws to first, double play, and the inning is over. And we head to the fourth inning. Adamas, Schmidt, and Gilbert coming up. And the Giants are trailing 2-1 on the Liberty Group Protect Your Assets Giants Radio Network.
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5: The Giants into the fourth inning, trailing 2-1. Willie Adames will lead off here, hitting sixth in the order. Then Casey Schmidt and Drew Gilbert to follow. The Giants trailing 2-1, facing Max Meyer. And they forced him to throw 58 pitches in these first three innings. The pitch on the way, in for a called strike to Willie Adames, and it's 0-1. On the Toyota out-of-town scoreboard, Cubs had built a 5-0 lead over the Blue Jays at Wrigley Field going into the seventh inning of that game. Now the pitch, check swing. Did he go? An appeal? No, says Carlos Torres, the first base umpire. 1-1 the count. Anyway, then the Blue Jays got a three-run homer from Dalton Varsho in the seventh inning to make it a 5-3 Cubs lead. Now the pitch. Look out. High and tight as he jumps away from it. 2-1. Then five more runs in the eighth inning for Toronto, including a three-run homer by Okamoto, the third baseman. Now the 2-1 pitch. Adames takes way inside, ball three. So that put the Blue Jays ahead, a three-run seventh and a five-run eighth. Put them ahead 8-5 after they'd been trailing 5-0. Now the Cubs have a run home in the last of the eighth, and it's 8-6. That game is moving to the ninth inning now at Wrigley Field on the Toyota scoreboard. Now here is a called strike. We're in Miami. The Giants trailing the Marlins 2-1. Adames struck out his first time. 3-2 pitch. Curveball hit a soft liner up the middle over to his right. For the shortstop side of second, bending down to make a knee-high catch, backhanded style. Edwards and Adames is out number one. Soft line drive on that breaking ball. Hit it right off the end of the bat. Here's the leaderboard update. 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Helping inspire tomorrow's leaders on and off the field. And it's Casey Schmitter leads the club with 15 home runs at the plate. Casey hit a double his first time. It was almost a home run. Created some confusion. It was trapped against the center field wall by Jacob Marcy. And he hit it when Lee was at second with his own double. Lee did not score on the play. There's a ball low on a hard slider, and the count is 1-1. Anyway, so Schmidt, even though there was a runner at second when he hit his double, did not get an RBI in that. He's second in the team in RBIs. Now he drives one into deep center field, going back. Marcy at the warning track, at the wall. Goodbye. Over the center field wall, the 16th home run of the year for Casey Schmidt. Well, he came close to a home run in the second inning, a ball that hit right at the top of the wall and got trapped at the top of the wall, a little bit to the right of straightaway center by the leaping Marcy. And this one he hit right over the center field wall. Marcy had no shot at it. Two to two. Now here is Drew Gilbert, who lined a single to left, docking in a run his first time, and he bounces a foul just off to the right. Casey Schmidt, again, launching one, 104 miles an hour. And the estimate, 414 feet. over the center field wall. That's the Giants' 81st home run of the year. Now is a swing and a shot. Deep right center. Way back there. Has a chance. And off the top of the wall. Gilbert into second, and he'll stop there. The carom was played by Marcy, who wheeled around and fired into second. And Drew Gilbert very close to getting his own home run there. He got a fastball right down the middle, and he just crushed it. And it just didn't have quite enough to make it over in that part of the ballpark. It is 387 feet to the wall. So this is anywhere from deep left center to deep right center. It's a big yard. But now here is Haas, and he lifts a foul just off to our right and back into the second deck. So the Giants have hit a couple of doubles. Three doubles total so far in this game. They're hitting the ball with power so far against Meyer. Now the right-hander with the one-strike pitch. Check swing. Did he go? No. On appeal, first base umpire said no.

0: Now Meyer at the belt, the right-handed to the plate, and he gets the inside corner with a called strike. That was a sinker, and it had Haas lurching back out of the way of it, but it was on the inner third, not even on the corner. It was also a very high strike at the top of the strike zone. Drew Gilbert, by the way, getting his eighth double of the year. He hit the ball at 100 miles an hour. Here's the 1-2 pitch. Swing and a miss. He struck him out for the second time in a row. That was the hard breaking ball that broke sharply downward and well out of the strike zone. That pitch just kind of dropped straight down. So now two down. Gilbert still at second. And here is Luis Arraez, who has grounded a short and walked. Left-handed batter takes a called strike. 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A slider over the outside. Strike two called to Arise. And now he asks for timeout. That one just came back and caught the very black on the outside. The home plate is white, but on the edges it has a black border, and that black border is part of home plate. 0-2 the count. Here's Meyer throwing. Fastball pulled foul right behind the first base coach. Robinson, Shane Robinson, 0-2. Tomorrow's game at 10:40 a.m. start. Pacific time. Logan Webb will take the mound for the Giants against Ryan Gusto. And then the Giants will fly home and open a homestand on Tuesday at beautiful Oracle Park. Now the pitch, fouled, out of play, off to the left. Well back into the lower deck. Giants Flex memberships are available for a limited time. 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Runner in second, the pitch, and a swing and a soft liner into left field, out into left field, and knocking the ball down is the shortstop, Otto Lopez. And stopping at third, Drew Gilbert, he was running on contact. Third baseman had no chance to get to that one, Jimenez. But the ball itself was not hit all that hard. It was very well placed into the 5.5 hole between third and short. And Otto Lopez angled back into the shallow outfield, determined to keep that ball from going all the way through. And that kept Gilbert from being able to score. That's the first hit of the series for Luis Arraez. And now for the Marlins, Daniel Moscos goes out to the mound for a Habas Law mound visit. Three hits in the inning for the Giants. And they now have seven hits in the game against a guy who's been awfully tough to hit, Max Meyer, who is unbeaten. Seven wins, no losses. And the batting average against him in his first 15 starts before today was 201. 85 innings, only 63 hits allowed before today. Now, in 3 2/3 innings, the Giants have put up seven hits against him. So now runners at first and third. Here is Eldridge. He got a base hit his last time, an infield hit. And he takes too high, ball one. Eldridge has walked, then he got the single. He chopped down off that hard clay in front of the plate, and it went right over the head of the first baseman, Stowers. The second baseman, Edwards, backed up the play, tried to throw him out, and couldn't do it. Now the pitch, and that's off the outside, and it's 2-0 to the left-handed hitting. Bryce Eldridge trying to put the Giants ahead. Giants have two runs in the game and seven hits. Plus, Meyer has walked two. Here's Meyer throwing. Very high. We've got the right-handed batting Chapman, against whom Meyer has succeeded with a strikeout and a pop-out on deck. So he may not want to risk anything too fat here to Eldridge. We'll see. The pitch comes in, and that is in there for a called strike. And he threw him the slider, and it was a high one that just dipped down at the top of the strike zone. One of those, he throws that dropping slider anyway that was too high, and then it dipped down and just caught the top of the zone. 3-1 pitch. Here it is. Swing and a foul out of play off to the left. And back into the crowd. That was another high slider. That one dipped down and right at the at belt height, down the middle. And he took a pretty good rip at it, but fouled it back out of play. The Marlins, who have a coach who calls every pitch for every pitcher, flashing some signs from over in their dugout. 3-2. The runner at first. Arise goes the pitch. Strike three called on the inside corner. And that one, again, dropped into the top of the zone. On the, not on the corner on the inside, but on the inner third. The Giants get just the one. And they have stranded six in these first four innings and had another runner thrown out trying to steal. Giants have tied the Marlins at two after 3.5 on the Liberty Group Protect Your Assets Giants Radio Network.
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0: Esteyuri Ruiz takes ball one down and away, and I'm not sure. There was the Marlins are asking for some time to check with their, I'm guessing with their video room. I'm not sure about what, but it's ball one to Esteyuri Ruiz, who reached on a catcher's interference by Eric Haas his first time. And now the pitch to him from McDonald in for a called strike. Giants 2 and the Marlins 2. The Marlins scored in the first inning. The Giants equalized in the second. The Marlins scored again in the second inning. Now the Giants have tied it up here in the fourth. And now a swing and a foul tip off the catcher, Eric Haas. And the count is 1-2 now to Esteyuri Ruiz. Ruiz, 27 years old from the Dominican Republic, very fast. He came up with Oakland when the Athletics were still the Oakland Athletics in 2023 and stole 67 bases, only thrown out 13 times all year. Now the pitch, way outside for a ball. And he almost never walked. That was always kind of the rap on him. Hit 254 as a rookie, but very few walks. He did get a hit 16 times that year. 2-2 pitch, bounced foul just off to the left of the plate. So far with the Marlins this year, his first year with Miami, Ruiz only was 68 official at bats, a 265 average, and lots of power. Seven doubles, a triple, and four homers in only 68 official at bats. Now the pitch. Bounced foul, third base side. Still 2-2. He also has walked eight times and has been hit three times. So his on-base percentage coming into play today, 363. And his OPS is over 900, 937. 2-2 the count. McDonald pitches and a foul off the Giants catcher, Haas. That may have gotten a piece of him. And Mike Wagner, the plate umpire, is going to give him a chance to shake off the pain of that one. That one got him right on top of the big toe on his left foot. Ouch. He's got that stance behind the plate, which is in vogue right now in baseball. He's down on one knee to get the low target. Here's the pitch now, and a foul, and this time it's off Ruiz's left leg. So now everybody's hurting. Ruiz walks around trying to shake off the pain. He's not wearing any shin guard on that left leg. That ball came down. And actually, it hit him on the right leg. And it hit right near the right knee. Which, big league hitters, their bats are quick. You don't generally expect to see that, although we've seen it happen many times. We've seen some hitters injured. Now, here's one high and tight. That hit him. Are you kidding? Again? Second time in as many days where Ruiz has been hit by a pitch with a two-strike count. It started the winning rally in the seventh inning last night. He's wearing all kinds of armor around that left elbow. And he takes those. He allows himself to get hit there. It's not just the armor around the elbow. It's almost the whole forearm and down there almost to the wrist. That one was closer to the wrist. Fourth time he's been hit by a pitch this year. Second game in a row. And now here is Marcy. Third hit batsman in this game for McDonald. And Marcy, left-handed batter, leadoff man, takes a strike. Giants 2, Marlins 2. Marcy has been called out on strikes and had a sacrifice bunt. Otto Lopez on deck. Nobody out. Ruiz, very fast at first, and here's a ball up and away. 1-1 the count. Now, McDonald had a very quick third inning, which he badly needed. His pitch count was growing quickly, 44 pitches in two innings, but then an eight-pitch third inning. Here's the sat. Here's the pitch. Swing and a miss. The runner goes on a delayed steal, and it caught everybody by surprise, and the throw, he should have just held on to it. Haas threw the ball in the dirt. It skipped on through into center. Now Ruiz goes to third. That's the fourth error of the game in four innings by the Giants. And Haas did not know that he was going. And he almost had a moment of shock and then threw the ball in a hurry and threw it in the dirt. Yeah, this is kind of an all-time sloppy game. That's the fourth error for the Giants. Second charge to Haas in this game. And now the infield draws in for Marcy with a count of 1-2. Otto Lopez on deck. Four errors, plus McDonald has walked three and hit three. Now the pitch. Swing, and he just gets a piece of that changeup and tops it foul back behind the plate. We're in the fourth inning. That's 10, let's see, 9 free base runners and then a free extra base there. That's the first of the four errors that did not allow a guy who was at the plate to reach. but rather it allowed the runner who was stealing second to go to third. Nine base runners without benefit of a hit for the Marlins in four innings. Now, McDonald, he'd love to get a strikeout here with Marcy at the plate, with nobody out. The infield is in. 1-2 pitch. A line drive base hit center field. He was ahead of him and lost him with a high changeup. Coming in to score is Marcy. 3-2, the Marlins right back ahead.

0: Marcy is also a guy who can steal a base. In fact, he leads the Marlins in base stealing. 18 steals. He's also been thrown out quite often. Otto Lopez looks at a called strike with a sinker, and it's 0-1. Nobody out in the inning. A run already in. The Giants having a hard time executing on defense in this game. And part of that, I think, is the wildness of McDonald. Three hit batsmen and three walks. Ground ball to third and through into left field, base hit. A dive by Chapman, but it was past him. Hit very sharply on this very fast infield with the artificial turf. Off the bat, I think you were thinking, oh, is that going to be a double play? But it was just enough out of the reach of Chapman that he made a dive, and as quickly as it was going, he never got the glove on it. Here comes manager Tony Vitello out to the mound. The Giants have action going in their bullpen. We cannot see into the Giants' bullpen from here. But that's three-plus innings for Trevor McDonald, and that's it. Have a run in and a 3-2 lead and two men on. And Matt Gaines is going to be summoned from the bullpen, the left-hander. So it's going to be a long day for the bullpen. We're in the fourth inning with nobody out, and the bullpen is already coming on here. 3-2, Miami leading in the fourth inning. With two men on, nobody out. Stowers coming up, and that's whom Gage is coming in to try and get out. And as he makes his way to the mound, let's pause for these words.
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0: Gage comes on in a tight spot. The Marlins having just regained the lead, 3-2. And the Marlins have two men on. Marcy, the runner at second. Lots of speed. Lopez at first. Another guy with great speed. And a guy, he was their premier hitter last year, and he's gotten off to a slow start this year, opening the year on the injured list. It's Kyle Stowers, left-handed batter. And he shows bunt and takes ball one, and the Giants appeal on the supposed bunt attempt, but no bunt attempt from Metz, the third base umpire, on that appeal. The Stowers, feet wide apart, opened up stance. He's not bunting here. He tries to check his swing, couldn't do it. Went around with it, said the plate umpire, Mike Wegner. One ball and one strike. Stowers has walked and been hit by a pitch in this game. Two men on, nobody out. The pitch comes in, slider, and that misses. Two balls and one strike now. That ball down and away. Gage, this is his second game back from the injured list. First one did not go well in Atlanta. Here's his set, here's his pitch. Outside. 3-1. Tried the slider again and was even further off the outside that time. Switch hitter who will bat right-handed. Xavier Edwards is on deck. Here's Gage throwing. And he walked him. That was off the inside.

So now the bases are loaded for Xavier Edwards. Switch hitter, batting right-handed. Middle infield, double play, depth. And he tops one ever so slowly, foul off to the left. Rolls toward the Miami dugout. It won't make it there. That's how softly it was hit. That was a good slider, breaking sharply down and in. He just barely got a piece of it. Edwards is grounded into a force play and has been safe on an error by McDonald, who didn't know where the base was. On a feed from Devers. Here's the pitch. Very high. Slider missing. One ball and one strike. Chance will give away a run to get a double play here. Middle infield is set for the double play. The pitch, a foul coming back in our direction and will drop down below. Out of play. One ball and two strikes. Heriberto Hernandez, a right-handed hitter on deck. Marcy at third. Lopez at second, and Stowers at first. The pitch. A little bit low. That was a changeup that time. Two balls, two strikes. Gage having a hard time finding the strike zone consistently. Now he pitches. A ground ball to short should be two. The second for one, the relay to first. Double play, just in time to double up Xavier Edwards, who stumbled over the bag. He was racing, trying to beat that out. But then he hit the bag awkwardly and flipped over, and he comes up grimacing. Scoring on the play is Marcy to third, Lopez. Two runs have scored in the inning. Stowers out at second, and Edwards out at first. Was not a good feed from Adames. It was low on his underhand flip. He was the one playing real close to second base on that ground ball. He was ranging far to his left. And when he made the underhanded flip, it was very low. It was down around the knee tops of Arise, who nonetheless was able to grab it and make a very quick pivot and throw to first and still get the double play. Now here is Heriberto Hernandez, right-handed hitter, and he takes a called strike. Fastball from Gage. But two runs have scored in the inning. It's now 4-2, Miami. Runner at third. And Gage pitches, and he's low. One ball and one strike. All of these runs charged to Trevor McDonald, who pitched only three-plus innings, so far charged with four runs and three hits with three walks, three-hit batsman. Here's Gage to the plate. In the dirt, smothered by Haas. Two balls and a strike now. We've got the left-handed hitter Owen Casey on deck.

hacking away at the plate. Hernandez. Marlins 4, Giants 2. The Marlins. There's a swing and a ground ball foul. They still haven't put that fourth run up on the board. Now they've gotten word to the scoreboard. Are you going to give us that last run or not? The guy doesn't get an RBI with the bases loaded and hitting a double play, but we still get the run. Oh. And now they took it off again. They're having a hard time with this. 4-2, though, is the score. And here's the ball. Too low with a slider. And it's a full count. Ruiz led off the inning, hit by a pitch, stole second, and a wild throw. He took third. Marcy singled him home. That made it 3-2. Lopez singled. And that's when Gage came into the game. He walked Stowers, the first batter, to load the bases. And then Edwards hit the double play ball, getting a run home. There's a swing and a high drive into deep left field. This one has a chance all the way back at the wall. It is gone. Now it is a big inning for the Marlins. Four runs have scored, and it is 6-2 Miami.

Here's Owen Casey. Well, after he fell behind Heriberto Hernandez, you thought, well, first base is empty. Maybe he doesn't mind walking him because he'll have the left-handed hitter coming up next. And that's not what was going on, as it turns out. He ended up pitching to him and giving up a two-run homer. 6-2 Miami. There's a swing and a soft liner over the head of the leaping Adames behind second base, and that's a base hit. Well, Gage, since coming back from the injured list, he's just not been the same pitcher. He was one of the Giants' most reliable lefties out of the bullpen until he got hurt. He's faced four hitters, and three of them have reached against him. And now Justin Message, the Giants' pitching coach, will go to the mound. It was almost like it was just a matter of time for the Marlins to start scoring in bunches. The Giants kept giving them rally after rally opportunities. Marlins put four runners aboard in the first inning and only got one. And the four runners were three walks plus an error. And then in the second inning, they put four more runners aboard. They had eight runners in the first two innings. And there was a hit batsman and two errors that allowed runners in that second inning. But they only got one more. All right, here is Jimenez. And he takes low for ball one. The Habislaw mound visit has already been affected. Message, the pitching coach, back into the dugout. The Giants' bullpen is busy again. A right-hander warming up. Now, here's Gage. Set. Pitches. And it's low. 2-0. In this game, the Giants' pitchers, the two of them, have walked four now. Gage has walked one. Plus the three-hit batsman. Plus the four errors. Fouled off to the right. Jimenez way out front of that sinker, even though that's the fastball for Gage, 91 miles an hour. He skimmed it right off the end of the bat and hit the railing in front of the box seats near the Giants on deck circle to the right of the plate. Jimenez has flied out deep to right center and been hit by a pitch. Plenty of Marlins have been hit by pitches today. Now there's a ball very high. 3-1.

3-1 pitch, the runner goes, and a foul back to the screen. But Casey will turn around and go back to first. We're coming to you live from the Chuck Chansey Gold Resort and Casino broadcast booth here at Lone Depot Park in Miami. The crowd has been filling in, especially in the lower deck, which is not saying it's a big crowd, but bigger than last night, which was 11,000 plus. The runner goes, and another foul back to the screen. That's 25 pitches thrown now by Gage, and even though he got the last two as foul balls, he has still thrown more out of the strike zone than in. Casey ready to run from first. Devers stays on the bag with him. There he goes. The ball is grounded down the third base side. Foul. Still 3-2. We're only in the fourth inning of this game.

0: Again, Gage ready. Now he makes the throw to first, almost throws it away, coming off the bag to his right and then leaping to catch it. Rafael Devers. Gage kind of goosed it over there, a lob throw. Owen Casey edges away from the bag again. And Gage sets. There goes the runner. The pitch is swung on. Line down the left field line. That is in there. No foul. Just kept hooking and hooking. And when it finally came down, it was foul. And not foul by all that much. So Jimenez. And Jimenez, he might have broken his bat. He's apparently gotten a new piece of wood and is putting some of the sticky stuff on the handle of it. Marlins, who have 6 runs, they only have 5 hits. 4 of those 5 hits have come in this inning. Again, Matt Gage on top. The runner goes, and I think he might have hit him. Threw a sinker down and in. Got the left-handed hitting Mac coming up. That hit him on the front leg. Jimenez got hit right on the shin, and he's got a little bit of a shin guard on that. Here comes Tony Vitello out. I mean, nothing has gone well for Gage. He did get Xavier Edwards to hit a ground ball for a double play, or this would really be a bad scene. Jimenez, after getting hit in the shin, he runs over to the dugout. The Giants, Tony Vitello, is going to make a pitching change. Second pitching change of the inning. A nightmarish inning for Gage. Second time on this road trip that he's come in after being activated from the injured list, and neither one has gone well. Tony retired 2 hitters in those 2 games combined. Although the one he got in this inning, he got 2 outs on it. But he issued a walk, gave up a 2-run homer, a single, and then a hit batsman. That's 4 hit batsmen in this game in the first 4 innings by Giants pitching to go along with the 4 errors. So in from the bullpen is JT Brubaker, and I think the Giants are going to need some length from JT. It gives us a chance to check the K counter, sponsored by Cars for Kids. Donate your car today at carsforkids.org. That's Cars for Kids with a K. Your car, running or not, can be picked up as soon as the next day. You'll get a vacation voucher and maximum tax deduction. Giants pitching has issued 4 walks and hit 4 batters. But when it comes down to strikeouts, not so much. Giants pitchers have had 1 strikeout in the whole game, in spite of those 8 free base runners they have allowed. Here's Brubaker in relief of Gage. Two down, 2 men on. And there's ball 1 to the left-handed batting, Joe Mack. Now the pitch. A called strike. Mack has singled to right and scored a run, and he is lined out into a double play. Now he takes, and it's a ball. That was off the outside. 2-1. Mack is the 9th batter to come up in this inning. 4 runs are in for the Marlins, with Casey the runner at second and Jimenez at first. Now the 2-1 pitch. shot foul down the right field line. Hits the sidewall as it disappeared from our view. And let's pause for station identification. 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
0: Marlins lead the Giants 6-2 in the last of the fourth inning. Four runs are in for Miami. Of the six runs, five of them are charged to the starting pitcher, Trevor McDonald. And of those five, three earned runs. Now the pitch is a high drive into left field. Going back is Schmidt. He squares up middle of the warning track and makes the grab. Hit pretty hard by Mack in the deep left field. And finally, the inning is over. The Marlins strand two and lead 6-2 as we go to the fifth inning. Chapman, Devers, and Lee coming up on the Liberty Group Protect Your Assets Giants Radio Network.
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0: Now to the fifth inning. Max Meyer, who's thrown 84 pitches through four very difficult innings, comes back to face Chapman and misses high and tight. This is after he sat around for a very long while his teammates batted in the fourth inning. Giants used three different pitchers in that fourth inning. Giants pitchers threw 50 pitches in that inning. Here's a called strike to Chapman. He has struck out looking and popped out to short. Giants have seven hits. They have more hits than do the Marlins. Now the pitch. Swing and a miss. That pitch has disappeared. Nasty slider. That's as good a slider as there is in the game. Dropping straight down and out of the strike zone. 1-2. Rafael Devers is on deck. And the pitch. Bounced foul back behind the plate. Got a piece of that slider. The fifth inning is sponsored by Fruity Rainbow 5-Hour Energy. Sip the fruity, candy-coated chaos. Now the 1-2 pitch. Struck him out swinging. Hard slider breaking down and out of the strike zone. Seven strikeouts, two walks allowed by Meyer. And here is Rafael Devers. Devers is struck out looking and grounded out to first. Left-handed batter. And Meyer to the plate. And a slider in the dirt on the inside. Ball one. San Diego is playing in Texas. That game's in the last of the seventh inning on the Toyota out-of-town scoreboard. It's 1-1. 1-0 pitch. Devers takes inside. Ball two. In Atlanta, the Brewers have a 3-1 lead over the Atlanta Braves. And Kyle Harrison has pitched 6 1/3, giving up one run and four hits. There's a little bouncer softly hit past the mound, charged by the second baseman Edwards, and he flips it over to first in time to get Devers. So two down. Chris Sale was the starter for Atlanta. He went 5 2/3 innings. Gave up two unearned runs in that game. Braves took a 1-0 lead in the fifth inning. But in the sixth, that's when Milwaukee got a couple of runs. There was an error by Ozzy Albies. Now here's a big swing and a miss by Jung-Hoo Lee. Jung-Hoo has hit a double down the right field line and scored a run. And then he hit a fly ball to center his last time. He's 1-2. Two down, nobody on, and he takes a ball. So Milwaukee 3, Atlanta 1, last of the seventh in Atlanta. Uribe is on in relief of Harrison with a threat for the Braves in the last of the seventh inning there. Now, looks like a ball got loose out in left center field, and Marcy, the center fielder, goes over to retrieve it, tosses it up into the Dominican Republic Beach Club out there. Now the pitch, and a foul hit on the ground right behind third base coach Gary Pettis. Giants are trailing 6-2 in the fifth inning. Two down and nobody on. Jung-Hoo Lee hitting .329 up to the moment with his 1-2 in this game. Willie Adames is on deck. Here's the pitch from Meyer, and that is low for a ball. Now Atlanta has scored a run in that seventh inning. Charged to the record of Kyle Harrison. So that game is now 3-2. With Atlanta still batting, last of the seventh on the Toyota out-of-town scoreboard. Here's the pitch. And he hits a foul down off his right leg. He's wearing the shin guard from right up beneath the knee down near the shoe. In Florida, and we're in South Florida on the other side on the Gulf Coast, Washington is leading Tampa Bay 3-2, last of the sixth. Swing and ground ball to first. High hop for Stowers, and he'll run it to the bag himself to retire Jung-Hoo Lee. And for the first time in this game, the Giants go down without getting a base runner against Meyer. And maybe that'll be his final inning. We'll see. It'll be Ruiz, then the top of the order, Marcy and Lopez coming up. And it is 6-2, Miami leading the Giants on the Liberty Group Protect Your Assets Giants Radio Network.
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0: There's ball 1-2 high to Esteyuri Ruiz, who leads off here for Miami. Now he bounces a foul off to the left. So the count is one ball and one strike. Ruiz reached on a catcher's interference back in the second inning and then got hit by a pitch in the fourth inning and stole a base. That was how they started the inning in which they really opened it up. A four-run fourth inning. Now we're in the fifth, and he drives one into

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4: Marcy has a double. Marcy, that's been the big problem for him. He's not hit well. He came into the game with a 203 batting average, but he's gotten two hits in this game and a sacrifice bunt. He was not even in the leadoff spot in the original lineup. Liam Hicks is the Marlins' big hitter this year. Their home run and RBI leader was a late scratch with lower back tightness. And so Marcy, who at least has a lot of speed, got moved into the leadoff spot. And he's had an excellent game. Now here's Otto Lopez, and he takes the ball. Lopez reached on an error by Devers in the first inning. Stole a base. Popped out in the second. And then he hit a single and scored a run in the fourth inning. 334 average for the year. And he takes low and outside from Brubaker. And it is 2-0. Marlins 6. Giants 2. It's been a bad game for the Giants so far. Now Brubaker to the plate. And he's low and inside. 3-0. You've got Kyle Stowers, the big, powerful left-handed hitter, on deck. Brubaker, the third Giants pitcher of the game, the starter. McDonald with three-plus innings. Got touched up for five runs, three earned. Pickoff throw to second, and a great diving stab to the left by Arise, who ended up hitting the deck almost like he was in a football game trying to recover a fumble. That kept Marcy at second base. Now the pitch. And that is in for a strike, and it's 3-1. They're doing the wave here in Miami. They're doing the slow-moving wave. Kind of similar to the way this game has been played. Now the pitch, grounded down the third base side, played very deep by Chapman. The long throw to first in time, then breaking belatedly toward third is Marcy, and he'll make it. Chapman made that long throw from almost back at the outfield turf, right along the foul line, and he put it right on the back. He's got such a great arm. But as soon as he unloaded, Marcy took off for third. And Devers has got a great arm. Thought about making a throw over there, but he thought, no, it's not a good chance to get him. Now here's a swing and a high drive into center field by Stowers all the way back at the wall and leaping on the warning track to make the catch. Drew Gilbert, and then bounces into the padded wall and comes off still holding the ball. Outstanding play by Drew Gilbert to take away extra bases from Stowers. We head to the sixth inning now. Adamas, Schmidt, and Gilbert coming up. The Giants trailing 6-2 on the Liberty Group Protect Your Assets Giants Radio Network.
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3: The Marlins bring in Tyler Zuber from their bullpen. Right-hander who worked last night, which kind of goes without saying. Everybody worked last night for the Marlins. They had a bullpen game and used 8 relievers. That's a full complement of their bullpen, as the first pitch is bounced foul by Willy Adames off the catcher. They're giving him, that's Joe Mack, a little time to shake it off. Adames has struck out and lined out to the shortstop. Casey Schmidt on deck, and then Drew Gilbert. Giants trailing 6-2. And here is Zuber to the plate. Wow, he almost hit him with that pitch, and it's a swinging strike two. Fastball up and in at 93 miles an hour. Adames uses his timeout now. Miami with a 4-run fourth inning, leading 6-2. And here's the ball too low. Zuber came in during the sixth inning last night. Gave up an RBI hit to Schmidt, who's on deck. Pitched two-thirds of an inning, gave up 2 hits. Now the pitch. A little bit low, and the count is 2-2. That was a sweeping breaking ball, 83 miles an hour. Giants had a lot of base runners, a lot of chances, but only 2 runs in the first 5 innings. Now here's a swing and a hard ground ball with a high hop glove by the shortstop going into shallow left field. Lopez spins around, makes a 2-hop throw to first in time to get Willy Adames. Nice play on the artificial turf by Otto Lopez. And now here's Schmidt. Schmidt has hit a long double that was trapped against the top of the wall in deep center by the leaping Marcy. And then he hit a home run over the center field wall his next time. Now he takes a called strike. That's a slider at 88 miles per hour. Zuber is only in his 7th game. He comes in with a 6.23 earned run average, has allowed 3 runs and 4 hits in 4 1/3 innings. To his record, and he gave up a run to his predecessor's record last night in the 6th inning. One ball, one strike. And here it is. And that's a little bit low. 2-1. Drew Gilbert on deck. The pitch comes in. Fouled back beneath us and out of play. 2-2 the count. 94 mile an hour fastball there. Meyer, the starter, he struggled. He went 5 innings and gave up only 2 runs, so he did well in that regard. 7 hits and 2 walks, including a homer. to Schmidt. And Schmidt fouls this one out of play off to the right. Schmidt, 2 for 2 in this game. And his average now at 292 after he also had 2 hits and an RBI last night. And he had 2 hits and a run scored in the nightcap on Wednesday night. And now a slider in the dirt. He also had 2 hits in the first game of that. Those 2 games, most of which were played all except an inning and a half on Wednesday in Atlanta. Now the pitch, swing and a miss, he struck him out. Got him to chase a low slider. That was sort of the idea to start that ball in the strike zone and have to have it bite and drop down below. And the 2-strike, close enough that Schmidt thought he better see if he could find it off, and then the ball bit and he didn't get it. So 2 down. Here is Drew Gilbert, who's had an RBI single and a long double. He almost hit a home run to right center back in the 4th inning. Hit the top of the wall. And he takes low, ball 1. He's had quite a game. He's had 2 for 2, and he's made some excellent plays in the outfield as well, including a leaping catch to end, to end the Marlins' 5th inning. Now there's a strike. Fastball in there. 1-1 pitch. Foul back to the screen. Two down, nobody on. 1 ball and 2 strikes, the count. Giants stranded 6 runners in the first 4 innings, plus they had a runner, and that was Gilbert, thrown out trying to steal in the 2nd. It looked like some kind of a busted play, though. Here's the 1-2 pitch. Gilbert takes way outside and high. They had runners at 1st and 3rd at the time. And Gilbert took off, and the runner from 3rd did not try to come home when the throw went through. And Gilbert got tagged out at 2nd and then looked right over at the runner at 3rd as if to say, well, I thought you were supposed to go if he threw through. 2-2 the count. And here it comes. Swing, and there's a drive out in the left center field. Hit well. On the run, Marcy, the center fielder. And he crisscrosses with the left fielder, Hernandez. And it is Hernandez who makes the catch. And they did not collide. 3 up, 3 down. We go to the last of the 6th. And the Marlins lead the Giants 6-2 on the Liberty Group Protect Your Assets Giants Radio Network.
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3: There is a slider for a called strike in the inside from JT Brubaker as we start the last half of the sixth inning. And Xavier Edwards now jumps out of the way of a ball down and in. A sinker at 93 miles per hour. And the count, one ball, one strike. Edwards is grounded into a force play. Been safe on an error by Trevor McDonald and grounded into a double play. Now ground ball to first, over to his right. Devers backhands it, underhanded feed to Brubaker over to cover in time for the out. We are coming to you live from the Chuck Chansey Gold Resort and Casino broadcast booth. Just kind of a nightmarish game for the Giants. So many things have gone wrong. Trevor McDonald with three plus innings. He walked three. He hit three. And the Giants made four errors, including one that he made. Three of those four errors allowed runners to reach base. One just allowed an extra base for a runner that was already aboard. Here's a strike to Heriberto Hernandez, who hit a home run deep down the left field line that broke the game open. That was the backbreaker. It was already 4-2, Miami. And that's when he launched one. His seventh home run this year. Hernandez from the Dominican Republic, 26 years old. Now the pitch to him. And did he swing? I thought he did. No, says Carlos Torres, the first base umpire, who was asked to weigh in. Hernandez, 28 runs batted in this year. Here's the pitch to him. In there, strike three call. That was a fastball. I guess maybe he decided it was going to be some kind of a breaking ball. That surprised him. Couldn't get a swing on. So two down, and here is Owen Casey. A beautiful pitch thrown by Brubaker that started as if it were going to go off the outside. It was probably more likely that is what happened to Hernandez. He read it as being a ball outside, and it had a lot of movement that came back and over the outer half of the plate. And here's a foul to the screen by Casey. Strike one. Casey, tall left-handed hitter, has drawn a bases-loaded walk. Flied out to right, and then he hit a single. Now he takes inside for a ball. One ball, one strike. Marlins 6, Giants 2. Here's the pitch, very high and outside, with a changeup, 2-1. Matt Gage came in and faced five hitters in the fourth inning. With a run home and a couple of runners on, he allowed both of those runners to score. And then gave up the two-run homer to Hernandez. Now here's a check swing and a ball off the glove of Haas, and the count goes to 3-1. Owen Casey. Not having a very good year. At least his batting average was very poor. But last night he had a three-hit game. He's had another hit and a base-loaded walk today. Now he swings and fouls one out of play. So Casey, he had a home run in the first inning. Had a bunt hit. Had an RBI double. And then he hit a sacrifice fly. He was 3-for-3 and knocked in three runs. The sacrifice fly knocked in what proved to be the winning run in a 4-3 win. Now in this game, he's had that bases loaded walk. And after he hit a fly ball in the third, he singled against a left-hander, Gage, in the fourth. Casey, tall, strong left-handed hitter, takes inside, ball four. Fifth walk allowed by the Giants to go with four hit batsmen. That's nine free base runners right there, without even talking about the three errors that allowed base runners. Of the four Giants errors committed, there's a called strike to Leo Jimenez. Jimenez has flied out deep to right center and twice been hit by pitches. There goes the runner. The pitch is down away. The throw to second base is in the dirt and off the glove of Arias and into center field. Arias kept the tag on. Casey at second, who had made a slide into the bag, and Casey did not realize that that ball had gone through. Third steal for the Marlins in this game. Now the pitch. And a check swing and a rule to swing by Carlos Torres, the first base umpire, on the appeal made by catcher Eric Haas. 1-2. 6-2, Miami. Last of the sixth inning. Runner at second, two down. And the pitch. And that misses. Two balls, two strikes now to Jimenez. Now the pitch. Strike three called. Inning over. And we go to the seventh. Haas, Arias, Eldridge due up for the Giants. The Giants are trailing 6-2 on the Liberty Group. Protect your assets, Giants Radio Network.
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3: Now the seventh inning. The Giants coming up with Eric Haas to lead off against Zuber. Right-hander against right-hander. Zuber throws him a sweeping breaking ball for a knee-high strike on the inside. And Haas asks for timeout. Haas has twice struck out in this game. Lead-off man, Luis Arias is on deck, and then Bryce Eldridge due up third. Chats got a run in the second and another run in the fourth. They've not had a base run since the fourth inning. Now here is a called strike, and it's 0-2. Giants got a one-out walk to Eldridge and nothing more in the first inning. But in the second, Lee and Schmidt hit doubles. Gilbert hit a single. Down the pitch, in the dirt for a ball. And all of that turned into just one run. And Gilbert then got thrown out trying to steal. Haas with a count of 1-2. Zuber delivers, low and outside for a ball, 2-2. The seventh inning. After this half inning, it will be the seventh inning stretch, sponsored by Supercuts, real smart hair. Zuber to the plate, struck him out swinging with the big sweeping breaking ball. Four in a row retired by Zuber. We're in the seventh. The first half of the seventh, as always, is sponsored by Cache Creek Casino Resort. Got lucky sevens in your future? Well, here's a pitch for your next weekend getaway. Head to Cache Creek Casino Resort. Your getaway awaits. Now for the Marlins with a couple of left-handed hitters up. And they've got the left-hander warming up in their bullpen. They're going to go get him. It's Clayton McCullough, the manager, out to the mound. That's all for Zuber. And Zuber retired everybody that he faced. Four in a row, so he goes one and a third. Perfectly. So this is Cade Gibson. He's the guy who got credit for the win in last night's game. Guy whose numbers just looked horrible. He had allowed 26 runners in 12 innings pitched before his outing last night. ERA was well over 6. He had allowed 9 runs and 17 hits in 12 innings. And in addition to the 17 hits, he had walked 6 and hit 3. But then last night he came in during the 6th inning, got the final out of the 6th inning, getting a rise, and retired the side in order in the 7th inning, and got Jung-Hoo Lee in the 8th. So they brought him in for that stretch of the 5 batters where 4 of them are left-handed. They got them all out. And he only had 1 strikeout, and he got the other outs on ground balls. All the lefties grounded out against him. So I guess if you're Clayton McCullough, he's like, well, we know that that worked really well. Let's do it again. So he brings him in the same spot with Luis Arraez coming up. Arraez in this game has grounded a short, walked, and had an infield single. The Giants trailing 6-2 in the 7th inning. One out, nobody on, and the pitch. Rice takes a called strike. Cade Gibson. He won 44 games last year for the Marlins and had some success. Now the pitch. Swing and a foul off the left field side back into the crowd. Gibson, 6 feet, 2 inches tall, 28 years old, tall and slender, out of Louisiana Tech. He's from Louisiana. He was a 10th round draft choice. Miami with a 6-2 lead. Here's Gibson's 2-strike pitch to Arraez. And it's too high. Bryce Eldridge on deck for the Giants. Giants trailing 6-2. In the 7th inning. From the time that Cade Gibson got into the game last night, the Giants, from that time onward, the Giants never got another base runner against anybody. And lost it 4-3. Now here's a slider. That's low and outside. 2 balls, 2 strikes. Arraez, 1 hit, 2 official at-bats, and a .322 batting average for the year. Here's Gibson again, the tall lefty ready. Here it comes. Swing, and it's popped up foul off the third base side. Coming over is Leo Jimenez and Cade Gibson, both, but the ball is back over the net and behind the Marlins dugout into the crowd. Giants are trailing 6-2 here. They need base runners. They got their big hitters coming up here. Arraez at the plate, Eldridge on deck, then Chapman, then Devers, then Lee. Again, Gibson ready. The left-hander throws, and he's off the outside. Three balls, two strikes, the count. Now the pitch. Arraez takes Low ball four. Excellent plate appearance there for Luis Arraez. And the spot where the Giants needed him to get aboard, and he does. And that brings up Bryce Eldridge. So already a little bit of a difference versus last night. Last night when Gibson came in, he got Arraez out and then got everybody else out. Here's the pitch to Eldridge, and it's called a strike. He got the high strike there to the very tall Bryce Eldridge. That was right at the top of the strike zone. Giants down 6-2, runner at first, one out, seventh inning. Here's the pitch, swing, and it's dribbled ever so slowly, foul, off to the left of the plate. Matt Chapman is on deck. Nice crowd, especially in the lower deck here in Miami. Bigger than last night. Last night just looked like an empty crowd. It was 11,600 something, but it looks smaller than that in terms of how many people actually were here. Now Eldridge takes off the outside for a ball, and it's 1-2. Giants needing to get people on base here late in this game. The Marlins bunched up toward the middle on the left side. Nobody at third base for the left-handed hitter. Now Eldridge takes, and that misses. And it's 2-2. That was off the outside. He was trying to entice him to go out of the strike zone there. He refused. 2-2 the count. The pitch. Swing and a miss. He struck him out. That was right on the outside corner. And he just could not make contact with it. So Eldridge now is 1-for-3 plus a walk in this game. He had a single back in the third inning. Now Matt Chapman with two down. Arraez at first. Chapman takes a slider inside. Slider, maybe that's his curveball. He's got one. One ball, no strikes. Chapman in this game is struck out looking, popped up to short, and struck out swinging. Now he uses his timeout. The Giants are four runs behind in the seventh inning. Cade Gibson, the third Miami pitcher of the night. And here is a check swing. And the count goes to 2-0. On appeal, ruled a check swing by the umpire at first, Carlos Torres. Stowers, the first baseman, on the bag with the runner, Luis Arraez. 2-0 pitch from the left-hander to Matt Chapman. Wide drive deep and foul down the left field line and back up into the seats down there. Hit very hard on that one, but foul. Remember tomorrow's game, 10:40 first pitch, Pacific time, and Logan Webb will get the ball for the Giants in that one. 2-1 pitch. Chapman takes too high. 3-1. Got another left-handed hitter, and it's Rafael Devers on deck. Devers and Chapman both hitless in this game so far. They've both been hot. Now the pitch. Swing and a ground ball foul right past third base coach Gary Pettis. 3-2 now to Chapman. Trying to make something happen here in the seventh inning. The Giants, who have not had a hit since Arraez's infield hit in the fourth inning. They had all kinds of hits at that point. They had seven hits in the first 3-2/3 innings. 3-2. Arraez goes. The pitch. Chapman hits a line drive right to the shortstop. Otto Lopez. Inning over. It's 6-2 Miami, middle of the seventh. On the Liberty Group, Protect Your Assets, Giants Radio Network.
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3: 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And here is Tristan Beck in the pitch for the Giants. As we move to the last of the seventh inning, Beck in relief of JT Brubaker. And the ball fouled to the backstop by Joe Mack. Beck, who got the save in the nightcap of the what proved to be a doubleheader in essence, not officially, but in essence on Wednesday. Here's a ground ball up the first base side to Rafael Devers. Mack just kind of trotting up the first base line. Devers waves off Beck and takes the play unassisted. One away. JT Brubaker threw really well. He went 2 1/3. No runs, one hit allowed, and one walk while he was in there, and had two strikeouts. Now here is ball one to Esteyuri Ruiz. Now the swinging strike by Ruiz. Brubaker threw 35 pitches while he was in there, lowered his earned run average to 2.75. Giants are looking for people to step up in that bullpen. Now a swing and a high pop-up foul off the first base side. Both Beck and Devers come over. Devers leans over the railing and makes the catch. And trainer Anthony Reyes kind of ran over just in case Devers needed any assistance to keep him from falling over that railing. He got right to the railing, which is maybe, 3.5 feet tall, and kind of hovered. He balanced at the top of that railing for a precarious moment, and then Reyes started over and said, wait a minute, see if I can be of any help. Now there's strike one to Marcy. Nice play there by Rafi Devers. Here's the pitch. Marcy hits a ground ball to third. Tumbling to his left to get it is Chapman. Jumps to his feet and throws him out at first. Marcy had a two-hit game until then. Retired. Quick inning there for Tristan Beck. On to the eighth inning. The Giants are trailing 6-2. Devers, Lee, and Adamas coming up on the Liberty Group Protect Your Assets Giants Radio Network.
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3: Here's Devers to lead off for the Giants in the eighth inning. Left-handed batter, and he takes a call and strike from the left-hander, Cade Gibson. Devers is struck out looking, grounded out to first, and grounded out to second. Got a very high strike that last time, but he did not challenge it. And if he had, he would have easily had it overturned as he hits a hard ground ball foul past third and down the left field line. That was right between third base and the pitch and the third base coach, Gary Pettis. Two strikes to count to Devers, and Gibson pitches. Devers takes, and that's a little bit high. I mean, that first pitch was way up, and this one was also way up, this time called a ball. It's almost like plate umpire Wegner agreed, yeah, that pitch is too high to call a strike. 1-2 the count, and here it is. Foul tipped. Just barely got a piece of that one off the catcher. I don't know if it was off the glove or what. And then he stumbled and almost fell over. 22,643. The paid crowd, almost twice the size of the crowd here last night at Lone Depot Park. 1-2 pitch. Swing. There's a high drive into deep left center field. Back onto the warning track, and now under it and waiting, Heriberto Hernandez. One away. Well, Devers, he didn't quite get all of it. It left his bat at 97 miles an hour, but just kind of enough out off the end. And in this part, especially to the off field like that, you have to get all of it. But it's going to go out. It's big out there. 382 to left center. Now here is a called strike to Jung-Hoo Lee. Jung-Hoo's had one hit in the game, a double, and he scored a run, the first Giants run of the game back in the second inning. He's also flied out to center and grounded out to first. He swings here and lines one down the right field line. That is a fair ball. It will bounce through all the way to the wall near the 335 marker. He's going to second, and he'll put the brakes on there as Ruiz comes up with it. Throws in. It's a double for Jung-Hoo Lee. That's his second double of the game, his 18th of the year. And here comes Clayton McCullough, the manager, out to the mound. Giants have a couple of right-handed hitters due up now. He's got a couple of right-handers throwing, or has. And he's He's going to bring in one of them. Now, Bender and Fauché were both up. He's going to bring in Bender. So while Bender makes his way in, let's pause briefly for station identification. 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Protect your assets. 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

0: So it is Bender, the right-hander, into the game. Runner at second, one out, and as he takes his final warm-up, let's pause for 1 minute, and we'll be back.
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0: We're in the eighth inning here in Miami. 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But here's Bender, and a swinging strike one. That was a curveball. Had him off balance. Bender has had an excellent year. He's just really tough to hit. Tall right-hander working from the stretch. Lee, the runner at second. Now he spins another one in there. Taken this time, but it's another strike, and it's 0-2. Bender is in his 32nd game. 30 and two-thirds innings pitched. Only 17 hits allowed. More than a strikeout per inning, 36 strikeouts in 30 and two-thirds innings, and 11 walks. He pitches, swing, and there's a ball popped up. Shallow left, out angling toward the foul line. The shortstop, Lopez, he's got it. And that is out number two. And Adames is 0-for-4. A strikeout, a liner to short, a ground out to short, and now a pop out to short. Here's Casey Schmidt. Schmidt has hit a long double that was almost a homer to deep right center. And then he did homer over the center field wall and struck out his last time. Two hits, three at-bats for Casey Schmidt. The pitch to him. Check swing. Did he go? No. Gibson went one inning. He faced five hitters, gave up one hit and one walk, and had one strikeout. The runner belongs to him. Now a slider in at the knees, called a strike to Schmidt. Schmidt seemed a little surprised by that call, or maybe upset about it. Here's the pitch to him. Swing and a high drive into center field, back into his left. Marcy at the warning track. It sails over his head and high off the wall. Coming around third to score is the runner, Lee. And here comes the throw into second and a diving slide by Schmidt. He's in just in time with a double. 6-3. That's three times now that he has clobbered the ball out in that general part of the ballpark. Two of them have hit off the center field wall. This one, maybe 3 or 4 feet from the top. He's hit one that hit off the very top of the wall. It was trapped against the top of the wall by Marcy. And then he also had one that went over the center field wall. This one almost went over. RBI, his second of the game. And here is Gilbert, right-handed hitter, or against the right-handed pitcher, I beg your pardon. Left-handed hitter, and he takes a called strike. Right at the knees. Gilbert has lined a single to left to knock in a run. He has hit a long double high off the wall in right center. And then he lined out to left center his last time. Now he takes a fastball, and that is also in there for a called strike again at the knees. But quickly, he's ahead of Gilbert, 0-2. Gilbert's had a two-hit game. It's been one of his best games in a while. The run charged to the record of Cade Gibson, although allowed after Bender entered the game. Jung-Hoo Lee having scored. Schmidt ready to take off at the crack of the bat from second with two down. 0-2 pitch outside for a ball with the slider. 1-2. Casey Schmidt, a three-hit game, two doubles and a homer. All off the center or right center field wall or over the wall in center. Now the pitch. Swing, line drive, base hit to left field. Here's Schmidt coming around third. He's going to be held up there by Pettis. Schmidt did not get a very good jump on that one. But the Giants down by three. And they're not going to take any gambles at all here. The ball was hit very hard by Gilbert, and he's got a three-hit game. That was a low slider. And he went with it. He did not try to launch it. He just went with it and drilled it into that open hole between third and short. That's the Giants' fifth hit in 13 at-bats with runners in scoring position now. And now they're going to go to the bench, and it will be Victor Bericoto to pinch it for Haas. With two men on, it's a 6-3 score. And Bericoto is the possible tying run. And the Marlins are going to send out their pitching coach, Daniel Moskos, to the hill for a Habas Law mound visit. We've got a scouting report, I'm sure, about Bericoto, who has some power. Bericoto is the possible tying run. Giants have their shot right here. Bericoto's had 17 big league at-bats this year with one home run. He's also struck out six times, only had three hits total. One of them, a big fly. Schmidt comes down the line from third. Gilbert leads away from first. Stowers on the bag with him. And the pitch to Bericoto. Wow, he flails at it. A breaking ball ended up way off the outside corner. So not any kind of pitch recognition on that one. And he may see nothing but stuff like that. We'll see. Here's the stretch. And Bender pitches. And a slider swung on and missed, strike two. He foul tipped that one. That one at least was in the vicinity of home plate. The first one was way off the outside. So two quick strikes to Victor Bericoto. Is not picking up that slider, I don't think. Bender's got a good one. Runners at first and third. Two down. The pitch on the way. Swing, and there's a high pop-up along the right field line. It is falling, and in there to make the catch, Ruiz, the right fielder. He was playing him in that direction. That's a spot where if he's over, way over into the gap in right center, he might not have time to get there. But he was right there, and his positioning was ideal. The Giants strand two. They get one run, and they trail 6-3 as we go to the last of the eighth on the Liberty Group Protect Your Assets Giants Radio Network.
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0: There's ball one off the inside to Otto Lopez, leading off for Miami, last of the eighth inning. And now Tristan Beck, the right-hander, throws, and he's low, ball two. Daniel Susak comes in to catch now after Haas was lifted for a pinch hitter. 2-0 the count. Here it is. Swing, and there's a drive in the deep center field. Going back is Gilbert. He's at the warning track. Now he squares up, and right near the 400-foot marker, makes the catch. Otto Lopez is now 1-for-5 today. Although he scored 2 runs, he reached on an error by Rafi Devers that led to an unearned run in the first inning. Here's Kyle Stowers, who's walked, been hit by a pitch, walked again, and flied out deep to center, where Gilbert made a leaping catch. Now the left-handed hitter takes ball one. One more game here in Miami. That'll be tomorrow morning, Pacific time, at 10:40 a.m. with Logan Webb going for the Giants. Now there's a swing and a miss. Big rip by Stowers on a high slider. 1-1. And then the Giants will be home, have a day off on Monday, and then start the homestand with the Sacramento Athletics coming in. Now here's timeout granted to Stowers. 1-1 the count. The Athletics coming in Tuesday, Wednesday, Thursday. Nick Kurtz, Shea Langeliers, and the Athletics. They're right in the thick of the American League Western Division pennant race. Here's the pitch. Fastball a little bit high. 2-1. They're no longer the Oakland Athletics, but it's the Northern California rivalry. Giants and the A's. 2-1 pitch. Swing and a pop-up. Foul, third base side. Coming over is Chapman, but it's back in amongst the spectators. 2-2 the count. Get your A's Giants tickets now at sfgiants.com/tickets. Here is Beck from the set, the pitch. Swing and a miss. He struck him out. He blew a 96-mile-an-hour fastball right by him. So Beck has retired 5 straight hitters since he came in to start the 7th inning. And here now is Xavier Edwards. Giants in the 9th inning. It looks like Fairbanks, who got the save last night, will come in again today. He's warming up in the Miami bullpen. And here is a slider that misses inside. Ball one, maybe a little bit high. One or the other. Hey, maybe both. Two down, nobody on. And the pitch to Edwards, batting left-handed, at a swinging strike on a slider. 1-1 the count. Edwards has hit into a force play. Been safe in an error by Trevor McDonald. Grounded into a double play and grounded out to first. He's not hit the ball out of the infield all day. 0-4.

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ninth inning. Last chance for the Giants. Pete Fairbanks. He got the save here last night. We'll try and do it again. Luis Arraez been on base three straight times. Two walks and a single. Left-handed hitter, and he takes a called strike. 91-mile-an-hour cutter from Fairbanks. Veteran closer. Used to be with the Tampa Bay Rays. Tall right-hander throws. And he comes right over the top of the fastball that misses for a ball. 97 miles per hour. Fairbanks got his 100th career save here last night. He's had 10 saves and 12 opportunities for the year. He pitches, and that is in for a called strike. That's a slider. Nasty. 6 feet, 6 inches tall, 32 years old. Born in Milwaukee. Midwest guy. Went to the University of Missouri. Played college ball there. Throws really hard. And he's a tall guy who throws right over the top. Here's the stretch, the pitch. Fouled back and out of play by Luis Arraez. Arraez is grounded out to short. Then in the third inning, he walked. He got what ended up being an infield hit in the fourth inning. And he got a walk in the seventh. 322 batting average for the year at the moment. The 1-2 pitch. Tapped foul ever so slowly just off to the right. That was a cutter, 91 miles an hour, and it was down. It was kind of in swing mode there. Bryce Eldridge is on deck. Again, Fairbanks sets, throws, fastball, hit high in the air to center, in a little bit into shallow center. Marcy, one away. So it's one hit, three at-bats, plus a couple of walks. That's the day so far for Luis Arraez. And here comes Bryce Eldridge. He's walked, singled, and twice struck out. He's one for three with a walk. Giants need base runners. They need to get a couple of guys on to send the possible tying run up there. Now the pitch, and Eldridge takes a called strike on the inside. 98-mile-an-hour fastball there from Fairbanks.

Marlins 6, Giants 3. Here it is. Swing and a miss, and he blew that one right by him. It's a little bit of a different release point than hitters are used to seeing. This comes right over the top. The extension, straight overhanded. And he's very tall, so it's a fastball coming downhill. 0-2 the count. And the pitch. Swing and a miss. He struck him out. And he powered it by him up and in at 98 miles an hour. So two down. And that leaves it to Matt Chapman. Chapman is 0 for 4 today. And 0 for 7 in the series. Giants have 10 hits. And the Marlins have only 6 hits. And yet it's not a very close game. 6-3. Now the pitch is a little bit low. That slider missing.

0: Here's the set. And Fairbanks comes in. Swing and a miss. Powered that one right by, but 98 miles an hour. Two down, nobody on in the ninth. A one-and-one pitch to Chapman. And it's up and in for the fastball at 99 miles an hour. Two balls and a strike. Devers on deck. Chapman swings and doesn't get it. High fastball there. The Giants are down to their final strike. Two balls, two strikes. And now Fairbanks wants a different baseball. And that is sent out to him, and he rubs it up. Stowers at first, Edwards at second, Lopez at short, Jimenez at third. Hernandez to left fielder, Marcy in center, Ruiz in right. Two and two, the count to Chapman. And the pitch. Off the inside. And a fastball, and now it's a full count. Giants got a run in the second and a run in the fourth, and they added one in the eighth. But trail 6-3. Here's the 3-2 pitch. Strike three called on the inside corner with a cutter. Nasty. 91 miles an hour. And I think Chapman is going to contest this call. They put it up on the board. And it was on the inside corner. So the Marlins have taken two in a row from the Giants. And the final, Miami 6, the Giants 3, and we'll come back with the game summary from Miami next on the Liberty Group Protect Your Assets Giants Radio Network.
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0: 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Just not a good game for the Giants. Very sloppy, and they paid the price for it. And Miami ended up with six runs on only six hits, but Giants pitchers walked five and hit four. And the Giants also committed four errors, allowing three more base runners. with those errors. So that's 12 gift base runners given to the Marlins. And the question is not about the six they scored. It's really about, well, how come they only scored six? They got so many gifts. They were 2 for 12 in their bats with runners in scoring position, so they had some frustrations. They did leave 10 runners on base. Heriberto Hernandez had the back-breaking hit, the coup de grace, back in the fourth inning when he hit a two-run homer over the left field wall, his seventh home run of the year. For the Giants, they had 3 runs on 10 hits, sort of a reverse image of it. The Giants had a lot of scoring opportunities early on and did not make good use of them. And the Giants ended up making the 4 errors, which cost them dearly. The Giants got a home run from Casey Schmidt, his 16th of the year. They had 5 hits and 14 at-bats and still only scored, with runners in scoring position, 5 for 14, and still only scored 3 runs total. They left 9 runners on base. The winning pitcher is Max Meyer. The Giants, they tested him, and he had a hard time with them, throwing 98 pitches in only 5 innings, but he still got the win. He's 8-0, and Fairbanks got his 11th save. The losing pitcher, Trevor McDonald, and he is now 2-5. 3 hours and 8 minutes, the time of the game seemed longer. 22,643, the paid crowd in Miami. Our on-site producer and engineer has been Darren Chan. Our network coordinators, it was Rafael Corral and Anthony Garcia back home. Our next broadcast tomorrow morning, early baseball, Pacific time. And Logan Webb will try and be the stopper for the Giants. Webb will take the mound against Ryan Gusto. 10:40 Pacific time, first pitch, 9:40 with the pregame show. As summertime, it was the 21st of June, I should check that. Some years, that's the solstice day, so we'll see. In Miami, yes, summer will be here. It was here today, it was yesterday, and for a while yet, and for a long time to come, summertime in Miami. I'm John Miller for Dave Fleming and Javier Lopez. Dave and Javi will join us here in the radio booth for the postgame wrap that's coming up very shortly. And our colleagues, Dwayne Kuiper and Mike Kruko, who are on assignment. Thanks for tuning us in. A reminder once again, the final score, it was Miami over the Giants, 6-3. And you've been listening to Giants Baseball on the Liberty Group Protect Your Assets Giants Radio Network. Bryce Eldridge leads off for the Giants and hits a high fly ball to right field. Going deep, way back there, still going. Adios!
11: 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Habba's Law, they will fight to make it right.
0: That ball bounces out into San Francisco Bay. The first big league home run for Bryce Eldridge.
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0: Ramos has been on base twice, and he hits a soft bouncer past the mound off the third base side. Jackson, he barehands it and throws it away at first.
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0: Now Ramos around second, heading for third. The throw, it goes wild. 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
0: He jumps up. He heads home. 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

0: Okay, post-game wrap time here after a tough one for the Giants, just in a lot of different ways. You know, it was a weird game at first. It was kind of like easy to chuckle about it. Gosh, what a strange game. And then it just turned ugly. And I really do think it takes a toll on a team in terms of the energy level, the psyche, the whatever, when you just give so many free base runners to the other team and make so many mistakes. Four errors, all the walks, the hit batters, catcher's interference. There was a pitch clock violation before a Giants hitter got in the batter's box to make it strike one. There was just an endless number of those things, and finally it caught up to him in the bottom of the fourth inning.
1: Yeah, it's things you don't normally see in a Major League Baseball game. A little bit of some sloppy play, some weird play. It's things that you would just... Giants have done a nice job of avoiding it, but ultimately, you're facing the hottest team in June. You're playing them in a ballpark that, for some reason, they have a great competitive advantage here. They've won their 25th game here, beating the Giants today. It's just one of those things where Ruiz has found himself in the middle of it. And the inning kind of you're talking about, besides the beginning, that fourth inning kind of spiraled for the Giants and for McDonald. And I think it's one of those where they put so much pressure on you to execute, because they're going to try to take a base. And yes, they're willing to sacrifice getting tossed out, but they're going to continue to put pressure on your defense to make plays and get outs. And you could feel the bend on the Giants. They were bending. But when you start standing out there for a half hour, you're about to break, and that's what happened.
2: I mean, if you're a Marlins fan, it's a fun style of play to watch, because speed and athleticism is at a premium. And for the Giants, that was pressure that they were not always able to deal with. But at the same time, when the Giants tried to press the action, I thought that in that second inning, maybe there was something was supposed to have happened that didn't happen, where there was a runner at third and Gilbert took off for a steal. Now, he didn't stop when the throw went through, but Schmidt was at third. He didn't take off when the throw went through to third. And it seemed like something else was supposed to happen on that play than what did happen. So, anyway, because he didn't get a very good jump on it either, Gilbert. But and the Giants kind of ran themselves out of an inning, and they really had this guy, Meyer, who's been sensational for Miami. They had him on the ropes a few times in the early innings of that game. And just were able to scratch out a couple of runs, and that's it. And that one inning, they had, what, two doubles, a single, and they still only got the one run. So, anyway, so it goes.
0: Yeah, frustrating game for the Giants, that's for sure. They are going to walk out of here unhappy with the way they played today. All right, we'll pick players when we come back.
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0: All right, post-game wrap part two. Let's pick some players before we get out of here. John, you want to go first?
2: All right, Dave. Well, this is kind of an easy call for me. I'm going to Casey Schmidt, man. He's swinging the bat, and he had one homer and a couple of doubles. He almost had three homers. The two doubles were both up near the top of the wall, and so Casey Schmidt, and he's still... He's still a work in progress as a left fielder, but I think overall he's handled himself pretty well out there. So, Casey Schmidt.
1: It's a good pick. Great swings, great approach today.
6: He could have had a monster game. I mean, he had a monster game. It could have been an all-time game. He was that close. Good pick. Okay, I'll take the guy hitting behind him, Drew Gilbert. It's been a tough go for Drew. And, look, he's still learning at this level. He's still got some things to work out. But he had three hits. He knocked in a run. He slammed into the center field wall and made a catch and held on to the ball. So that was a positive day for Drew Gilbert. I'm going with him.
1: Yeah, it's a good pick. Use the opposite field. That's one thing you want to see him start doing. We know he's got the pull power swing, but when you start using left field, going oppo, that's you're starting to see the ball deeper. So a good pick.
2: It's something to build on for him, too, because all of a sudden, you know, all the things that he showed when he got drafted and whatnot, the things that they thought maybe he could be, today he looked like he could be that. So I hope it's the start of something big for him.
6: Me too. Good for him.
1: I'm going to pair it up, a pig and a pickle on this one. We're going to go JT Brubaker and Tristan Beck. Kind of what I mentioned there at the end. You're going to forget about it, but they hit up 4 1/3 innings. You've rested the back end of your bullpen, the guys that you trust. You got Logan Webb, your stopper tomorrow. Hopefully Logan continues to throw the ball the way he's been throwing, but now you have the options fresh and ready to go because those guys ate up all those innings. So I'm going to give it to those bullpen guys.
2: Yeah. Well, that's a good point.
6: Good pick.
2: Yeah.
6: Tell them Franny.
2: Way to go. Wow.
6: What's on deck? Sponsored by your California Ford dealers, the Giants and the Marlins. And look, you could still make it a winning road trip. You win tomorrow, you go 3-2 before you head back home. You got an off day on Monday, and you give the ball to Logan Webb.
1: Yeah, I think, again, this is one of the games you try to flush. It wasn't the best played game. It wasn't clean. And you get to sleep fast and get it going early tomorrow. And I think exactly right. Logan Webb gets the ball. He knows what's happening. And he's seen it now, how these right-handers are facing these guys. So it's up to him to execute.
2: Okay.
6: Game plan?
2: Matt, you built me up now. I can't wait to get out here tomorrow.
6: We're going
2: to
6: flush the heck out of this game,
2: yeah.
6: too.
2: There were chimes today. I said to D.C., I said, tomorrow, 10:40 Pacific time, that, assuming this game is over by then. So, because this game was not that fun to watch at times.
1: Hey, breakfast with the Giants, John. Breakfast with the Giants. Let's go. Yeah. Father's Day.
2: As soon as this game is over, we'll have the regular. It's going to be like a Wednesday all over again.
6: Yeah, just run right into the next one. Sure. What's on deck? 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
2: John Miller back with you here in Miami. 6-3 the final. The Marlins over the Giants. Now let's go places with the Toyota out of town scoreboard and quite a game in Atlanta. The Braves make it 2 in a row. over the Milwaukee Brewers, sort of an October preview of that series. They won last night against Mizorowski, who started. They beat him. And today they beat Kyle Harrison, who's been outstanding. And it was the Braves coming from behind a couple of times in that game. Ozzie Albies hit a home run with the bases empty against Harrison in the fifth inning that gave Atlanta a 1-0 lead. And then Milwaukee built up a 3-2 lead and still had that in the last of the ninth inning. And Ashby came in. The Braves got a runner aboard. And then Ozzie Albies hit another home run. And this one was the walk-off, his second homer of the game. And this one won the game 4-3. Quite a day there in Atlanta. 4-3, the Braves making it two in a row over the Brewers. San Diego beat Texas 6-4. The Cubs blew a 5-0 lead. They were in the seventh inning, leading 5-0 at Wrigley Field over Toronto. Toronto got three in the seventh, five more in the eighth, and they came back to win the game 8-6. Cincinnati beat the Yankees 10-2 at Yankee Stadium. Here, as we review the game now, with Meyer on the mound against Trevor McDonald. McDonald had a terrible time harnessing his stuff, hitting batters, walking batters, the Giants making errors, and yet not giving up many runs. They got one unearned run in the second, and in the last of the second, Lee hit a double, Schmidt hit a double, although Lee did not score. Don't ask. Runners at second and third, then for Drew Gilbert. Drew Gilbert, left-handed hitter against Meyer, who's going for the strikeout here. And there's a line drive, base hit to left field. Now Lee comes in to score. Going to third and holding there is Casey Schmidt. And the Giants have tied the game.
8: Yeah,
2: so they tied the game. And that was all they could get in an inning where they hit two doubles and a single. And then later ran themselves out of the inning. Then the Marlins got that run right back. And it was another unearned run. So it was 2-1, and then in the fourth inning, it was Casey Schmidt who took matters into his own hands.
8: He's second in the team in RBIs.
2: Now he drives one into deep center field, going back. Marcy at the warning track, at the wall, goodbye! Over the center field wall, the 16th home run of the year for Casey Schmidt. Well, he came close to a home run in the second inning, a ball that hit right at the top of the wall.
8: Yeah, this time he got the home run. We'll make that the Giants' hit of the game. Sponsored by El Cerrito Honda. More than just a car dealership, their family.
2: It was also an outstanding play in this game made by Drew Gilbert, and that occurred in the last of the fifth inning. Stowers was batting with a runner at third base, and he hit one really well. Now here's a swing and a high drive into center field by Stowers all the way back at the wall and leaping on the warning track to make the catch. Drew Gilbert, and then bounces into the padded wall and comes off still holding the ball.
8: Yeah, great play there by Gilbert, and a great day for him. He had three hits and a run batted in. And then in the eighth inning, a double by Lee, and with two down, it was Casey Schmidt again. Here's the pitch to him. Swing and a high drive into center field, back into his left. Marcy at the warning track. It sails over his head and high off the wall. Coming around third to score is the runner, Lee. And here comes the throw into second and a diving slide by Schmidt. He's in just in time with a double. And that made it 6-3. And then Gilbert followed that with a single. But Schmidt was not able to score. And that was it. The Giants never got another runner after that. The difference maker of the game, and we'll give that to the Miami bullpen. They were outstanding again. 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Not a good day for the Giants all the way around. They made four errors and gave away nine other base runners, hit batsmen, walked. Try to exorcise all of that out of their systems tomorrow. Back at Logan Webb, 10:40 a.m. first pitch. We'll see you then. I'm John Miller saying so long. See you tomorrow. The final again was 6-3, Miami.
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22: Welcome into a Saturday edition of the Extra Inning Postgame Show with Bill Lasky. And the Giants won the first two games on this road trip, beating the hot Atlanta Braves. They had 46 wins at that time. Now the Braves have beat the Brewers twice. Now they have 48 wins. And you would think with the day off, they would come into Miami clear-headed, a little momentum, a little motivation. Well, it just didn't work out. Yesterday, of course, they lost that game 4-3 when they had the lead. And today, boy, oh boy, it was an ugly start of the game. Errors, hit by pitch, walks. Trevor McDonald just couldn't find a control. He couldn't find a strike zone. And when it all came about, the Giants still had an opportunity to win this game. After two innings, you look up and three errors, three walks, two hits batsmen, and the Marlins only had one hit. and it was still 2-1. The Giants tied it in the top of the fourth inning, and then the bottom of the fourth inning, it just got ugly. And that started with McDonald, and it was just one of the innings that they just couldn't get anybody out. Eight batters came up to the plate that inning. Eight before they finally got the final out. And it ended up Matt Gage coming in and giving up a home run. And the game just got out of hand. Four runs that inning, four in the bottom of the fourth inning. And then the Giants just couldn't get anybody on. Eight men up, eight men down before a walk to Arise. And then in the eighth inning, a double by Jung-Hoo Lee. They ended up getting another run by Casey Schmidt with a double, and that was it. The Giants then couldn't muster any kind of hits, any kind of runs, and they end up losing this game 6-3. And yesterday I talked about the top three hitters of Arise, Eldridge, and Chapman being 0-12 with the top three. Well, today, your top three hitters, Chapman, Devers, and Adames, was 0-13. And these are the guys that you depend on. These are the main guys. These are your building blocks. They just couldn't get anything going today. And you look at Matt Chapman on this road trip, really ugly a road trip, and he was hitting really well, over 265 at one time. The homestand, he was 9-20. He went into Atlanta, went 0-9 in two games with two RBIs. And the first two games here in Miami, 0-8, 0-3 yesterday, 0-5 today, which pulls you into an 0-17 on this road trip. We know he's a streaky hitter, but Matt Chapman, 0-17, is not helping this club. Then you turn it around to the other two guys that are hot, and Casey Schmidt's one of them. What a game he had today. 3-4, almost had two home runs, two doubles and a home run, 41 RBIs, a career high, 16 home runs, a career high, hitting .293. So I hope Tony Vitello pulls him out of the seventh spot tomorrow and moves him up in the order because he's hitting the ball very well. Jung-Hoo Lee, another one that kills the Marlins. He went 2-4 today. He's 13-19 against the Marlins, and he's hitting fifth, and hopefully he moves up a little bit in the order. These are the two hottest teams. This is the two hottest players in this team right now, and you got to build some momentum with them. You have to. Drew Gilbert, on the other hand, had a nice game today. First time he hit the ball very well today. He was 3-4, sitting .234 now. Going the opposite way was a great at-bat. The Giants had opportunities in this game to build a little momentum. They had first and second, one out in the second inning. They only scored one. They had two on and nobody out in the third inning, and they never moved. In the fourth inning, they had first and third with two outs and a strikeout by Bryce Eldridge. So you see the rhythm here. They're getting on base. They just don't have the hitters to pull them in. Runners in scoring position, the four letters that have bothered this team for many, many years. And this has got to be cleaned up. Then you got to look at some of the other things that happened today. The Marlins stole three bases. Eric Haas had one of the worst games probably in his career, striking out three times, made two errors, a catcher's interference, missed a lot of balls behind home plate. I didn't think he called a good game for McDonald at all. He was just all over the place. Never went out really to calm him down. Trevor McDonald just struggled overall today. Eight first-pitch strikes out of 20 hitters. Then you start looking at three hit-by-pitch. He threw 69 pitches, only 39 for strikes. And his outcome was brutal. It really was not a good outing. And we've been talking about this. Coming into this game, his last six starts, he had a 6.3 earned run average. And he's going to stay in this rotation before the game. Tyler Mahle is going to be pitching Wednesday. And, of course, when you're talking about Tyler Mahle, somebody's got to come out of the starting rotation. And that's going to be lost my notes. Anyway, we're going to have a couple thoughts on that rotation as we continue with the show. But when I'm talking about rotation, McDonald is here, 25 years old. And he has been pitching questionable. When you start looking at some of the things he's done in the past, he gave up four runs against the Cubs his last outing, going 3 2/3. And then you start looking a little further down, three runs against Milwaukee, three runs against Arizona, and the big one was seven runs against the White Sox. And this is something that's got to be looked at. Trevor McDonald is a guy that they want in this rotation, 25-year-old. But he's just having control problems. The sweeper, the slider, and the sinker just is not working. And getting behind hitters was a major, major point today. So we'll talk about this. We'll talk about what can happen. They have one more game left on this road trip, and Logan Well will be on the hill. They can come out and salvage a win here, go 3-2 on the road trip, coming home against the Athletics and Atlanta. So, you know what? We'll get on the phone lines. Let's talk some more. 415-808-KBAR. We'll take a quick break, come back, and answer some phone calls, and we'll get this show going. I'm Bill Lasky. This is the X-Ring Postgame Show. 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